0: challenging you to think differently, to make different choices in your life, to take action, to create positive outcomes in your life. 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What areas need attention? 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
6: Sean Smith Pierce and Jody Hamilton.
7: Good evening, Ms. Jody. How you doing?
8: Hello, I am okay. How are you?
7: You know, not bad. Today is the day that you always do lots and lots of shows, hanging out with our friend Bob Seska, who will be here tomorrow, hanging out with Ms. Stephanie Miller and the crew this morning, which she was very excited to see you this morning. It was fun. That was a good deal. So thank you, by the way, everybody coming in who is excited to see and hear Jody and, of course, me as well. Thank you if you are joining us from any of our great radio affiliates like AM 950 in Minneapolis, St. Paul, or Georgia Now Radio in the Atlanta area. Maybe you're listening on WCPT AM 820 in Chicago or the Detour Talk in Tennessee or Progressive Voices Radio worldwide wherever you happen to be, or maybe you are one of those future people listening sometime in the future. 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And you get the goodies, too. You happen to get the news on tap, and you get the drink of the day with the recipe. Details are there at thepoliticsbar.com. So, anything going on, Jody? Nothing?
8: No, not that I can think of.
7: No details about anything? That's kind of part of the problem.
8: We have a memo of understanding about things, Sean.
7: I literally heard it this morning, and as you were talking to Steph, I literally said in my head, a pastiche of notions. And what did you say?
8: A pastiche of notions.
7: Great minds think alike. So I'm just.
8: Did they sign the MOU today?
7: Supposedly the MOU was signed yesterday or maybe Monday evening, something like that. So it was digi-signed, you know, like you do your lease. But now it's a memo of understanding that there will be a deal, but we don't even have the details of the memo yet.
8: Which is only a couple of pages long, tops.
7: Right, like page and a half, supposedly. And even Donald, even the Republicans have basically said to Republicans in Congress, they're like, Donnie, come on, we want the details. And he's like, nah, I'll give them to you Friday when I tell everybody else. Mm-hmm. Yeah, excuse me. Sorry. Yeah. I just...
8: It's just a war that he never should have started to begin with.
7: Oh, God, yeah. Yeah, I mean, that is the whole thing. Look, we've got a great set of news today in the news on tap. Pretty much that there's a piece there from the New York Times that Trump is now trying to wind down the war he started, and the goals are all unmet, which we talked about yesterday.
8: Yeah.
7: The Iran says the Strait of Hormuz won't have tolls, but it will have fees, which I'm like, wait a minute.
8: What is the difference?
7: Have they been talking to our telecom companies? We're not charging you. Sorry, just saying.
8: It's money.
7: It sounds like a cell phone company. We're not charging you a penalty on this, but we are charging you a fee. You go, it's the same thing. Okay, we won't charge you penalties or fees, but we will charge you taxes. You're still charging me. Well, yeah. Whether that's been worked out, nobody knows. And then, of course, the details or lack thereof, Netanyahu is pissed. But it's very clear now. Remember, was it 2 weeks ago that we started talking about this?
8: Something like that, yeah.
7: And I think it might have been Brooklyn Dad who was like, I don't know, you better watch things, details. Or it might have been Jared who was mentioning, you know, whatever. Cliff Schechter, by the way, going to be in a little bit later today, guys. Mm-hmm. So that'll be fun. But they were saying, you know, you don't know. Some of this stuff is coming from that guy at Axios that Trump regime feeds things. And I said, look, people I was talking to, things I was reading, especially overseas, was saying that Donald and Bibi are actually pissed. And now it's pretty clear there is a rift between them. They're angry with each other. And Donald's angry. He's like, I'm trying to get the hell out of this losing ass war. My losing loser ass has lost this loser ass war. And you are preventing me from leaving. And Netanyahu is like, yeah, but you said you would be in this forever war forever, Donnie. Donald, you said it would be forever.
8: Donnie got taken, as he does.
7: Yes.
8: He's the worst deal maker on the planet. And in spite of the song, that is not serious, by the way. Anybody that listens to Kenny Loggins, he wrote it as a joke.
7: Yes, exactly.
8: But he...
7: The art of the deal. Yeah.
8: Oh, I sang it on Bob's show. And I hit the right note because then he played it. I'm like, wow, I did it pretty
7: nice,
8: well.
7: Nice, nice. Yeah.
8: Without hearing the note, I hit the right one. But he, with Bibi, Bibi's wanted to do this for 20
7: decades.
8: Plus years.
7: Yeah, longer, yeah.
8: And everybody else in this country that has run it has said, that's the dumbest thing in the world.
7: Because it is. It is absolutely the dumbest idea to start a war. We all knew it was. Everybody who was worth a damn knew that this was going to be a massive thing. But look, so basically there is a 60-day-ish ceasefire extension in effect. The full text will be released sometime this week. Maybe. Both sides are trying to shape the narrative. Yeah, this is what you should be thinking about or whatever. Shipping companies are waiting for guarantees before they send
8: their... Of course, I don't blame them.
7: Right, exactly. And nobody actually knows if, for example, is the deal in effect? Is it in effect now? Is it in effect? Does it include Israel? Will the strait actually be open? Charges or no charges? Is there a toll? Is it called a fee? What about a service fee? So I don't know what the deal is. Nobody knows what the deal is. Nobody knows what the fees are. Nobody knows what... I mean, this is the key. I mean, this is a major deal. The question of nuclear deal has been pushed way the hell off. We've got a piece actually in the news on tap today that talks about this. It's the 8 major unresolved questions in Trump's Iran deal. It's in the leaving without the details part of the first round in the news on tap. And that is just it. Nobody knows what any of this is going to be. And it affects everybody, literally. It affects energy around the world. The costs are huge. Did you check out the cost section in that first round today, the high costs of war?
8: Yeah. I mean, the thing that this is proving is that Jimmy Carter was right.
7: Mm-hmm.
8: We should have gotten off of fossil fuels a long time ago because then, yes, there's still fertilizer and other things that go through there, but we would have figured that out by now.
7: There's some green energy news that I didn't I saw it and then I was like, yeah, we had too many other things, so I didn't send it to you today. But there's a thing yesterday that we noticed that 90% of the new energy coming under the grid is... There's news like that every day about green energy, about cars, about homes, about businesses, about wind and solar and all. And it's happening in pretty much everywhere else except here.
8: Mm-hmm.
7: Except, you know,
8: well, had Donald not killed the Inflation Reduction Act.
7: Well, it is even coming to some degree. It's happening here in the U.S., but like, one of the biggest wind farms in the country, this is another one that I saw that didn't put in the news on tap, just opened up. But they literally told some of the media people who were like, oh, we want it. And they're like, shh, we don't want people to know about it. Because if Donald knows and his team knows, then they'll target them for something. So they're like, we want to do our thing. Just, you know, shh, don't tell anybody.
8: Mm-hmm.
7: Which I get, but I'm also like, that's just really, it's extremely sad
8: mm-hmm.
7: and offensive and mm-hmm. stupid.
8: Mm-hmm.
7: I don't know. It's everybody's talking about the deal, but nobody knows what the hell they're talking about with it.
8: Nope.
7: Which is just insane. But look, we are going to have, obviously, Cliff Schechter. Is he here yet? Is he?
8: He's on his way in.
7: Okay. Okay. Good. Because Cliff.
9: Hey, guys.
7: Hey.
8: Hey, Cliff.
7: There you are. Just seeing you. How you doing, man? I thought I saw you in the corner of my eye for a second, and then bam, there you are. What am I seeing on your hat right now?
9: Which one am I wearing? Oh, Strand Bookstore.
7: Oh, the Strand is a great bookstore.
9: Oh my God, it's awesome. Exactly. I grew up like half a mile from there, so like
7: get
9: I
7: out.
9: Go in there all the time.
7: Cool. Nice. Nice.
9: One of the best in the known world.
7: Do they happen to have, do you think they would have at the Strand Bookstore, do you think they would happen to have a book on how to actually make a deal and not like Donald Trump? Because obviously he
9: doesn't. You really want to get me started here, don't you? I almost did like a direct to Substack rant. So, you know, I won't do it here because I'm not going to make you guys like listen to me curse for 20 minutes. But
7: well, right. You know, our radio affiliates would really appreciate that. You know,
9: yeah. That's the thing. But it is absolutely amazing to me. Amazing that this guy sold himself as a deal maker. He's like, he's an undeal maker. Mm-hmm. He undoes, like, in some ways it's smart. Sell yourself as the exact opposite. Like, he's got a horrible temperament. He's a mm-hmm. complete moron.
7: Right.
9: Mm-hmm. You know, he probably, because he wears that diaper, has to go change it every half hour. So that makes it off. If I'm being serious, intelligence, like, control of emotions, like, wit, which he can, you know, he makes his people laugh because he punches down. He can't like
8: right.
9: make, he can't
8: right.
9: be self-deprecating, which to make a good deal, if you want to get along well with people, you would do.
7: Right.
9: I mean, I could go through a list of things as I have to do that 50% of the time for what I do with advertisers, with, you know, certain subscription levels, with this, with that.
7: Right.
9: I'm sure plenty of other people. I'm not saying I'm unique there.
7: No. It's we sell things. We say, hey, this is awesome. And even though you go, it's okay. But I mean, you know, you don't want to talk down things necessarily, but.
9: No, but what you want is the rule of the whole thing is if both people are a little bit upset, it's a good deal.
8: Right.
9: Generally, like if either yeah. side walks away laughing, like you're on right now, like you're paying us $300 right. billion. Dollars,
7: right.
9: You're unfreezing our assets. We don't have to stop producing nukes. And now we essentially are running a international toll booth just for you. China gets to go through for free, of course.
7: Well, mm-hmm. China gets to go through
9: for
7: free. And I think they probably won't necessarily toll because there is more pushback. But well, I mean, we've all been paying anyway because of this.
9: No, but that's what the 300, that's what part of this
7: right.
9: payment is. It's us paying ahead of time.
7: This is just, all of it is just ridiculous.
9: Tolls.
7: And the fact that we don't know any of the details, Congress doesn't know any of the details. Democrats, Republicans, independents,
9: nope.
7: Nobody knows the details. Donald's like, yeah, you'll get it. And you're like, but you already signed it.
9: Yeah. So, yeah, and here's the thing, for treaties to actually, you know, be treaties, mm-hmm. we do have a constitutional requirement.
8: We do. Right.
9: In
7: but
9: the same
7: is,
9: manner in which we do for
7: this isn't a
9: amendments.
7: It isn't even a
9: that
7: deal.
9: That kind of thing. And so what he's going to do at the end, like, I assume they're not going to have the votes and he's just going to call it a treaty anyhow.
7: Well, it's not a deal. It's not a treaty. It's a pastiche of notions.
9: And that pastiche, that's well put. And that pastiche of notions, again, is $300 billion from us.
7: Uh-huh.
9: I mean, it's just more money extracted from anybody who's
7: because
9: not
7: Donald
9: a billionaire
7: decided
9: like
7: because
9: Musk.
7: Donald decided to buy in and listen to what Bibi Netanyahu was selling him and went, okay, I'll go along yeah. with you. Okay,
9: he's a great deal maker. He's really smart. Unbelievable. I don't think you can be a worse deal maker.
7: I don't want to see anybody try.
9: I don't either. But you know what? as the Republican Party has basically been a devolution.

0: I didn't do it today. Dumbest effing
1: good work.
0: I only swear on my show sometimes.
2: On your old podcast? Yes, occasionally. And occasionally.
0: Oh, I hardly ever swear on my old show.
2: But you know, I mean, look, I understand, you know, when people get frustrated, especially when you or I or when any of us here get frustrated about this. This is, I mean, here's a perfect example. Yeah. So.
1: Sometimes you just need to curse.
0: Sometimes.
2: Well, yeah. I mean, J.D. Vance.
3: I hold back because I respect that you guys are on radio here. See, I only live stream places where curses. YouTube can demonetize you, so I can't go too far overboard.
2: Right. But J.D. Vance makes people want to swear. So here's a little clip of one of those things. Here.
0: Uh-oh.
2: Let me see if I can get this up. No, I guess it's.
3: That's what Donald Trump says every day.
2: Oh, man.
3: You sort of set me up for that one.
2: Yeah, I did. For whatever reason, it is not working, and I don't know why it's not.
3: Donald Trump says that every day, too.
0: He says that every day.
3: You're just going to keep.
2: So Ana Navarro, he was talking about the economy stuff, and she said, well, Trump said he loves the inflation. And J.D. Vance says, well, what he said, Ana, is that he loves the fact inflation is going to come down. And Whoopi's like, that's not what he said.
0: That's not what he said.
2: Right, and there's crossover talk, and Joy Behar's like, are you his interpreter or his vice president? Come on.
1: Nicely done. I mean, and that's the thing. They'll just call them all liberals and, you know, dismiss it. And,
2: yeah.
1: You know, but,
0: I mean, did The View have the tape to roll? Because I would have had it ready.
2: Oh, I'm sure they've been rolling on it. But for whatever reason, it's not working on the system we've got here. So
1: when he said he liked high oil prices, that was
0: he doesn't care about our finances.
1: Right. And yeah, he doesn't care about finances.
2: Trump has been making tons of ads. For Democrats mm-hmm. lately, which yeah, I
1: think
2: great.
1: It's true. The Heil, Heil. See, I said Heil. That's them too. But
2: Louise, I know you're not supposed to, but you're right on that. It's technically more like this than the other. But
1: well, Elon Musk went ahead and just did it. So
2: true.
1: He can call it a Roman salute all he wants. I know what I saw.
0: Exactly.
1: But when it comes to the high oil prices, I think he just was being honest because the people he's friends with.
0: Love it.
1: Or the executives there who are getting huge bonuses for high oil prices. So, mm-hmm. and of course, you know, MBS and Bonesaw lovers in Saudi Arabia. So mm-hmm. win-win.
2: Well, and here's the thing is that even if the deal gets done this week, and this is, it's interesting because I saw a little bit of the Maddow replay last night. Mm-hmm. And she mentioned the same thing that we mentioned here yesterday, Jody, is that... I think one of the bigger reasons that it's actually that this deal, quote unquote, whatever it is happening right now is that some of the oil executives, his friends, as we just noted, called him and basically said, look, dude, things are going to go real sharply bad real quick. We've been telling you this now for several weeks, and it is getting into the red lights flashing, klaxon horns blaring. If you don't get the strait open, suddenly there's going to be a major supply shock. And you can try doing whatever you want on right-wing media, but when there are gas lines in the United States...
1: Mm-hmm. People will actually notice.
2: Mm-hmm. Yeah. And I think...
0: More than gas prices, they will notice gas lines.
1: Right, it's mm-hmm. like high... they like the you know, if there's a situation where there's high prices because we can't get oil through for a while, that's they love that. But they realize, unlike Stupid Face, I just felt like calling him that.
2: That's okay. No, it's
1: they realize it like, that, of course... No oil is not good.
2: Right.
1: Then you go from the scarcity and being able to raise the price to we don't have any because we can't get it to enough people and in time, and then they can't sell a product. And
2: right.
1: Because, you know, the whole process of oil becoming gas.
2: We've been talking about it now for about a month that this is mm-hmm. coming. And so it's been interesting that now it's really getting to that point, and it's like, we're getting a deal. What's the deal? I don't know, but we're getting a deal because we got to get a deal because we got to get the damn strait open. And
1: Exactly. You got to get things back to worse than they were before I did the stupid thing that I always do.
2: Well, as President Obama said, he said in an interview with Robin Roberts, we played it yesterday here. He said whatever the contours of the deal are basically going to be pretty much like his.
1: But worse.
0: Yeah.
2: I mean, yeah.
1: They have all the cards
0: now. Control. Yeah. Iran mm-hmm. will have control over the strait, which they didn't before.
2: Well, Iran knows they have control over the strait because,
1: then you've got a NATO problem and you've got a problem. But because
2: the difference is the technology. The difference is the fact that the cheap ass drones that Ukraine is using, that Ukraine has.

0: had to develop because Russia was using Iran's drones.
1: Right.
0: And Iran had the drones.
1: Ours cost like $1 million and theirs cost like 10,000 each.
2: Right.
0: Or less, like, you know, like closer to like 6,000 to 8,000. I mean, dirt ass cheap as compared to, you know, 2.5 million for one of ours. And they're like, yeah, here's a $6,000 drone.
1: But it's also, we gave them a justification by attacking.
2: Absolutely.
1: Mm-hmm. And if they hadn't been attacked, the rest of the world would have reacted differently to them just grabbing the Strait of Hormuz.
0: Right. Exactly.
1: Like when Egypt grabbed the, you know, could have shut down the big Sinai.
0: Thing is that Iran didn't know that they could do it's that's always been something they're like, well, potentially, but it would be too much and figuring.
1: Yeah.
0: And then it was, oh, technology has changed to the point where, crap, all we got to do is have a couple of guys hiding behind hills with these little ass drones and. Wait a minute.
1: That's Trump. I mean, he's impressive in how he invents new ways to screw up.
0: Well, he helps other people to invent. Zelensky mm-hmm. said the G7 today. I didn't get this in the stuff today, Jody, in the news on tap, but I saw this that he said something like, Ukraine is going to be producing what, like 1 million drones this year or something.
2: Oh, wow.
0: I mean, Ukraine has an entire, they have multiple industries that have developed in part because Donald Trump refused to help because his boss told him not to. Right. So out of necessity, they developed this whole thing. And remember, their drone industry in Ukraine developed because of Iran's drones, which Russia was using because Russia didn't do it itself. So Iran had this drone technology anyway. But the bigger key was the fact that, like you said, Cliff, that nobody had pushed them on the Strait of Hormuz. And Donald went, I'll do it. After BB says,
1: and there are international inspectors in there, and now there aren't, and so they can keep developing.
0: Did you see this one last week too? So we talked about this one last week too. That we had a piece in one of the news on taps last week, Cliff, that the International Atomic Energy Agency, their inspectors were in there, and they said, for all the bluster on all sides, Iran's nuclear program is basically almost exactly what it was when Obama got the JCPOA.
2: Right.
0: They're just taking the fissile material that they create, just putting it over a corner. They want people to know that we could create a bomb, but they don't seem to actually want to do it because then there's a whole other set of responsibilities involved. So they go, but we got it. You better not mess with this.
1: Again, what Obama did with the JCPOA was a deal that neither side could walk away and be like, that is 100% what I wanted. So it worked for both sides.
0: And politically, you know? It gave the Iranian leaders, it gave them a face. Plausible, not exactly. We were talking about yesterday, Jody, with with Congress and saying sometimes with the filibuster, it helps to save face. It helps to give them a plausible, oh, well, you got me. Oh, and in this case, I'm sorry. We can't create nuclear bombs, nuclear missiles, Iranian people, because, well, we've got this big agreement, but now they don't have the agreement. So then there is obviously push from their hard.
1: Well, they got their win before because they got to walk away from the deal with Obama, and you have to give them some sort of a win. Look, they're
0: bragging. They're murderers. I'm not fans of theirs. Out of this one,
1: They got a win. Well, they got all wins in this one. That's
0: right.
2: Yeah.
1: But with Obama, they get the win they got is we unfroze assets then and let them, you know, that was part of what the deal was.
0: Which is so funny that Donald Trump is one of those people who was riding horse on that. Oh, no, we got, look at what Obama gave them. And now we're going to give them, well, we don't know because nobody knows the details.
2: $300 billion.
0: Maybe, yeah, could be.
1: That's what they're estimating when you combine, you know, like paying off tolls ahead of time. And unfreezing assets, that's the estimate.
2: Well, no, the $300 billion is for reparations, basically, to rebuild Iran's infrastructure.
1: To rebuild
2: infrastructure.
1: Stuff that we blew up.
2: Yeah.
0: And I think it's, what is it, $24 or $25 billion of their own.
2: $24 billion. They want half of it up front before they sign anything.
0: Right. And that's their own money, which has been frozen. And I think of their own money, what did Obama give? What was it, like a million?
2: $1.7 billion.
0: Yeah, 1.5. Yeah, there you go. Yeah. Uh-huh.
1: So that's like a lot less than I'm not a mathematician, but
0: 1.5 is a lot less than 300.
2: Yeah.
0: Yes.
2: Yeah.
1: I can do that. Well, that's not, I mean, again, you know, this, how you know this isn't a good deal. Is there anything you can walk away from this with and say is good for the United States? You can say there's stuff that's better, which is we're going to be able to get our ships through the Strait of Hormuz again, something that we did with ease and no tolls before this idiot attack. Like, we're going to get some things back, but we're not getting anything back we didn't already have.
2: Right.
1: And they're keeping other things, like the ability to build nukes and not let inspectors in. Whatever. So we lost all the good stuff. And now we're just getting back to, oh, well, we can go through the strait again, but we have to pay you a toll. So here's money up ahead of time. Mm-hmm. I mean, it's
0: we'll pay you next Tuesday for hamburger today, right? Exactly.
2: It's very wimpy.
1: It may be why Sherrod Brown is up 8 points here in Ohio right now.
2: It could be.
0: Okay, we got to ask. I mean, since you are in Ohio, how is Amy Acton doing against Ramaswamy? Who
1: is a lot closer. We're sadly these days about a 5-point lean Republican state. Sherrod Brown overperformed the top of the ticket when he lost 2 years ago by 8-9 points. I mean, he's just a terrific. Right. Politician. He's a great guy too. And now that Trump is underwater here, I think Trump has a negative, I want to say 15. That's what it is. I think it's a 42 negative approval, 57 disapproval.
0: Ooh,
1: so
0: wow. In Ohio. Sure.
1: So Amy Acton, I think in the poll is up 2 points. It's closer.
0: That's good. Because the last poll I saw, she was up one. But if that continues being a trend where she was up one like 2-3 weeks ago, now she's up two. Yeah. If that keeps going,
1: we got to get further because they routinely through voter suppression. You know, they routinely when they control the Secretary of State's office, steal a point or two.
0: Right.
1: So to feel like safe about her winning, I want to feel like she's up at least 4 or 5.
0: Right.
1: So right now I'm not sure about that one, but I've been saying from the beginning that Sherrod Brown, when he performed so well 2 years ago.
0: What's the attitude that you're seeing and hearing in the neighborhoods and stuff? I mean, are you seeing like, you know, people that used to have Trump signs or their Trump signs are gone? Is it, I mean, what's.
1: Yeah. No, I mean, that is, I don't see, you know, and I know where some of the houses are because the neighborhood I live in, not to shock you, is about, I'd probably think about 70-80% Democratic or I'd call it independent, like people that were maybe Romney Republicans at one time,
0: right?
1: But not MAGA people, not at all. I wouldn't live in an area like that, as you know, so I couldn't.
0: One of the reasons I'm here in the nation's capital.
1: I understand. I mean, so the point being, when I go to areas where, you know, I drove to, so I did told you, you know, offline or off.
0: Big
1: drive. Well, I drove through some areas today to get back here that were the farm areas of Ohio.
0: And you're not seeing as much.
1: I saw some Democratic signs up on farms because tariffed them and he's deported their workers and now fertilizer stuck in the Strait of Hormuz. And I mean, farmers in so many ways.
0: We got more to talk with you. You got at least one more round in you?
1: Yeah. Oh, I think I can handle that. Sure.
0: Cliff Schechter from Blue Amp Media is hanging out with us here on this Tuesday. We always love to see if we can get Cliff to hang out for a few more rounds just because talking with Cliff, we can always do that. So look, Cliff is going to be here. We will talk a little about Blue Amp Media, a little more from the news on tap. It's Jody and me and you and Cliff Schechter. Grab your drink and freshen it up. Come on back in just a minute. It's Tuesday night at the Politics Club.
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4: Some elections are complicated. Not this one. Donald Trump and Republicans believe everything is going great.
5: The state of our union is strong.
4: Really?
5: And in fact, we're winning so much that we really don't know what to do about it.
4: Okay, got it.
5: The roaring economy is roaring like never before.
4: How's your economy roaring? This isn't complicated. Donald Trump and his Republican billionaires believe times have never been better.
5: The golden age of America is upon us.
4: Are these guys crazy? Here's the choice. If this is your golden era, vote to keep the same people in power. But if you think we can do better, take a stand and send a message to Washington. Stop patting yourself on the back and do your job.
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18: From the Weatherology Weather Center, I'm meteorologist Ray Miller. Low level off around 56. Tonight, under partly cloudy skies, west winds 8 to 15 miles an hour. Cloudy skies expected. Tomorrow, severe storms likely. High temperatures reach up to 69. Storms likely. Tomorrow night, lows dip down to about 60. Mainly cloudy skies expected. High temperatures reach up to 72. Thursday, under mainly cloudy skies, 76. Friday, that's your latest Chicago weather update. Right now, 70.
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20: I mean, look, Kash Patel should no more lead the FBI than Trump's other favorite, Hannibal Lecter, should be the head chef at a restaurant. Robert Kennedy deciding what protections to eliminate in our healthcare system is like deciding whether it's better to get eaten by a shark or electrocuted when your boat sinks. Remember that? That's the deranged and dangerous world we're in now. And we need each other in this world. The time for blame is over. It doesn't help. We cannot go into this moment allowing ourselves to be isolated from other people. So look, let's please recommit to each other. Let's also commit that we will try to be grateful while we fight, as Americans always have, for a democracy and a government worthy of a great people.
19: 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Stay informed, stay engaged.
0: It is Tuesday night here at the Politics Bar. Thank you, everybody who reaches out to us on all of our social media platforms, and of course, everybody who reaches out on the bar line as well. 213-677-7258. 213-677-7258 or 213-677-SALT, like in your margarita. Of course, you can always reach out to us on your social media platforms as well. Blue Sky and Threads, Instagram, Facebook, Substack, Twitter, and YouTube. We're at the Politics Bar, which is where the wonderful Cliff Schechter of Blue Ant Media is this evening. And you can reach him on social media. We got a link there in the guest section at thepoliticsbar.com in today's news on tap. What's been going on with you over Blue? I've been seeing like a lot more shows. Obviously, Joe Walsh, you guys do the, what is it? Like,
1: Joe and I both love, you'll appreciate this with your show, we both love tequila.
0: Oh, yeah. Yeah, because you know, we literally had the guy who wrote the book, Ted Genovese, on tequila. So he wrote the book on tequila.
2: Like the second or third episode.
0: Yeah, like
1: we have to have him on just if he wants to join us, because that would be fun.
0: I'll get you his contact details. Yeah, I mean, Ted's
1: great. Yeah, we have another guy. We had another guy who you probably know who he is. He was a Republican who became never Trump and all that. Mike Madrid.
0: And yeah, name rings a bell.
1: He's
0: a
1: certified something expert.
0: Doesn't he do like a Tech Dirt blog, I believe it is, something like that?
1: I'm trying to think. He was in Lincoln originally, Lincoln Project. Like he's more of a, he may do tech too. He's a political guy. He was, I think, the GOP chair of the chair of the Republican Party in California at one point.
0: Right. No, but he's moderate. Was Mike Masnick. Sorry. Get my mic.
1: Yeah, it's
0: confused,
1: all right. So. He's moderate and, you know, and he's that show is every week. And then they're just like, in addition to the regular show I do with David Schuster, which is on Wednesdays at 2 p.m. Mm-hmm. Whenever I can, I realize that I didn't want to limit it to, because sometimes, as you guys know, there's specific times people can't do. So the last couple of weeks, I've just, you know, when I want to talk to somebody, I've just done a special thing. And so we got, you know, Harry Dunn to come on, which was great. And we talked about the January 6th fund and, you know, what it is. I mean, paying off.
0: And of course, his run for Congress. So.
1: Yep. I mean, and he's running for Congress and he's great. I mean, he's just the best and he's a big dude, but you wouldn't know. He's a really nice guy. I met him in person. He's like a big teddy bear. I shouldn't say that.
0: I saw him when he was at DC Sexy Liberal here.
1: Yeah.
2: Olivia Troy was his bodyguard. She's about this big.
1: And, yeah, it's so funny.
0: She was yeah. Who was it? Bob.
1: So basically that. And then we have a show now that we do every week on Epstein. We're going to do it tomorrow because I couldn't get back in time today.
0: Oh, yeah.
1: Usually Tuesday 12, the Epstein update. And I do it with Ellie Leonard, who's written a ton about and broken stories on that and Hate Justice. So these two women who are just, you know, breaking stories the mainstream media or corporate media, as I like to call them, because they are, refuse to talk about with Epstein. So
0: although in some ways I feel sorry for Kate Justice. I mean, seriously, you grow up with the last name of Justice, you're going to be a lawyer or at least involved in law.
1: Yeah. I'm not sure that's actually her real last name, if I'm being honest with you.
0: Okay. I thought it was. So I was like,
1: no, I think she found a good pen name. People are, you know, why I don't share certain details about myself that I used to, because you get a couple death threats. I don't know if that's happened to you guys, but
2: yeah. She has a cape.
1: She's born with a cape, and then it's like, what do you name her? Right?
2: Right?
1: And then I did a special with, I don't know if you know, she's a consultant and brilliant and used to be on various shows, CNBC, stuff like that, politics, Julie Gerginsky.
0: I know that.
1: I felt like it was necessary to do a show because there has been a massive amount of anti-Semitism out there.
0: Right.
1: And we wanted to have a conversation about, you know, for people out there making generalizations, and I'm seeing it on the left sometimes too. We're like, it's not okay. Like, we are both, neither of us are religious or culturally Jewish at all, but we are Jewish. Right. And you can say Bibi Netanyahu is a war criminal. See, I just said it. He's an awful human being.
0: Right.
1: But if you blame all Israelis for Bibi Netanyahu, then blame all of us for Alex Peretti.
2: Absolutely.
1: Or for Iran. Or right. For, you don't get to do, when you start doing collective blame, that is anti-Semitism. And then you send it further to American Jews, you're being ridiculous. And I've seen that too.
0: Right.
1: The anti-Semitism, you saw it with that kid who refused a job by saying, I don't want to work for Jews. I mean, it's been so much more.
0: I hadn't seen that, but then unfortunately it doesn't surprise me.
1: It became a thing a day or two ago. Like, that's how he refused it. He's at Cornell and that's how he refused a job offer. Julie and I both felt it was necessary to say, look, we're not asking for anybody, like, it's not like anti-Semitic to point out that somebody is a dictator. It is horrible. But if you're, the other thing is, if that's the only one you're ever talking about and all you're ever talking about is what is happening in Gaza, then again, you should probably think more about, are you doing that disproportionately? Why is it the place where, you know, this horrible thing is happening? And I talk about Gaza a ton. But I also talk about MBS in Saudi Arabia and the bombing of Yemenis and mass murder.
0: Right.
1: Kind of putting Uyghurs who are Muslims in concentration camps. And people say, oh, well, we fund Israel. We do. And we shouldn't be funding their offensive capabilities, defensive.
0: We fund
1: Saudi Arabia. We fund Egypt. I could name a bunch of places that, you know, so I just want things to be in proportion. And I want people to realize that there are real people on the other end of this when you just toss out stuff.
0: It was like 2 or 3 weeks ago, Jody, that we were talking about how there was a story in the news on tap that that Israel is like their weapons industry was. Do you remember when I was talking about that? That we had that out. It was a couple weeks back that like their weapons industry has doubled or something like that. It's like you clearly don't need our help. You're doing just fine.
2: No, they don't need our help.
1: No, I mean that's the thing. I mean, you know. One can be completely objective about all that stuff and not bring any of the other stuff in there. Bibi Netanyahu's right wing, his cabinet, just like Trump's cabinet, are a bunch of ghouls. Mm-hmm. I'd like to see them all end up in The Hague. Mm-hmm. You know,
0: I can minimize
1: October 7th.
2: No, never do that.
0: Yeah. But I mean, I can make fun of Donald Trump or Bibi Netanyahu or a lot of world leaders and have it
1: Putin,
0: have nothing
1: Orban,
0: to do.
1: Orban, Xi, you know, right.
0: Have it nothing to do with physical attributes, height, weight, whatever. Nothing to do with their sexuality, their partners. Nothing to do with because. They're just awful. They're just awful people.
1: They give you a lot of ammo. You know, in somebody like Orban's case, you can make fun of him for losing, too.
0: Well,
1: even though he had the whole thing stacked in his favor, he found a way to lose 70%. So that was pretty impressive.
0: I keep seeing more signs that things are going in a better direction for us. In the fourth round today, the news on tap. Obviously, today, there are elections. Georgia, Alabama, California, and D.C. Some of them are like, there's a special election in California. Some of them are for like runoffs, like the ones in Georgia are runoff elections. Some of them are primaries, but Look, I mean, obviously we'll get the returns from some of that tomorrow. But like you were saying earlier, I mean, the polls that you're seeing in Ohio, look, G. Elliott Morris is a great pollster. We've got a piece from him in that elections, polls, and politics section. The new Strength in Numbers Verisite poll, Democrats are leading by 13 points on trust on voters' top issues. I mean, we're talking about things like the economy. I mean, you know, there isn't a single issue anymore where Donald Trump and Republicans are leading. And then you contrast that with the story that's right below it. You and I both caught this one, Jody. So Muslims at the Texas State Republican Convention were told to leave both the party and the country.
2: Yeah.
12: Wow.
0: This is the folks who were smart, really smart. They had a live elephant walking through their state convention.
21: Who peed right there.
0: Right in front of the media row.
1: Seems appropriate.
2: Yeah. Doesn't it? The elephant knew.
0: Well,
1: the elephant knew where it was and what the proper way to mark its territory. Look, as for people who are Muslim being kicked out, obviously that's awful, but that's what I expect from the Republican Party. So,
2: absolutely. You know. I mean, they have a whole thing, no Sharia law. There will not be. I'm worried about Christian nationalism, not Sharia law.
1: Exactly.
0: Right. Exactly.
1: We're not going to get Hindu nationalism here. We're not going to get Sharia law or the right wing, you know, Netanyahu version of Judaism or any of those things. If it's here, it's Christian. It's pretty simple.
2: It's Gilead. They want Gilead. Yes,
1: that's what they want.
0: That's what they want. But it is interesting to keep watching people standing up and fighting against them. All of the World Cup stuff. It is so interesting to see. We talked about that a lot yesterday here in the Barcliff about how you got these, you know, average-sized towns all over the country who are hosting teams from all over the world.
1: Yeah.
0: And, you know, these people that you might normally look at, you know, Grampy being, you know, old and white and, you know, kind of slow and wearing overalls, whatever. And he's thrilled that the team from Algeria is here. He got his, you know, on his little shop, he's got all the Algerian flags. You know, he didn't have them in the back. He had to go, you know, order them off Amazon or whatever. And just because they're like, hey, this is our town and we want to show you what America is. They want to be proud of it. And it's, you're like, you compare that to the UFC guy. I'm glad you had that in there, Jody. We included that in the fifth round under the sports entertainment section. What we mentioned yesterday that the UFC CEO Dana White said that he is never going to do another fight night at the White House, citing costs and logistics. He was like, "Oh, it's great, it's fine." And then you get into the interview, and he's like, "Yeah, it's a real pain."
2: Yeah, but
0: yes,
2: we paid for the flyovers. We paid for security. Paid for a lot of.
0: But he also paid for a whole bunch of stuff, and you can tell just by the way where they place it in the interview and all of that. That as the interview was going on, and he got past the shining on the journalist to the "I'm tired and I'm going to tell you the truth." It's I shelled out a whole butt ton of money and I haven't gotten paid back like
1: Trump
0: Donald
1: always. Seller. And first of all, he stiffs everybody.
0: Of course he does.
1: And then there's the fact that, look, if you can find a way to bankrupt casinos, you can bankrupt anything. Right? Yes. I mean, he's bankrupted the United States of America now, too. But I mean, casinos are places where people walk in and hand you their money for nothing.
2: Right.
1: The reason they say the House always wins is everyone, Donald Trump owns the House. I mean, he found a way. Like everything, right? You walk in, and at least it used to be this. I think they've changed somewhat, but they ply you with drinks for free.
2: Oh, yeah.
1: They pump oxygen into the room.
0: Oh, you can eat buffet.
1: They don't put windows up, so you can't see how nice outside.
2: No clocks.
1: Right. No clocks, no windows, no. Everything is meant to orient you to pay attention to the table and to keep gambling, keep losing your money. And that's what generally happens at these places. But somehow, Trump is such a moron that he found a way to bankrupt those places. Because he's a child. He didn't understand that building some huge facade would cost this much and doing that would. I mean, that's why the whole thing about him being a businessman and a deal maker is just, it's hysterical. Well, so people like Dana White that are stupid enough to keep trusting him will keep, I guess, having to learn that lesson personally.
0: Mm-hmm.
2: Donald owns a piece of UFC now.
0: Yes, he does. He owns a big chunk of it. That's one of the things.
1: So he lost himself money then. Mm-hmm. I like hearing that.
0: But I'm sure that he was taking some of that too.
1: Oh, I know. That's the thing. He's loading his pockets with everything that's not nailed down to the floor.
0: So. Well, and the thing that keeps surprising me is that people keep being surprised. This whole habeas corpus thing, we had the story. It's part of the Maggie Haberman, Jonathan Swan stuff. As it's been coming out in the New York Times, we've been putting the gift links in the News on Tap. We had a piece today in the third round from Trump's corrupt, weaponized government. Joyce Vance did a great piece.
2: It did.
0: And basically it said it wasn't the fact that especially Stephen Miller and J.D. Vance, of all things, were saying, we're having a problem with suspending the right of habeas corpus, which predates the United States, literally. But
2: it does.
0: They weren't asking whether they could suspend the rights or should suspend the rights. They just wanted to know if they were going to get away with it. That was their big debate, is are we going to, and I'm going, have you looked around the room at the people who are here? Do you trust any of them? Do they all hate you and hate each other? Then why do you think you're going to get away with any of this stuff? You are the dumbest people about
2: and
0: this.
2: Lordy, it happens, right? Looks like, and Lordy, it looks like they're tapes.
0: I know, which... And I am not surprised at that at all. We know you may have to go, but we also are wondering if you wanted to stick around. I'll do
1: one more.
2: Yay!
0: We love that. Cliff Schechter hanging around with us, going into the next hour here at the Politics Bar. It is a Tuesday night. We're having Cliff for parts of 2 hours. See, that's how we get that two in there. So look, it is the top of the hour. If you got to do the thing, which sometimes you do, look down the hall. You know where the places are. We got plenty of rooms, left, right, and center. We aim to please here at the Politics Bar. You aim to please, then come on back, freshen your drink, and we'll have another round with Cliff Schechter, Jody, and me, and you here at the Politics Bar. Hang on.
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24: AP News, I'm Ben Thomas. Iran and the U.S. are expected to formally sign a deal Friday in Switzerland that aims to end the war. But Iran's foreign minister says it would require Israel to withdraw from Lebanon, a condition Israel's already rejected and that could sink the agreement. At the G7 summit in France, President Trump expressed frustration.
25: Israel's fighting Hezbollah too long, and too many people are being killed. And you don't have to knock down an apartment house every time you're looking for somebody, because there are a lot of people in those apartment houses, and they're not all Hezbollah, that I can tell you. And I suggested to Israel to let Syria take care of Hezbollah, because to be honest with you, I think they'd do a better job of doing it.
24: Still, oil prices have been retreating, the international standard Brent crude settling below $80 per barrel today. But Ed Donahue reports,
26: once the Iran war ends, prices for gas, groceries, and flights likely won't drop quickly.
4: businesses expect higher costs to linger, which means their customers will be paying those higher costs. For flyers, airlines typically buy fuel in advance, adjust their schedules gradually, and price tickets based heavily on demand, meaning lower oil and jet fuel prices can take weeks or months to get factored into the cost of flights. At the grocery store, experts say once prices go up, it takes a long time to go back down, especially when the future is unpredictable. Many farmers are going through planting seasons without the fertilizer they need or paying sky-high prices for both fertilizer and fuel. The shipping industry expects a slow recovery. I'm Ed Donahue.
5: Court papers indicate the FBI disrupted a plot to attack the UFC cage fighting show at the White House this weekend. It allegedly involved some 20 people flying explosive-laden drones and shooting at crowd members as they fled. Among those arrested, a 19-year-old Ohio man. This is AP News. A serial killer to be sentenced.
6: For decades, he was known as the Gilgo Beach serial killer, luring women to their deaths, discarding their remains around a Long Island, New York beach. Wednesday, Rex Heuermann learns his fate after taking a plea deal, admitting to 8 murders, avoiding a trial. Victims' families will have a chance to address him in court. In an AP interview, Suffolk County Sheriff Errol Toulon said Heuermann seems resigned to what is likely his fate.
8: He doesn't seem uncomfortable in his cell. He probably, by now, has probably accepted what his life will be like and what his death will probably be like.
6: The Long Island family man and architect was finally caught 3 years ago after clues from a vehicle he drove led a police task force to him and DNA from a discarded pizza crust matched evidence found on a victim. Julie Walker, New York.
5: 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I'm Ben Thomas. 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
0: second hour tonight, Tuesday night, 2 hours. You get twice the Cliff Schechter. We had him a little bit last hour, and he is hanging around with us this hour, which is awesome. Thank you very much. If you are just rolling your butt into the bar, it's totally fine. We understand. You had things to do.
1: You say butt baby?
2: Butt baby?
0: Well, he's not here, thankfully, but we will talk about him. That's Donald Trump, that is. Look, thank you, by the way, to everybody listening on WCPT AM 820 in Chicago or the Detour Talk in Tennessee. Maybe you are listening on AM 950 in Minneapolis, St. Paul, or Georgia Now Radio in the ATL. 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No ads. It's $6 a month. That averages out to like $1.50 a week. If you do it with the annual subscription, it's $1.25. You can do it as a group plan, and you could also get like just
1: go. Group plan is at the White House.
0: Like exactly. Exactly. Cliff Schechter is hanging out with us here on this Tuesday night. So we were talking about how stupid some of this stuff is. There is this thing today with Kash Patel. He's saying
1: that did his eyes actually point in the same location?
2: No, he's still
1: the man with the faraway eyes.
2: He's like a bank rate. He's like loaning money. One's fixed and one's variable.
1: That's fantastic. Nicely done. David Schuster has this really good impression that he can do with his eyes. Sometimes I can't do it as well, so I'm not going
0: to
1: try.
0: We come over to Blue Am sometime. We will absolutely do that.
1: And well, if you guys, he leans in and gets really close and does it. It's hilarious.
0: You guys absolutely should subscribe, by the way, to Blue Am Media. That's a great place. You guys have a lot of good shows over there.
1: Thank you.
0: But the Kash Patel thing today. So supposedly they stopped a terrorist. Blah blah blah. It's like okay, supposedly there was a potential terrorist attack on the UFC fight. And involving a drone, which of course would then be an excuse to say, see, that's why we need the ballroom with the drone airport on top of it, which is.
1: Hey, that's why we need the ballroom that apparently is like, you know, made of the stuff that the black box on an airplane's made of. He's also going to like fly around like, you know, Wonder Woman's plane. You'll be able to see it.
0: Take him everywhere. Exactly. Yeah.
1: Yeah. He's never going to leave the ballroom because apparently that's the only, as he pointed out, that is the only safe place.
2: But he was in an open air venue the other night,
1: which was really smart in D.C. in the summer. I mean, you can
0: just outside
1: that,
0: the White House, right? That's why they had
1: it's wonderful in D.C.
0: That's like why they had time to delay that whole event an hour because, you know, thunderstorms and
1: yeah, getting lightninged would be
0: and then yelling at the Weather Channel for reporting it, right?
2: Yeah, they yelled at the Weather Channel.
1: Are you serious?
2: Yes. No,
0: you hadn't heard that?
2: Oh yeah, the Weather Channel posted on Sunday what the weather was going to be: mosquitoes, thunder, lightning, pouring rain.
0: Be aware, we're warning you. We're the Weather Channel.
2: You know.
0: We want you guys to be safe.
2: Right. And so then the White House posted something, oh, this loser at the Weather Channel, blah, blah, blah. And it's like, they're just reporting the weather.
1: You can't even, you can't say facts. It's like firing the Bureau of Labor Statistics. Woman who was the, I don't know if she's an economist or whatever.
0: It doesn't even matter.
1: You can't have objective fact.
0: Right. It doesn't even matter if you have objective facts. We have another one under Trump's incompetent administration in the second round of the News on Tap under the failing Republican government. So RFK Jr. has ordered a woman to stay in quarantine in Nebraska because of the hantavirus. She was on the ship. Mm-hmm. And the CDC is like, well, you've been here long enough and your tests are good. You can go home and finish your quarantine like they've let some of the other people do.
2: Yeah, I mean, it's not until Friday or next week or something. I mean, it's not much longer, but still, right. If she's been testing negative, she doesn't have symptoms, most likely she doesn't have it.
0: Right. But RFK Jr. goes, nope, you got to stay here. And it's like,
2: but they've let other people go that were on the same ship, so it makes no sense.
0: I don't understand.
1: I mean, but this is the way it always goes.
0: They're like, yeah, facts, Max. We don't.
1: There's no consistency, right? No. It's just random because there's no planning. There's literally nobody. The driver is asleep at the wheel. Quite literally asleep.
0: Yes.
1: Right. So there's never, I mean, you know, RFK Jr. is again classic. And I met him once years ago. He still was sort of a Democrat and hadn't lost his mind yet, but a horrible person. I didn't know all the personal stuff he had done.
0: Right.
1: But here you like, it's like the guy who's telling us that we don't need vaccines and things of that nature. It's like admits to snorting cocaine off toilet seats and admits to like, it was on heroin for 16 years.
0: And this is the guy you're going to put in charge of the health department effectively. Right.
1: He just does all the stuff that we know. It's like, you ever see the movie? Well, now I don't like talking about it as much because Woody Allen is right, horrible. Right. But sleepers were like, they're like, we now know that all the things we thought were bad for you, like smoking and, you know, fats are good. In fact, good for you. You right. know, and it's like that. Like RFK Jr. has done everything that you're not supposed to do.
2: I'm surprised he's not swimming in the reflecting pond.
1: He probably will.
0: I have seen.
1: Maybe he'll take another dog in there to eat, which he's done, or a dead cub, which he's done, or right. shave off a whale head, which he's done.
0: Meanwhile, you've got the
2: raccoon penises.
1: I could go on.
0: Right.
1: Raccoon penis.
0: Meanwhile, like, you've got the normie Republicans, the ones who are pretending to say, I have no idea what's going on. And it's interesting because, like, so in the on Capitol Hill section, Senate Majority Leader Thune is saying the Senate will move to pass the FISA bill this week without the Save America Act, which Donald was demanding. He's like, no. And the Senate is
1: also...
0: Well,
1: they know it won't pass. I mean, that's the thing.
0: Right, exactly. And at the same time, the Senate is set to confirm Jay Clayton. Looks like he'll have his Senate confirmation hearing on Wednesday. All the Democrats that you see on, you know, MS Now and CNN and your NBC streamer and your ABC streamer, they're all like, all of the senators that they get, they're like, well, what do you think of Jay Clayton? They're like, well, I've met him. I've dealt with him. We don't always agree, but at least he seems to be a straight shooter. Then it's, well, but he doesn't have any of the
2: required
0: intelligence, background. And to a single one, to a one, they all respond exactly the same way, which is basically it's either him or Pulte. And if we don't get Clayton in, Pulte's going to go in there and create a nightmare for everyone in this country and everyone around the world because of that. So
1: the national security risk of that is very real.
0: Right. Yeah. So they're all going, you know, Clayton may not necessarily have the intelligence background, but in general, he's got the ethical background. We don't all agree on the politics.
1: This is what we're left to. Mm-hmm. Right. Like, it's right. like, well, I mean, at least that person isn't a criminal, unethical, stupid, and inexperienced.
0: Eating raccoon penises and playing with bear carcasses. Right, exactly. So, I mean, that's the comparison there. Is it's like you've got RFK and the nut jobs, and then it's like, okay, then you've got Pulte, who, again, I'm going to take every bit of information and try to, you know, use chicanery and take Democrats down. Or we got this guy who is a somewhat normie lawyer, was just running the SDNY. He has a clean background. He hasn't really screwed people over. He hasn't been a complete MAGA nut job. What are your choices? This guy or that guy?
1: I mean, that's where they are. And they also realize that these Senate numbers that we're talking about are so bad that making some of the senators who are incumbents who are in trouble, like a Susan Collins, who's the most unpopular senator in the country, take votes on some of these things is only going to make it more likely that she loses.
0: Right.
2: I know it's amazing. She took over for Mitch McConnell on being the most unloved senator.
1: Yes.
0: Mitch has, you know, he's been in the hospital this week. Nobody knows really why. And I'm like, well, you know, whatever it is. I mean,
1: I don't care, honestly. And I'm not afraid to say that.
0: He did this. He's done at the end. Yes.
1: We're in this situation
2: because of him.
1: Yes. Mm-hmm. He's the one who had the plan to allow unlimited money, you know, foreign money sneaking in through corporations, corporate money everywhere into politics and went to court, whatever. And he's the one who had the plan to load the courts with right wingers, not allow votes on others. So, you know what? Honestly, Trump is what happened because of Mitch McConnell.
2: Absolutely.
0: Oh, yeah. 100% agree.
1: So as far as I'm concerned, McConnell, honestly, can get bent. I really don't care what happens to him.
0: Well,
1: really
0: he's done. I mean, he is done at the end of this year anyway. So, you know, whatever. But it's
1: I hope he has a working memory and can and so that he can watch
0: and
1: as
0: suffer.
1: He realizes what he did to a country that he supposedly cared about.
0: Mm-hmm. I agree.
1: And watches his party to self-destruct.
0: Well, the party is just, I mean, they are absolutely just collapsing over there. And
2: I say we restart the Whigs back up. Just let's do it.
1: I agree.
0: Ask Michael Steele if he wants to run the Whigs. I mean, you know.
2: Why not?
1: That's what they should do. I mean, because there's a brand already there for some people will be like, oh yeah, I've heard of that. Mm-hmm. They should, like the ones who are the never Trumpers, if they don't want to be Democrats. I mean, and right now, independents, you know, there's nobody who's ever had a rating as low as Trump. Mm-hmm. He's in the 20s.
2: Yeah.
1: Oh, independents. Nixon during Watergate was at 35. So there are a lot of people there, and I think a lot of them used to be Republicans. Find out, you know, I really wish I'm a Democrat. That's great. But I really do think our system would be healthier
2: if
1: we had, you know, three or four parties the way the UK does, you know, I mean, in some democracies, even more than that.
0: Cliff, you remember Ben Wickler? Used to be the head of the, he's got a brand new book out. We've got a link to a piece, that's kind of an excerpt from the book. It's in the New York Times. He's going to be going around doing a little bit of a book tour. And, the piece we have is a 3-step plan to undo Trump's assault on democracy. But his ideas are interesting and unique. There are a lot of people who have ideas. I think we should try everything right now. Yeah. Because we've got to get out of this situation where we're forced to be between, you know, where your choices are, would you like this bland normie Republican who's not great but is off, or somebody who, you know, eats raccoon penis and goes nuts, and you're going, you know, we've got to look at the CNN, the latest CNN survey. It's also in the election polls and politics section. Nearly half of Americans do not consider themselves part of either major political party. Yeah. One of the things that would help, among other things, get rid of first past the post. Make it ranked choice voting for virtually everything. That would help divide up the parties. Multi-member districts. Multi-member districts would be absolutely fantastic.
1: Go ahead. Same for the first time, and I see some people coming out in favor of this, you know, but I, for a long time I wasn't a term limits person, but I've warmed up to the idea.
0: Well, there are all kinds of ideas.
1: We've shown that there's too much of an advantage most of the time, not right now in this atmosphere, but most of the time to being an incumbent with the dirty money that's sloshing around.
0: I said public financing. I love what Hawaii just did and what Montana, what's on the ballot for Montana.
1: Yes, states need to do that because states we need to be creative the way Republicans were. Exactly. They were creative in their evil. We need to be creative in fighting it. And it's during these times. You think of the Great Depression, right? You think of after the Civil War, we had some successes. And of course, we stopped Reconstruction and failed at the big thing ultimately.
0: Right.
1: But if it's during those times where you can reform, you know, like not reform in a little way, but reform actual government as something new. And we need that because Trump has shown us how many loopholes there are, how many things that people just did because they were kind of expected or tradition, like sharing your taxes, which should be a law that they have to do that. You know, to make the emoluments, you know, and all that more enforceable when how Hat corrupt Jack. He is. Mm-hmm.
0: We've been saying it here at the bar for a while, Cliff, that we're all going to have to get comfortable with being uncomfortable. But the goal is to, as you said, reform America and make it something better. And that means we're going to have to try a few things. Things are not going to be 100% stable, but let's fix things.
1: Yep.
0: That way.
1: I mean, we have to and create some new things.
0: Exactly. Like, for example, you know, one of the things you guys can experience that is fairly new. I mean, it's, you know, a year and a half, 2 years old, or Blue Amp Media. Some great podcasts, some great content over there. We have the link in the guest section at the Politics Bar. Cliff, we always love hanging with you, man.
1: Well, thank you. So anybody out there listening, just come subscribe, join us. We'll have these two fine folks on soon. And
0: thank you very much. Huh? We will see you again back here at the bar sooner than later. Because, you know, I mean, hanging out with Cliff in a bar is just a good thing to do. So that's what I think.
1: Where I spent my entire college.
0: We've got the drink of the day coming up next. Since we are in a bar, obviously, we're going to give you guys a drink. This one's a good one. So look, freshen your drink. Come right back. It's the Politics Bar, Tuesday night.
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7: There's a class of people in America who think they're better than the rest of us. You know who they are. People with enough money and enough connections that the rules everyone else lives by simply don't apply. The Epstein class. You were promised their names. You were promised accountability, truth. We were promised no more forever wars. America first. How's that going? While we're trying to just get by, they cut taxes for their rich friends. They said they were fighting the elites. They are the elites. They said they were draining the swamp. They are the swamp. And they're counting right now, today, on you being too angry, too tired, or too distracted to notice. The Epstein class will keep screwing us as long as we let them. The question is, how do we stop them? At the ballot box. This November, it's our turn.
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0: It's Tuesday night here at the Politics Bar. Hey, Cliff Schechter was great, wasn't he, Jody?
2: Yeah, he's fantastic.
0: I love Cliff. He knows a lot. He's a lot of fun. You should subscribe to Blue Ant Media if you are not subscribed. 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That way you can get the podcast ad-free, you can get the news on tap, and you can get the drink of the day with the recipe, which, you know, we had not yet done that today. So I'm thinking we should. You were coming up with some very good ones. I happen to like this one. Actually, we should have asked Cliff about this one, because I know there are some good roller coasters in Ohio.
2: Mm-hmm.
0: Are you a roller coaster fan?
2: Not anymore.
0: When you were younger, you were?
2: Not like a big one, but I did go on Revolution. I've been on Colossus. That's about it. I mean, there's some roller coasters at Knott's Berry Farm, mm-hmm. you know, and there's one on the Santa Monica Pier, which is cool.
0: Nice. The ones that I used to go to all the time in the Midwest, at Worlds of Fun in Kansas City, most of those are gone too. Zambezi Zinger, Orient Express, Timberwolf, you know, I mean, it's, you know, and the Timberwolf was an old wooden coaster.
2: Yeah, that's Colossus is.
0: Yeah, exactly. Those are kind of fun, which kind of goes along with our theme for the drink of the day today.
2: Mm-hmm.
0: What is the theme for the drink of the day? What's the drink and what's the inspiration for it today?
2: The drink is called a Whitewater Ride Cocktail. Mm. And basically it's inspired by what is considered America's first roller coaster.
0: Intentionally constructed roller coaster.
2: Right. It's the Thompson Switchback Coaster that premiered, basically, June 16th, 1884 in Coney Island.
0: There you go. I like the fact, though, the history that you got on this. I tweaked a couple of things in here because the first one, the first coaster, they actually consider it, inspired the second one.
2: Right.
0: Because it was an actual railway, the Mouch Chunk Switchback Railway in Pennsylvania.
2: Mm-hmm.
0: Which you see some of the pictures and some of the steep hills. Have you been in eastern Pennsylvania before, Jody?
2: When I was a kid.
0: So it's been a long time. I don't know if you remember it at all. Yeah, it's,
2: I know.
0: There's some very beautiful places, but it's also some very scary stuff, especially if you're driving in the wintertime, where you're just like, whoa, steep hill and drops and things. And obviously that's what's inspired this, basically a mule-drawn railway at first, and then it was turned into kind of a roller coaster of sorts. Mm-hmm. And that inspired the other coaster, which you got some great pictures in here. There's some...

0: put the coaster up for auction, so maybe somebody will buy it and put it in a different place. Maybe they'll put it in Knott's Berry. I don't know. Entirely possible.
1: Maybe. Knott's Berry Farm could use it.
0: There you go. See? What happens to be in this particular drink of the day? Because this is, you know, it's a white water ride cocktail. It's not a roller coaster, but some roller coasters are water rides too.
1: Yeah, they are.
0: Mm-hmm. Yeah, some of them are.
1: I used to love log rides.
0: Log flume rides. Those are fun. Mm-hmm. I like those. What is in this particular drink, though, the water ride cocktail?
1: Okay, what you're going to need is a pre-chilled highball glass, mm-hmm. a shaker, some ice, an ounce of light rum, charcoal filtered 1 to 4 years old if you can, mm-hmm. an ounce of Acqua Bianca liqueur, mm-hmm. a third of an ounce of overproof white rum, unaged Jamaican rum.
0: Okay.
1: 2 ounces of coconut water. And a garnish of orange zest twist. So it's a very tropical tasting kind of.
0: Yeah, I was going to say sweet, but tropical. Yeah.
1: Mm-hmm. So you place all of your ingredients in your shaker with some ice. Shake it until cold. Strain it to your highball glass. Express the orange zest over the cocktail and use it as garnish. It's simple to mm-hmm. make.
0: And look, if you have a chance to go on roller coasters and you enjoy them. Then uh-huh. I suggest you do that this summer. Summertime is always a much
1: maybe have the time. Drink after you ride the coaster.
0: Yeah, not beforehand. Nobody else needs to be wearing that thing. So yeah. Details, if you missed any of it, are at the Politics Bar under the drink of the day. Make sure you go subscribe, and that way you'll get those details in your mail. In the fifth round today, under media, entertainment, and more. So a new report confirms Trump's DOJ leaders sidelined antitrust lawyers in their rush to approve the Paramount Warner Brothers deal. That's actually going to help block that deal. You know that.
1: It's going to help block it because, obviously. And secondly, what is it? Over 20 states are suing to stop it, plus some international, some
0: well, but
1: countries
0: now that
1: outside
0: that's,
1: of here.
0: Now that that story has come out, all those states and the EU and the UK can mm-hmm. then basically subpoena those lawyers and mm-hmm. say, would you have approved this? And the story already says, no, they wouldn't have approved it for antitrust and anti-competitive reasons.
1: Mm-hmm.
0: So,
1: and even if that weren't the case, it would take years anyway. I mean, it's not going to happen anytime soon.
0: Well,
1: kids.
0: And they don't have years. They have a completion clause. So mm-hmm. I believe it's end of August. And after that point, Paramount Skydance has to start paying a penalty to Warner Brothers, like every day, a big penalty for not getting it done. And there's a certain point at which not sure, but in these types of contracts I've read before where there is an automatic drop dead, where if the deal isn't completed and then they have to pay the exit fee. So this is one of those things.
1: So Warner Brothers might not have to do anything and they'll just get all this money and they'll be like, yeah, we're back.
0: Uh-huh. Yeah, exactly. Because Paramount decided because their eyes were bigger than their stomach.
1: Do you think the Netflix version would have gone through?
0: I don't know if it would, but I know
1: I think
0: that
1: it might have because Paramount owns CBS and so many other things, mm-hmm. whereas Netflix is just Netflix.
0: Right.
1: That I think that merger would have probably gone through.
0: Mm-hmm. I think you're right. Simply because of the fact that it's not anywhere near the anti-competitive issues.
1: Not as much.
0: Yeah. You just don't have those kinds of issues. On top of which, knowing what they've done to CBS News and how they've destroyed the CBS brand, there's a whole ton of issues there. They're known issues that we're going to keep. We'll give you the stories as they come. Something the media did miss, unknown issues. Actor Tom Holland confirms that he and Zendaya already got married, and the media missed it.
1: Uh-huh. Well, they something was posted, and they're like, is this AI? He goes, no. Is it a lie? Or are you going to tell your family? He goes, no, they were all there.
0: Right. Just because you and the media weren't there doesn't mean they weren't there.
1: I'm sorry. He's English. He would have said, no, you know, they were there.
0: Yeah. So I'm glad that they were able to do that. If Tom Holland and Zendaya can get married and not have the media know, then I think that Taylor and Travis could have something go on. They've got people confused all over the place. Are you going to have it in Massachusetts? Is it going to be in Madison Square Garden? Is it whatever?
1: Madison Square Garden? Why would they do that?
0: I don't know. There's a bunch of rumors that were started, and they were talking about it when the Knicks were playing, and she was there and whatever. And I'm right. They're like, maybe she's scoping out the wedding venue. I'm like, you don't think Taylor
1: she's
0: hasn't
1: gonna
0: played?
1: She's going to invite 25,000 people to her wedding? No.
0: Right. Also, I'm like, you don't think Taylor has played Madison Square Garden multiple times? Really? She's not scoping it out. She's well aware. Thanks. I'm Pretty sure she knows it better than the

0: people talking to the media. So
1: when someone I knew passed away when I was 17, and his parents famous, and so they were worried that the press was going to show up.
0: Mm.
1: And so they put it out in the press where the service was going to be, just the address.
0: Mm-hmm.
1: They sent them to a pet cemetery.
0: Yeah, that's exactly.
1: It was brilliant.
0: Yeah, look, it's because they, I'm sure they'd look it up quick and go, oh, it's a cemetery. Must be it. Let's go.
1: And granted, this is the early 80s, a little more difficult to kind of, you know,
0: check and verify still, some of that. Yeah.
1: But still, yeah, they were like, okay. And just they never showed.
0: Good. I'm glad. Corey Feldman hospitalized after a medical emergency after a flight. He'd done the Stand By Me thing with
1: Dan Pasternak.
0: Exactly. I was going to say, which I was like, you know, I was one, you know, I was like, hey, you know, Pasternak, you bring the boys here beforehand. But they just did it in Chicago the other day. And then I guess he's okay now, according to the story. It's in USA Today. We've got the link in the media section. I'm glad he's okay. But yeah, medical emergencies are, they can be bad things. In the music, movies, and more section, the Grammy Awards has announced big changes to their best new artist and album rules, added 5 new categories. I still think they need to kind of fix the new artist thing. But then again, the best new artist used to be known as the Kiss of Death, because like somebody would get it and they wouldn't. Anyway, but so now it's like you can, it's like if you have a new album that's like mostly new stuff, even though you've been out like 4 years, and I don't know, you can read the story. It's weird. Jody's giving me the, are you kidding me? No,
1: do they like, have you released an indie record versus on a major?
0: There's a bunch
1: label?
0: Of weird rules. There's a bunch of weird rules. The story from variety.com. It's got details enough where you'll go, okay, look, it's the Grammys. It's the award groups. I'm like, whatever.
1: I remember when I was in Colorado, they finally had a heavy metal
0: mm-hmm.
1: category.
0: Right.
1: Jethro Tull won.
0: Yes, I remember that. And I'm trying to.
1: It was the late 80s. And it was like, Jethro Tull?
0: Was it
1: great band, but.
0: But
1: no.
0: not in the late 80s. Yeah, it's like, I think Metallica was up against them or something.
1: Yeah. Yeah, I mean, actual metal bands were up. And it's like, even my teacher at the time, who loved classical music and stuff, he was like, wait, what?
0: Mm-hmm.
1: Jethro Tull? I mean, and he was flabbergasted, you know, and it was just hilarious. Everybody was like, no.
0: Yeah.
1: That was just dumb Grammy voters. That was just dumb.
0: It was absolutely stupid. And it's one of those where you're like, look, I mean, Jethro Tull was great, like in the
1: great band.
0: 70s or whatever. But
1: they're not a metal band. They're a prog rocket.
0: Yeah. I believe, it was Metallica and Justice for All was in there at the category. Also, AC/DC's Blow Up Your Video, Jane's Addiction, Nothing Shocking, and Iggy Pop, Cold Metal. Metallica
1: Iggy
0: was
1: shouldn't have been in there either.
0: Right. Metallica was definitely the favorite for it. And yeah, whatever.
1: Yeah.
0: 1989, 31st Grammy Awards.
1: Mm-hmm.
0: Staying in music, Smashing Pumpkins and Chris Stapleton are going to co-headline a bipartisan America 250 July 4th concert in Los Angeles, your end of the bar.
1: Yep.
0: Now, remember, the America 250 is the one that was set up a decade ago by Congress. Bipartisan, nonpartisan, funded, you know, whatever. Everybody's supposed to be part of it. As opposed to the Freedom 250,
1: right.
0: That's the Trump people that had the debacle that, you know, hey, Martina McBride, do you want to, and CNC Music Factory and mm-hmm. Vanilla Ice? Yeah, anyway. So on to movies. Anna Taylor-Joy. Yeah, I got that mixed up there. Now set to star in the new Lord of the Rings movie. She's
1: as an
0: going
1: elf.
0: To be an elf. Which makes sense.
1: She looks like one.
0: Mm-hmm. Absolutely. I'm like, it's not, I mean, I wouldn't say it's typecasting, but.
1: She's beautiful, but she's perfect to play an elf.
0: Yeah. It'll be good. And something else entertainment wise, Paddington the Musical is coming to Broadway now in 2027.
1: Good.
0: So, which that'll be kind of fun. It's, in London, it's been doing bang up job. So.
1: Yeah.
0: Obviously, World Cup is going on. Whatever your team, whoever your favorite player is, Messi was playing today. We've got the updates, so you can go check. The biggest things with the World Cup games right now, the biggest upsets have been like, who was it? Spain was blocked by, Ivory Coast? One of the tiniest nations, and because they got 0-0, they tied at 0.
1: Right.
0: And Spain is like, you know, they could win it all. And it's like, yeah, but your opponent kept you at nothing. You didn't get anything. You get nothing, sir. Good day. So.
1: And wasn't it difficult for them? They're like the smallest population or whatever country to get into the World Cup.
0: Yeah, like one of the
1: first time in.
0: Mm-hmm. Yeah. Yeah. It's the story is there.
1: Good for them.
0: Mm-hmm. The Williams sisters, Serena is making a comeback with Venus. They're going to be doing doubles at Wimbledon. And I am excited about that.
1: That's going to be wow.
0: And by the way, their combined age when they take the court at Wimbledon, 90.
1: Mm-hmm.
0: Which I'm like, I don't like it. I mean, look, there are certain points in time that I do think that, you know, like Cliff was saying earlier, you know, term limits would help. Age limits, I think, for a certain degree for politicians, because you're dealing with stuff that much younger people know about and you don't understand. So, like, you know, I'm sorry, but Chuck Grassley, you need to, you know, go find something else to do. But if you can still do it, especially if you're in sports.
1: Yeah.
0: I mean, they're in their 40s and they're still kicking ass and they look great and they obviously, I mean, I saw, what was it? Was Serena, when she was doing her little, test match the other mm-hmm. day, I think she had 112 mile an hour serve. Yeah. So I'm like, okay. If you were wondering if she could still play, the answer is hell yes.
1: And even if she's being easy on you, you don't want to.
0: I always think it's dumb guys who are like, I'll bet I could beat her. I'm like, no, not even.
1: We've already had that. It was called the Battle of the Sexes. I watched it.
0: Yeah. And correct me if I'm wrong, but women
1: the
0: won.
1: The lady won.
0: Uh-huh. Yeah. It's Tuesday night here at the Politics Bar. Look, we got one more round. Freshen your drink. If you do not have a Politics Bar t-shirt, we recommend you go to thepoliticsbar.com. 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The gear is there. Tell everybody that this is one of your favorite shows to listen to. Come back for one more round on this Tuesday night here at the Politics Bar.
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5: This is great news from my man crush, Zoran Mamdani. The headline is, landlord targeted by Mamdani agrees to forgive back rent in 5,100 apartments.
6: Wow.
5: Getting done in New York City. The new owner of more than 5,000 mostly rent-stabilized apartments says it agreed to waive millions of dollars in unpaid rent that tenants owed in the years before a high-profile bankruptcy sale targeted by Mayor Zoran Mamdani. Summit agreed to forgive tenants back rent during a recent meeting with leaders from the Union of Pinnacle Tenants. Many tenants began withholding rent because they had been dealing for years with unsafe conditions, while others fell behind because they could not afford their monthly payments, according to the tenant union. They may now get a blank slate. Man, that's got to feel good.
1: Yeah.
5: Can you imagine?
6: I love that man.
5: Emerging out of that. Yeah, yeah.
6: Oh, my God.
1: It's too bad it's he like, can't be president.
5: I know, but
6: nothing
5: you know what?
6: Gets me hotter than a man with a big, thick policy portfolio.
5: But see, here's the thing about what you just said, Jody. He can't run for president. No. But every single Democrat running for office right now and certainly running for president in 2028 can adopt the Mamdani style, can do what Mamdani is doing, whether it's policy, whether it's his overall uplifting, optimistic point of view, the values that he exudes as a leader. These are all things that you can adopt. I mean, this is all stuff that you can use the Mamdani template and it's going to be successful. This is great news out of New York City. Thank you, Zoran Mamdani, and all the New Yorkers who made him mayor.
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7: From the Weatherology Weather Center, I'm meteorologist Ray Miller. Low level off around 56. Tonight, under partly cloudy skies, winds out of the west, 5 to 10 miles an hour. Cloudy skies expected. Tomorrow, severe thunderstorms likely. High temperatures reach up to 69. Thunderstorms likely tomorrow night. Lows dip down to about 60. Mainly cloudy skies expected. Decreasing clouds Thursday into Friday. Low 70s Thursday, mid 70s Friday. That's your latest Chicago weather update. Right now, 68.
8: This is WCPT telling you how you can shop blue. 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But however, did you guys know that Lewis Howard Latimer, a black man, improved upon it? 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Here are some light bulb companies that support the Democratic Party. Philips Light Bulbs. Philips supports the Democratic Party very highly. In 2024, Philips donated over $400,000 to Democratic candidates in 2024. GE, General Electric. GE roughly is about 50-50 split with candidates they donate to. In 2024, 54% of GE's donations went to the Democratic Party, including $159,000 to Vice President Kamala Harris's presidential campaign. Hey, guys, want to hear a joke? How many Republicans does it take to change a light bulb? None. Donald Trump just says it's fixed, and they all sit in the dark and applaud. This has been WCPT telling you how you can shop blue.
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0: Last call on this Tuesday night. Thank you very much for hanging out with us in both hours. Cliff Schechter did that, too. Look, yes. If you missed, maybe you missed the first part of it. Maybe you missed the second part. You're tuning back in. You're like, I had things to do. That's fine. This is just like your favorite bar. Maybe you step outside for a smoke. We don't judge you. Whatever. That's fine. But then you're like, I missed something. Not a problem. That's why you can subscribe at thepoliticsbar.com. You get the podcast as well as listening on the radio. That way you can roll it back, catch the stuff you missed, and listen to it whenever you want. 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All right, Jody, we were talking about last night with Majid, which, by the way, again, if you missed last night's show, you can, you know, being subscribed allows you to do things like that. Like, you can roll back to that one. You can roll back to any of the ones that we've had in the past. Dana Seale, when she was here. It's easy to do. That's why you get subscribed. Anyway, so Majid was telling us about Riley Gaines letting the truth slip out again.
1: She was doing some thing for some conservative patriot something. There's video of it on the internet.
0: For those people who for whatever reason may not be aware, who is Riley Gaines and why is she important?
1: She's a fifth place swimmer loser who doesn't like trans athletes.
0: Mm-hmm. She is an anti-trans bigot and has made her name in right-wing hate media circles blasting trans people. And basically saying, well, the reason that I lost is because I lost to a trans swimmer. The trans swimmer came in fourth, beat her, but still came in fourth. The trans swimmer was like, dude.
1: And Riley tied with a bunch of other swimmers for fifth place.
0: Mm-hmm. She could have been sixth. Right.
1: Yeah, she was lucky.
0: Mm-hmm. So tied for fifth with two others, something like that?
1: At least.
0: So anyway, so that's one of the reasons sometimes we will call Nancy Mace now the Riley Gaines of South Carolina politics, because Nancy Mace just came in fifth in the Republican primary.
1: Exactly.
0: There. But so this Riley Gaines, she was doing some,
1: I want to say it was almost like an ad for this thing, because she's sitting in a microphone.
0: Okay.
1: And the background is whatever she was promoting.
0: So this is like a video that's on Facebook or YouTube or something like that.
1: I haven't seen the finished one. I've only seen the outtakes.
0: Okay. Got it.
1: And so basically she's there and she's talking to whoever off screen, saying, now what are the talking points? And First Amendment, Second Amendment, pro-life. Oh, okay. So she starts saying, and then, what do you do? And then she goes, now hold on again. What do we stand for?
0: What do I believe?
1: What are my strong convictions that I don't seem to have?
0: I am not surprised at all. Look, I used to... When I have worked for other outlets and been in other stations where there are right wing people, when I worked a part time job, temp job, for a hair replacement place, I was the front desk guy. My hair is okay, but I was the and there was a local radio person here in the DC area, and he was right wing talker, And, you know, I was a little bit apprehensive at first, but, you know, I was a temp job. I needed the money. I'm just like, okay, whatever. I'll just, you know, whatever. Mm-hmm. And he came in and we were talking and like half the stuff that is right-wing orthodoxy, he doesn't believe.
1: Of course not.
0: Because you're like, he's a pretty decent guy. And it was just interesting. You're like, all right, okay, well, that's weird, but all righty.
1: See, those are the people that I detest the most.
0: Yeah.
1: Because they're just doing it for a paycheck. They don't believe it.
0: Right.
1: Whereas if you're a true believer, I may disagree with you, but at least you have an ideology mm-hmm. other than money.
0: You have the strength of your convictions, right. weird as they may be. Right.
1: Right. And so it's like your Sean Hannity's and others out there that definitely do not walk the walk.
0: No.
1: They don't.
0: No.
1: And they just spew it to make a lot of money.
0: Mm-hmm.
1: And like both we were of us could do that.
0: I mean, earlier that there are folks that mm-hmm. we know of on the left. There mm-hmm. are not nearly as many of them because, among other things, there's not as much money on the left. But also that they are involved in mining grievance.
1: Mm-hmm.
0: And I get it. I mean, if that's what you do, I don't, it's legal. I don't know that it should be, but I don't know the way that you can make it illegal, but it's not great. It's not great for the society. I'm certain it's not great for the person's spirit, their soul, but
1: yeah,
0: there are folks that do that. And I
1: mean, we could sell our souls and be on 600 stations tomorrow and blah, blah, blah, blah, blah.
0: Right.
1: But I'm just not willing to lie to people about what I think. Like, if I've read copy
0: mm-hmm.
1: on a, you know, ad copy.
0: Right. Library,
1: and I've either
0: right.
1: don't, if I don't have the product myself or I've never used it myself, it's very difficult for me to read. And I've done this because I haven't.
0: Right. I have read live read copy that way, too, where the person who wrote it is trying to make the radio DJ or the talk show host say things that are basically not true. You know, I love this particular thing and you're just supposed to read it. And I got in trouble back in the day, too, when I was doing music radio and we had these little 15 second things that we were supposed to read. And you're supposed to say I. And I wouldn't. I'd find a way to rearrange the words because it'd be like, I didn't want to lie to my audience. I didn't want to lie.
1: Well,
0: to
1: years ago, because I don't eat meat.
0: Right.
1: And this one company that sells meat,
0: mm-hmm.
1: when I was doing my podcast, we were going to do their ads. But my two co-hosts did eat meat.
0: Right.
1: And Lonnie eats meat. And so I was like, I'm happy to do the ad because other people, and I'm happy. Then they gave it. They sent us stuff so everybody could try it.
0: Right.
1: And which was nice of them to do. And so I was like, I'm happy to read the copy, but I don't eat meat. So I'm going to talk about my co-hosts. They're like, that's fine.
0: Mm-hmm. Look, I think there is a lot more people trying to get along, trying to businesses that understand the Dana White thing we talked about, mm-hmm. how he, we didn't get in there. There wasn't as much room, but, how he was like, you know, trying to blast Michelle Obama's anti-trans, that ain't cool. That's crap. And he's, but for him, regardless of whether he feels that way or not, and I wouldn't be surprised if he does, but he's like, it's just not good for business. It's very clear that he's like, it's not good for business. Just like his whole thing of, you know, them pushing. I saw you had it. I saw another one too, that there was where the multiple outlets were like, are you going to do it again? You going to do the UFC? And he's like, it was a great time. Like when we did the UFC fight at the Sphere, I'm never going to do it again because the logistics and the cost, the upfront cost. Like, no, it was great. It was fun. Got us a bunch more people. No, it's just business. And I think there are an awful lot of people in this country, even if they have some beliefs that we don't necessarily disagree or we don't agree with, that we do disagree with,
1: mm-hmm.
0: that they're like, they're willing to let us be us and they're willing to have us let them be them. Cause they're like, this is America, man, whatever, you know, you do you, I'm not going to make you do my thing. And I don't want you to make me do yours and whatever. I mean,
1: it was like Bad Bunny at the Super Bowl.
0: Yeah. I thought that was great. I like Bad Bunny.
1: I thought it was a great halftime show, A, and two, good business.
0: Yeah, that's just it. That's still boils down to everybody's money is green, which Well, okay. I
1: mean, unless you're in England, some of the colors.
0: Well, right. Relatively, metaphorically speaking, yes. It's all money. And so the idea that you know, I do not get being bigoted against trans people. I do not get being misogynist against women. I don't get being racist, especially if you're running a business. That's just, it doesn't make any damn sense to me.
1: Mm-hmm.
0: And especially if you're like an entertainment business, whatever you're doing in entertainment. Do you notice, I did see a picture from that UFC fight. You remember which beer was it where there was all that controversy about the wonderful trans influencer?
1: Is that Budweiser?
0: It's Bud Light. Yeah. Yeah. And what was the logo at the center of the UFC ring?
1: Bud Light.
0: Yeah. I'm like, okay, whatever. And there are different takes out there as far as that goes. I don't think it's about winning or losing. I think it's about money. I think, especially when it comes to some of these bigger things, it's about money. The only belief system that they have is what will get me better numbers next week, next quarter, next year. That's their thing. And at least they have a thing. Like you said, at least they have a belief of some kind. I personally feel that some things are where money doesn't matter, and you need to be like, well, I'm not going that far. But if that's their thing, at least you know where they stand.
1: Mm-hmm.
0: It's like, okay, Bud Light, well, that's fine. I mean, you let yourself be pushed out of that and over here, whatever. But I'm sure if what is that hockey show? It's got the two, or it's got the gay guys. It's got the.
1: Oh, yeah. I haven't watched it. I hear it's fantastic.
0: Right. I've heard that's great too. And I'm sure if there was a big thing and they needed a beer sponsor or whatever, it was going to be a big part of the storyline. And they were able to convince Bud Light that, hey, you know, we'll be able to sell you, and, you know, your sales will go up an extra 4% here this next quarter or whatever. I bet they'd be right there at the front of the line going.
1: Well, I mean, Budweiser still supports Pride. I mean, it's because it's money.
0: Not as much as they used to, I'll admit, because the right has pushed some of that. But there's still an awful lot of, and there are an awful lot of people who are saying, when these monsters get out of here, we'll go back to doing more of the things with diversity. We'll go back to, because there's just more money in it.
1: Well, it's just smart.
0: Yeah, it's just smart business. So it doesn't mean that we don't have to push people to be diverse, to respect folks. Respect, I mean, it is Pride Month. And, you know, if somebody's going to lip off, hey, say something, stand up. But, mm-hmm. I mean, I think most people are smart enough to go, hey, man, this is America. As long as, you know, whatever you're doing isn't, you know, completely against the law and doesn't hurt anybody, whatever, man. I mean, it's America. So, you know, that's kind of what I'm thinking. I'm excited that there's going to be that show. That I said that's out there in L.A. Obviously, I have no idea where details. I mean, I know some of the details are in that in the music, movies, more section. But Smashing Pumpkins and Chris Stapleton, I could kind of see that could be interesting, especially, you know, whatever the bands that open for them or artists that open for them. That could be kind of a fun show.
1: Mm-hmm.
0: So. Interesting. And that's the kind of thing that I'm hoping for as we head towards the 4th of July that we're going to see. More of that type of stuff coming out. People doing and doing not necessarily all fireworks. Like you said, you like the drone shows.
1: Drone shows, lasers, anything that's quiet just for all the wild as well as domestic animals that just freak out. I freak out. I don't like it. I like the look of fireworks. I hate the sound. Like, was it New Year's Eve? A couple of New Year's Eves ago, I was like, Lonnie, why don't we get a room at the Universal Hilton? Because they have a huge fireworks display at midnight. And so I got a corner room that faced the park, and we went to bed at 9 because, and we got up at, we set our alarm just before midnight, got up and looked out the window and watched it, but we didn't hear it.
0: Right. My wife's the same way. She doesn't like the concussive force. She doesn't
1: it's
0: like
1: loud.
0: To feel that.
1: It's annoying.
0: Well, she doesn't like to feel the thump. She doesn't like that, which I'm
1: I don't blame her.
0: Yeah. So whatever you like. You look, we do what we can to help you guys out there that way. We also do what we can to help bring in great guests. Bob Seska is going to be here tomorrow. Barb McQuaid is coming in soon. She's on her book tour. She started, by the way, we were the first place before she went to any of these others. So just know that if you see her out somewhere. Bella, by the way, from the Stephanie Miller Show, Bella Gerenzer, she will be here soon as well. Okay, details are coming out, but tomorrow is a Bob Seska day. So get home safely this evening, do what you got to do, and then tomorrow night, come back and join Jody and me. We'll be hanging with you here at the Politics Block.

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7: Israel's fighting Hezbollah too long, and too many people are being killed. And you don't have to knock down an apartment house every time you're looking for somebody, because there are a lot of people in those apartment houses, and they're not all Hezbollah, that I can tell you.
6: The UN peacekeeping force in Lebanon reports Israel and Hezbollah are still exchanging fire, but at a, quote, significantly reduced level. In Minnesota, protesters clashed with federal agents outside the courthouse in St. Paul. Ed Donahue reports it came after federal prosecutors charged 15 people with impeding federal agents during the Trump administration's immigration surge earlier this year.
8: Daniel Rosen is Minnesota's U.S. attorney.
9: Stalking and other direct actions against law enforcement are criminal, they're un-American, and they'll be met with swift justice.
8: Rosen says the focus was on members and associates of Direct Action Minnesota, a left-wing coalition of protest groups that played a role in the surveillance, operational planning, and rapid mobilization against law enforcement.
10: Whether or not they actually, at the end of the day, caused bodily harm is not the measure of whether or not they committed a serious federal crime.
8: The Trump administration's Operation Metro Surge brought thousands of federal agents to the Twin Cities, setting off mass protests and leading to the shooting deaths of two U.S. citizens. I'm Ed Donahue.
6: Meanwhile, Lisa Dwyer reports
11: contractors running immigration and customs enforcement facilities can now rely more heavily on artificial intelligence to communicate with detainees and can continue refusing to pay the minimum wage for detainees' voluntary work. ICE says the new relaxed detention standards, which apply to for-profit contractors and jails, were revised to reduce the burden on detention operators. I'm Lisa Dwyer.
6: This is AP News. A batch of iconic movie props are going up for auction. Hi, Panjwani has the story.
12: The Hollywood and Entertainment Signature Auction, presented by Heritage Auctions, will be held from July 13th to 17th. It features items from movies, music, and pop culture. A Luke Skywalker lightsaber from The Empire Strikes Back is expected to fetch at least $1 million at the upcoming auction. Other notable pieces include hats from The Wizard of Oz and Willy Wonka and the Chocolate Factory, hoverboards from Back to the Future 2, and

0: Hugs from The Big Lebowski.
1: If I fell in love with you, would you promise to be true?
0: John Lennon's handwritten lyrics for If I Fell will also be up for sale. Bidding for that will start at $500,000. I pay a penjwani.
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8: 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It is the Matt McNeil Show for your Tuesday. Good to have you here with us today. Patrick Cooligan from the Minnesota Reformer comes in next hour, so make sure you're here for that. Chatting with Brett. Patrick is here today. Hello, Patrick.
9: Good afternoon. Glad to be in the studio with you.
8: Good afternoon. Good, sir. So we have to talk first and foremost about the dethroning. Okay. What do you think? We don't have to worry about, they don't sponsor us. Chick-fil-A. What do you think about them?
9: I think they are very overrated.
8: There you go. You are correctly right. I know screeching tires have just happened throughout the metro area. But no, okay. So when I was a kid, I moved to Georgia and everyone's like, you got to go try the Chick-fil-A. It is the best chicken sandwich you ever had. And it was okay. Was it a step up from a lunchroom chicken patty? Of course it was, but not a huge step up. And if you want your mind blown, go to Shake Shack and get their chicken sandwich. And you'll be like, how is this even in the same planet? It's not. I think Popeyes does a better one, but Shake Shack, trust me. All right. But yet, because of, it's kind of like, it's like Bucky's gas stations. If you've ever been to a Bucky's gas station, it's just a gas station. It really is. The food is okay. It's not a microwave burrito, but it's not exactly like, five-star dining.
9: It's kind of like putting lipstick on a pig. It's still a gas station.
8: It's still a gas station. But yeah, you get people, it's marketing over common sense. That's what I always say sometimes. And, Chick-fil-A is just, it's average. When they started opening them up here in the Twin Cities a few years back, I actually went to one and just said, okay, maybe I was just wrong. I don't remember this. And nope, I was right. It's like, no, very average. Anyway, they also, of course, with their right-wing slant, their anti-LGBTQ slant at one point, and I think the corporation has separated itself from the owner, and the owner still donates a lot to anti-LGBT groups or whatever it was. I can't remember. But needless to say, it was, you know, that there was that element too, which they are so good. And like I said, Shake Shack chicken sandwich. Tell me that, come back and tell me that they're good. Anyway, they are no longer the number one favorite, America's favorite fast food chain. I'm going to give you a chance to take a guess at this, Patrick. Who do you think is the new number one? The new number one fast food chain in America.
9: I cheated, so I cannot answer.
8: Okay. Well, you can. It's Jersey Mike's. Now, I will. Okay. I'm a kid that grew up in my younger days on the East Coast. Jersey Mike's makes a dang good sandwich. I am not going to deny that. You know, they make a very good sandwich. And it tastes like a East Coast Italian sandwich shop sandwich. I'm on board with that. I have no problem with that. As a matter of fact, I fully endorse this. Last year's American Customer Satisfaction Index ranked annual restaurant and delivery study awarded the Chicken Spot the winning customer satisfaction of 83 out of 100, which was calculated through thousands of random customers rating their experiences at different restaurants. 11 years in a row, that was the top quick service restaurant. They scored an 83 again this year. Jersey Mike's was not included in last year's ranking. They got an 84. So they are now the number one site in restaurant, fast food restaurant chain in the country. Here's where this goes off the rails. This is where this whole thing goes off the rails. Jimmy John's comes in at number three at 81. Panda Express tied with them. Okay. I just had a Jimmy John's sandwich that, you know, I contacted The Hague afterwards. And I'm hoping it was just the one location. It was on a ride from Madison back up to Minneapolis. And never again. Never again. And, okay, Panda Express. Okay. The opposite side of the coin, like I said, this is where this goes sideways. McDonald's and Dairy Queen were ranked at the bottom. They each received a customer satisfaction score of 72. Okay. McDonald's is McDonald's. And, you know, if it's, I will say this one thing about McDonald's is their food actually tastes like the food it's supposed to be. And their French fries are still one of the better things you'll ever eat. Those are still pretty tasty. But I want to go to Dairy Queen. Okay. Is this ranking only on food? Because people don't go to Dairy Queen for the food. They go for blizzards. They go for ice cream. That's what they go for. And you tell me another major chain ice cream. I mean, major chain. Not, I don't want to hear about the, there's a guy that's got three stores in Vermont. No, I don't need to hear that. I would make an argument that Dairy Queen, someone's screwing up here. Either that they're just ranking the food, which, okay, that'd be like going to, you know, a steak restaurant and saying, but we're going to judge the salads. Okay. Coming up one step above them was Jack in the Box and Taco Bell. Now, no arguments there, but Dairy Queen ice cream, I think is delicious. Would you concur with that?
9: I actually really like the chicken strips at Dairy Queen.
8: Okay. So who are you just calling Chick-fil-A customers? Hey, I'll make another argument here. Where's Culver's? I mean, hey, the Wisconsin guys, I give you a lot of grief, justified, but that Culver's, every time I eat at Culver's, it's a pretty good meal, man. I'm not going to deny it. Yes, I do eat fast food. Just because I'm a progressive doesn't mean I'm not human, dude. It's like, I'm going to go harvest greens on the side of the road. No, I'll just hit the drive through. I'm good with that. But no, you've heard it here. We both agree Chick-fil-A overrated. Seriously. Go get the Shake Shack chicken sandwich. Go get one. By the way, speaking of staying in restaurants, Pizza Hut has now been, it's sagging. They've just been sold. to a private equity firm, aka, I'm going to guess this is vulture capitalism. This is going to be the end of them. There, the mainland China, there's going to be one branch, and then there's going to be one in the rest of the world. Apparently, it's very popular in China. Under Long Range and Yum China, Pizza Hut will be positioned to future growth with ownership that brings deep expertise in the restaurant industry. I love Pizza Hut sit-down restaurants, man. The old-school Pizza Hut restaurants where you used to go and sit down, they had the salad. I love them. Maybe the problem you have is that when you're trying to compete with delivery, especially now that pretty much every local community has a local restaurant that does a better pizza than most of the chains and delivers, I can list 12 off the top of my freaking head right now in the Twin Cities. Maybe you should go back to that model, because you know what? An affordable, family-friendly restaurant is not the worst idea right now. Just me saying. 952-946-6205. Speaking of eating, let's go to the green algae building up in the Lincoln Memorial Reflecting Pool. Yum. Speaking of harvesting greens, kids, grab a spoon. Dinner's served. And considering it's D.C. and how hot that pool gets, it's like it's been cooking all day. Yum. So, in case you missed it, the idiot in charge at the White House decided he was going to turn the Lincoln Memorial pool, reflecting pool, he wanted to turn it into something similar to like a tropical beach with that light blue that he thought was going to be natural. And funny story, it wasn't. And it's been turning green and the algae is there. And yeah, but he knows who the real culprit is to the green algae in the pool. President Obama. You're never going to help these people. Work in the pool was completed last week after Trump vowed to paint the space an American flag blue. However, the familiar green algae often spotted in the pool returned days later. In response, a spokesperson for the Department of the Interior took a swipe at the Obama administration in a statement. The nano blubber technology, is that what we're calling Donald Trump right now? Sorry. Nano blubber technology actually, though, does kind of, you know, yeah, we can put in sex crimes in there somehow. Maybe we'll go down that road some other time. The nano blubber technology has successfully destroyed the algae bloom that has plagued every pool opening since 1922, almost infamously. The Obama pool reopening that resulted in the massive algae clumps taking over the pool's surface. Now, to deploying a non-advanced, non-blubber technology, the algae is dead and being vacuumed up as we speak. It's not. There is actually them pouring bleach into the Lincoln. Kids, don't go for a swim. Put those spoons away. They're pouring bleach into the reflecting pool to try to kill off the algae. They went on to say the National Park Service has taken over actually maintaining the pool. Versus previous administrations. No, this is you. You drained it. You supposedly fixed it. You filled it again. Wait a second. What do you think happened 10 years ago? Because that was when he left office. 10 years ago, Barack Obama sat down there and hatched a scheme that he wasn't going to do anything in his first term, Trump's term. He was going to wait till after Biden won a term and then Trump won again. Ha ha! And then he was going to have the nuclear algae bloom hit the pool. And after they spent money on a project that no one had planned for until Trump said, well, excuse me, make sure I say this correctly. The nano blubber technology in the White House, he basically said, hey, go fix that. That was a Jedi mind trick. That's what he did. Aha! You guys are pathetic. But it does once again point out to something here that I just want to make sure we all prep for. The Republican Party has three different parts. And when we do have the undeniable evidence that Donald Trump raped children and beat them, which is common, a third of their party is going to realize, oh, my God, what have I done? And that's going to be the downfall of the Republicans. But another third is going to sit there and say, but the Democrats are vampire zombie people. That's why I supported the child molester. And then the other third's just going to say, we don't care because we hate black people so much that the idea of giving black people equal treatment is so offensive. I would rather vote for a child pedophile than a Democrat. And that's just what it is. There's never going to be a mass exodus from Trump because these people are committed to that. Once again, nano blubber technology. It is the Matt McNeil Show.
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8: It is the Matt McNeil Show. 952-946-6205, 952-946-6205. I wanted to actually take time here in this next segment just to actually talk about where the farmers are at right now, because, and once again, if you hear me, I'll talk about this. I live in a major metro area. I mean, Minneapolis, St. Paul is huge. It's a lot of people here, but you know, I've spent a lot of time. I've worked in small town America in radio, and I also, there's a few things I do appreciate about the ag sector. One is that it is the foundation of our economy, is that there, you know, tech and all these things are there, but you know, the ag sector is kind of the foundation, and that's why it's so important that you don't break it. Okay. It, you know, I will also say that there is this false notion that fuels the, you know, anti-left extremism of politics in rural America, that we don't care about them. And that's just not true. Yeah, I've often said that and I'll go out to a restaurant or bar. I never hear anyone in the metro area ever talk about those people in rural areas. I don't hear that. But if you go out to rural America and you go into a restaurant and bar every night, you'll hear somebody, those smart alecks in the metros. And they have a grudge. And the reality is I don't want you to fail. I want you to succeed, because the country does a lot better when the ag sector is succeeding. Plus the fact that I'm a Christian myself. You do or don't do whatever it is you do or don't want to do. Disclaimer. But I'm a Christian. I don't want to see you suffer. And one of the truth is, I understand what the value and the allure of living in a rural community. There's a lot there. Now, granted, I'm saying that as a white person, but, you know, the quality of schools, quality of life, you know, generally the farmers markets are exceptional. You know, there's a lot to be said. I don't want to see rural America hurting. The Middle East crisis could lead to – the solution there could lead to lower prices. Scott Gilstad of Kansas says the opening of the Strait of Hormuz must stay in place for lasting relief until something gets signed and then everybody's in play of able to go abide by the rules, at least in this step of the right direction. We have to do that first. I think it's time for us to, we have some teeth in it or not. Missouri farmer Garrett Rykoff says actions speak louder than words. We're not just saying it's open, but having goods flow through there. Then that's one huge sign we'd like to see. Without normal markets, we don't have normal prices. Northeast Nebraska producer Greg Anderson told Brownfield News, watching how price and availability of inputs will be impacted in the 2027 crop, it's just going to take a long time, I think, for logistics of products moving to get corrected to a point where we can once again put a pencil on the bottom line and say that this is going to work, which, by the way, is a that's a double-edged comment right there. And Bob Metz of Northeastern South Dakota says the sooner there is price relief, the easier it'll be to plan ahead. Buying next year's fertilizer isn't that far away. We usually buy it in August or September. It would be nice to see that come down and give us an opportunity to lock in some good or better fertilizer prices. That's the same way with fuel. On Sunday, the United States and Iran announced they would meet in Geneva. They've got a signing and ceremony that is, once again, it's going to be at least a 60-day temporary ceasefire. So, obviously, this is a major concern. And we've talked about that this is, and I'll get more into this next hour here, next segment, I should say, into the timeline of normalcy, because still things are not flowing through the Strait of Hormuz, and how long it will take for them to sail through on a normal basis remains to be seen. But we need the fertilizer out of there. We need the tariffs currently lifted by Johnny Knucklehead or Nano Blubber, whatever his name is. I didn't realize that, he decided to go away from orange into two-tone. Gosh, what is up with his hand? Dear Lord. Is he like molting? Is he like an albino under there? Sorry. Anyway. So this is a big problem. We've talked with Stein, and we'll talk with him again tomorrow. We've talked with Stein about the fact that when you look at southern farmers, that they've had more problems because they generally don't buy fertilizer in advance, not like the upper Midwest farmers. The upper Midwest farmer, because of the cycle of their farming structure, allows them to buy in advance in bulk and stuff, and they generally do, and they've not been as hurt as bad, but they're already now saying, when are these prices coming down? The owner of – there's also other problems out there, which, you know, once again, you don't realize how much stress the current ag provider is under. The owner of one of the largest sale barns in the country says that livestock sector continues to navigate the risks of the new world screwworm. But Jackie Moore with the Joplin Research Stockyards in Missouri tells Brownfield, I don't think it's going to have a big effect on here on us in Missouri. It probably won't have a very big effect on it anywhere. Really? I'm a little concerned about this kind of, oh, it's no big problem. We sell some Texas cattle here, and those guys call me and are worried about it, and they wanted to know what they're going to close the Texas border. I don't know what good that did. We closed the Mexican border, and we still got them. Moore says the directions in the United States weren't surprised. We're all aware of what is going to happen. We've been living in what we thought quite a while. We look a little damper there for a minute in the market, but it came right back. I don't think there's anything to worry about. Here's where this becomes, it's like, to date, now, the last time we heard about this, I think there was two or three cases of screwworm out there. Now there are 12 cases of New World screwworm. And once again, if you think we've caught them all, you're crazy. Here's the problem. You guys out in rural America, you keep banking on Republicans. Republicans have been in charge of rural America for 40 years, and there are very few communities that are in a equal position as 40 years ago, let alone better.

0: I don't even want to know what you're grappling with. But an investigation of the House Committee of Agriculture attendance records reveals his true love. Well, like most Republicans, they've left them and found another mistress. He's missed several committee events since 2024, showing his disconnect between the congressman's devotion to the farming industry and actual performance in Washington. Since March of 2024, Van Orden has failed to show up for at least 10 of the 22 separate agricultural committee and subcommittee hearings he was expected to attend during that time. Congressional voting records and committee video shows that in several instances, Van Orden was physically present in D.C. on the day of the hearings. He just didn't attend them. Yeah, you guys are fine. But don't worry. My guess is his donors and the guy that's going to give him the consulting job when he's all done, he has plenty of time for them. Not so much you farmers. It is the Matt McNeil Show.
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0: 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Good to be with you tonight. And of course, in Minneapolis, St. Paul, AM 950, the Progressive Voice of Minnesota. It's the Matt McNeil Show. Let's head on over to Operation Cluster F, because what is fascinating, and there's a few things which are just, first of all, I got to be honest with you. I don't think that this is going to go well. And what I think that I keep coming back to is a reality about Benjamin Netanyahu. He will face a trial, and he's pretty much guilty as sin, in Israel the second that the warfare stops. So forgetting about Israel itself right now, Netanyahu himself personally cannot have the war situation stop, which is now a huge problem, because either he threatens to annihilate his relationship with Trump, who desperately wants this thing to go away, or he basically capitulates and stops fighting, because it's not just Iran, but it's also Lebanon, and at least, well, to a point, I mean, we'll get to that here in a second. And so considering the hardliners, the extremists that are in charge of Israel right now.

0: now? My guess is they are currently, I'm not saying they're definitively, but they're weighing options as far as, do we just start bombing Tehran on our own, torpedo this entire process, and risk, yes, we might not get the U.S. money and support that we've had in the past, but, you know, we're still attacking Iran. We're not going to ever let them go. And yeah, we have to see. So you have that whole concept. You also have what exactly is in this deal, which not only is the White House frantically trying to keep this somewhat quiet until the signing ceremony, there also seem to be, there's some signs that they're setting Vance up to be the fall guy on this, which is crazy. Not since Dan Quayle have I seen a vice president so incapable of, you know, using a spoon, let alone, you know, doing deep level negotiations. I want to remind you, these guys screwed this up so bad that Pakistan had to say, all right, Qatar, come here for a second. That clown over there is not going to get a peace plan. We can get a peace plan. I know what Iran needs. We just have to convince Trump that this is the only way out, and we'll do it. And so it did. I mean, they are so bad at negotiating peace that we actually were dependent on Pakistan and Qatar and Egypt and Turkey and Saudi Arabia to come up with this plan and then basically tell Trump it's this or nothing else. And finally, he heard logic. So I don't think it's Vance. But it's also the question of how long does this take to get things going again? Because that is a huge question, too. So let's get into the update. The Swiss Foreign Ministry has confirmed that the U.S. and Iran are expected to officially sign an interim agreement on Friday at the Bürgenstock Resort near Lucerne. Hezbollah's media relations office says the armed group has received assurances from its ally in Iran that Iran will demand a withdrawal of Israeli troops from Lebanon in this next phase of talks with the U.S. So there's one of the first things that we clearly can define, that Iran is basically not putting a line in the sand with Lebanon right now, that to get this ceasefire signed, they are basically they want the attacks to stop. But they're basically not, as of right now, demanding the removal of Israel from Lebanon as of yet. So there is that. So Iran has agreed to reopen the strait without the demands that Israel withdraw completely from Lebanon, which Israel was saying it wasn't going to do. U.S.-Israel attacks on Iran have killed at least 1,265 people and wounded 2,800 in the Iranian capital of Tehran alone, said the head of the city council safety committee. So, you know, once again, they knew that the only way you were going to beat them was by land invasion. And so you're going to have to pay reparations for the people that you killed, which we seem to be doing right now. Iran's foreign minister and his Omani counterpart have affirmed that their two countries' commitment to uphold international law regarding navigation in the Strait of Hormuz. Okay, so, and this is an interesting element because there are signs that Iran is indeed going to at least initially open up the strait with no problem. But then there are other signs that they're not. Okay. Remember that Operation Cluster F thing? Well, here you go. The U.S. and Iran prepare to sign a memorandum of understanding later this week. The two ministers renewed their country's commitment to the rules of international law through the safe and free passage of maritime navigation through the Strait of Hormuz. During the phone call, the two leaders also expressed their hope that the upcoming phase will witness serious and diligent efforts from all parties to ensure the supportive and sustainable environment for an effective and constructive policy and diplomatic path, preserving the region's security and stability. So, once again, sounds good. I'll come back to that here in a little bit. Here's one that's really interesting. So Trump said this today. Trump said the U.S. plans to extract enriched uranium buried under attack sites in Iran, but that there is no rush to do so. Now, reminder, when the Moron Brigade was out there negotiating this, that was a definitive that the uranium had to come on out of the ground and leave Iran before any concessions were made. Now it's a, when they get to it. Okay. And by the way, that's not me doing it. That's the exact quote from Trump. When we get to it, he said, we'll destroy it. We're not looking to take it. We're looking to destroy it. We got plenty of it. Okay, well, that's good. Is this how you negotiate everything? We got enough oranges. Wipe those oranges out. We'll destroy them. We don't need any more oranges. We got all the oranges we need. What do you mean we need more oranges? What do you mean people ate them? They're not going to eat the uranium, I guess, but still. I want to get back to the Strait of Hormuz because there is a term that they're no longer saying there's going to be a toll to use this, but there has also been a new word that's coming on now, a collection of fees that to traverse the Strait of Hormuz, you're going to be charged fees to do so. Mark Weller, the director of international law at Chatham House, says the collection of fees to transit the Strait of Hormuz by the Iranian authorities would be unjustified. They no longer call it a toll, but a fee for facilitating navigation, pilotage, and others. That would be a dangerous precedent that exists at sea lanes that are very difficult to navigate. The argument that Iran can charge fees to help is incredibly, its economy is ridiculous. Weller said some European countries, including France, have come ahead with plans to help ensure the shipping lane is accessible, but he noted that it will take some time to restore confidence among commercial shipping companies in the Strait. I'll get more to that here in a second. Here's another concession that we have heard that Trump has told Iran that it will allow Tehran to immediately resume selling oil and what would appear to be a major concession from Washington. They were not going to allow them to do that. Now, I think part of the reason why he wants to do that is, and we've talked about this before, that there are numerous oil fields that in the middle in the Persian Gulf that got shut down during this war, and to get them started back up will take some time. I think part of this is economic, and that just get as much oil out of the ground as fast as possible, and that means Tehran. So I think that's why that concession was made. So Iran is immediately going to be able to start making money on the international markets with their oil. The provision for waiving sanctions on Iranian oil sales would take effect once the agreement is signed later this week in an economic boost for Tehran. It also covers services including banking, transportation, and insurance to facilitate the sales, the newspaper reported. Early in the day, Trump warned that all hell will rain down. Nothing sounds like peace, doesn't it? All hell will rain down on Iran if the regime does try to obtain a nuclear weapon. They're not going to acquire a nuclear weapon. If they do, all hell will rain down on them, Trump reassured comments to reports of the G7 summit in France. As leaders discuss next step of the conflict, he said the preliminary deal is, as it stands, says it's loud and clear that they're not going to develop it. And if they do, they suffer unbelievable consequences. Well, okay, so they've already said, the Iranians said from the get-go, they had no plans to make a bomb. So that was never really on the table. That's only something that you guys have lied about to justify these attacks. Once again, Israel for 30 years has been basically saying, you know, they're 6 weeks away from a nuke, and that's just not true. Now, it sounds like Trump's willing to allow them to at least hold the nuclear material for a while. I don't know how many nukes are on the black market. I'm guessing it's not many, although I would be very careful with Russia. It seems like they're starting to go into some real hard times because of their horribly mismanaged conflict with Ukraine. But still, here's another one that is kind of interesting. The U.S. intel services have assessed that Iran actually can shut down the Strait of Hormuz at will from now on. The regime has acquired a powerful new ability to hurt the global economy as a result of the war. Basically, this whole thing, we taught them that they can shut the thing down. So what do we know? That Iran is not going to necessarily demand that Israel leave Lebanon, but the fighting has to stop. They'll negotiate that, hopefully, in the next 60 days. The nuclear material is going to stay there for the time being. Iran, we know, has already gotten some of the money, that the $300 billion, plus the unfreezing of assets, which they've had $24 billion in that. They can sell oil now. They, even though they say they're going to respect the maritime law on the Persian Gulf, they're saying they're going to impose fees. And our own intel says they could shut down that strait anytime they wanted to. Feels very unbalanced. Now, I think everyone right now is wanting to get to Friday, get this thing signed, and move on. Honestly, I think that that is what everyone is thinking about. But I will be the first to say, I don't know how much hope we've got that this is what happens at the 60 days and we still don't have solutions. What happens? By the way, going back to the Strait of Hormuz tracker, that's right, the sexiest tracker you can find of large shipping on the planet. The total amount of ships coming through today, 2. Not ramping up, are they? Because in case you missed the number yesterday, it was 2. So we're still at 2 ships for the entire day. Shipping will take weeks to resume through the Strait of Hormuz as ship owners wait for signs that the U.S.-Iran deal is material, the boss of the world's largest tanker company has said. Jotaro Tamura. Okay. The chief executive of Mitsuki OSK said many vessels would wait to restart shipping despite Trump declaring the waterway already open, been partially reopened. The U.S. president said the vital oil route would be completely open by Friday. Tamura suggested that in practice, the resumption of shipping would take much longer. What we have to come in place is not just simple agreement between the relevant countries, but it has to be material and translated into the real situations in the Strait of Hormuz so that the shipping lanes can make themselves comfortable to go through. Analysis agreed that several weeks for tanker movements to ramp up will be needed. Morgan Stanley analysis told clients from here on out, likely takes several weeks for tanker flow to be restored. So keep that in mind. And then one final thing here I want to say is this is not going over well in Israel right now with Netanyahu. The headline strapped around the front page of the Israeli news site on Tuesday summed up the feelings of many. The Iran fiasco is Netanyahu's biggest failure since October 7th. After 3.5 months of stuttering war with Iran, Israel, foremost ally, the U.S. has brokered an interim agreement that appears with no input from Israel. Instead, the Iranian site, which Israel politicians have for decades cast as an existential threat, is still threatening. And basically, Israel doesn't really have any path to go after them themselves. And probably the U.S. is no longer going to even help and entertain that idea. It's the Matt McNeil Show.
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0: It is the Matt McNeil Show. So, like I said, I mean, I don't know. I mean, there is a legit question on whether or not we'll even have a peace deal on Friday. I really do feel as if there is an internal argument in Israel whether or not they're going to allow that to happen. So, it's interesting today, and I'll get into this more coming up here in the next hour. A bunch of people in Minneapolis were arrested by the DOJ because of apparently a connection to Antifa, which when asked, the U.S. attorney couldn't actually explain what Antifa was. Okay, yeah. I would love to hear the grand jury transcript, see the grand jury transcripts on this one. But they apparently went after some people here. They said were somehow violently attacking law enforcement, although once again, they couldn't figure out when asked which law enforcement, officers were ICE agents were attacked. He did not answer that question. What I find to be interesting is that story was everywhere it popped up. It's everywhere. But there was another little story that actually broke this morning that you would think in this modern day and age would have gotten a little bit more traction. Now, if you are like me, the fact that this story is quickly being pushed to the side tells you something about the people involved in this. The FBI thwarted a plot targeting Sunday's UFC event at the White House, taking multiple suspects into custody, according to the agency's head, Kash Patel. Part of the plan involves striking nearby buildings with explosive-laden drones. According to court documents, one suspect was arrested in Ohio last week, where investigators obtained access to encrypted messages involving other alleged plotters. He's been charged with conspiracy to commit an offense against the U.S. and attempted murder of a federal officer, according to the documents. Alleged planned attacks were stopped cold, Patel said on social media about the multi-state operation. Five people are in custody. And people are asking for further comments from the FBI. By using drones, the plotters aim to spark panic and draw the fleeing crowd towards sniper teams, according to court documents. A second wave of attackers then allegedly was supposed to storm the White House gate. An estimated 4,300 people were present for the invite-only event on the South Lawn, and another 85,000 were able to watch in a nearby fan zone as 14 mixed martial arts fighters, one of them particularly made a racist comment on the White House lawn because, yeah. So your first thought is you're going to be like, okay, well, thank gosh they got those liberals. And if this was liberals, if this was progressives, I guarantee it would be the number one story in every news outlet in the country. Meanwhile, ask yourself the question, why is this story suddenly tumbling down the priority list? Well, let me continue here, shall I? The plot was discovered through Tayson Proper, a 19-year-old Ohio man who was communicating with a group online who expressed ultra-religious and anti-government sentiments. Ultra-religious, you say? Federal prosecutors said this unsealed charges. The mother had called local authorities late in the evening on June 10th, just days before the high-profile event, because she was concerned about his large firearms purchases and what he had seen of his online communications with a group that claimed to be made up of former military members and Christian-based activists. The group allegedly wanted to jumpstart a revolution by shooting a high-value targets identified as wealthy people and politicians attending the fight, and had specifically discussed grievances about government corruption and handling of the Epstein files, data centers taking up all the water in the communities, and other government actions, according to court documents. It is amazing. Okay, so clearly these guys are coming from the right. Ultra extremists, former military guys, anti-government. Yeah. This is why this is not a major story, is because the villain here is on the right. The villains here are on the right, and yeah, that's why an attempted assassination plot, and this was pretty grandiose, is all of a sudden being swept aside. Oh, that's yesterday's news. Did you hear about the protesters arrested in Minneapolis? That's what I'm saying, is that when you see the Minneapolis story all of a sudden getting far more coverage than this story, it just tells you how compromised our national news media is. Also, if I can say, here we have yet another case where far-right extremists have adopted this sort of mentality that the way for them to become the hero of their story involves either a civil war, a zombie apocalypse, a major, virus outbreak that wipes out half the planet, that then they can shine. It just, these guys attract a certain vibe, man. They attract a certain vibe. So they wanted to jumpstart this by going after certain targets. During an FBI interview on the 11th, Popper admitted to being part of a planning a coordinated attack, and the group began communicating with one another around March 2026. Although the TikTok group called Vanguard of the Old, for some of the group, those communications moved to Signal, an encrypted messaging app, where plans for the attack on the White House were made, according to prosecutors. The unrelated briefing on Tuesday, Secret Service Deputy Director Matt Quinn was asked about the thwarted incident, and he described it as a serious threat. He told reporters he could not offer many details as the investigation remains active, but said there are still suspects at large. We're working with everyone who's been identified. Reminder, when right-wingers do this kind of stuff, we still know, how little do we know about Crooks? The guy that took a shot, as some people will say allegedly, but the guy that took a shot at Trump at the rally, we don't know anything about him. That is crazy. Because that just shows you how compromised the media is that we should know everything about Crooks, and we still really don't know anything about him. Or the guy the Turning Point USA guy got shot. That was
9: Charlie Kirk.
0: Thank you, Charlie Kirk. We don't know that much about him. Once again, everyone claimed it was a lefty. The reality was, sounds like it was a far righty. My guess is this will be swept aside because, once again, the truth is a lot of this stuff is coming from the far right extremes, man. And it's terrifying. But hey, some protesters in Antifa, not Antifa. I'll get into that story coming up here in the second hour. Seattle and Chicago, have a wonderful rest of your day. We'll be back tomorrow. Minneapolis, St. Paul, hour two up next.
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11: In the heart of World War II, while the skies rumble with the roar of combat, a groundbreaking squad of pilots emerged from the segregated South, the Tuskegee Airmen. An elite group of African-American pilots defy the odds with their courage and skills. Trained at the Tuskegee Army Airfield in Alabama, they became the first black aviators in the U.S. military. Despite facing racism and skepticism, they soared through the skies, unmatched precision, escorting bombers and earning a distinguished reputation for their bravery. Their red-tailed P-51 Mustang became a symbol of excellence and resilience. And in 2007, the Tuskegee Airmen were finally honored as they were awarded the Congressional Gold Medal. These aviators didn't just fight for victory in the air. They battled for equality on the ground, for ever-altering the landscape of the American military and inspiring generations to come. This has been a WCPT Veteran Minute.
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17: Days until the 2026 midterm elections, we sit down with the chair of the Minnesota DFL party to assess, and an all-male and super queer production of A Midsummer Night's Dream was just extended in the Twin Cities, and we've got some special guests from the show. 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Welcome to the only daily LGBTQ news and talk show on the radio in the United States. I'm your host, John Parker. Jim Pounds, my executive producer here in the studio.
18: Hello,
17: with me.
18: Everyone.
17: At the bottom of the hour, as I just said, the chair of the Minnesota DFL party, Richard Carlbaum, will join us. For our listeners in Chicago, DFL is Democratic Farmer Labor Party. We're going to talk about the midterms. We're going to talk about Minnesota as a trans and queer refuge state. And we're going to have his reflections on leading the very successful Minnesota United for All Families campaign. But up first, a few weeks ago, we hosted Grant Sorensen from Modern Rep, who is directing a new production of A Midsummer Night's Dream. It has an all-male cast, and this production of Midsummer asks, and I quote here from the show description, "What chaos ensues when a company of boy actors takes over the cockpit for the performance of their dreams?" Well, we saw it last week, Jim and I. And let me tell you, it is not just because I'm queer that I loved this interpretation and production of Midsummer. I say this as someone, and this sounds like way fancier than it actually is, but I did study Shakespeare for 2 summers in Oxford with the British America Drama Academy, and I've seen so many productions of A Midsummer and scenes and soliloquies and classes and auditions, etc., etc. And this production of A Midsummer will make you love Shakespeare again. And if you don't vibe with Shakespeare, this production will have you vibing, dare I say, throbbing. The show has been extended until June 29th. And afterwards, I thought, share. Wouldn't it be nice to have all of them on the show? Let's see if they would accept the invitation. So joining me now, let's see if I can get them all here on StreamYard, is the cast of A Midsummer Night's Dream. We have Bryce Baxter, Jonathan Edwards, David Michaeli, Richard Rigmaiden, Leo Rossmiller, and Kashif Shakti. Gents, hello. Welcome to the Gailey Show.
18: Hi.
19: Hello.
20: I took my outer shirt off because I wanted you guys to be more comfortable.
17: thank you, they say. All right. So where do we begin? I loved how you all started the show. Because you started very differently than the actual show begins, where you start as the company of actors and you're given your parts that you're going to play throughout. And so it is an all-male cast. I would like to start with Kashif, if I may, because you play the iconic Titania and you have the great soliloquy that comes with that role. Can you talk about here in 2026 doing an all-male production of A Midsummer Night's Dream?
18: Well, I'm just really excited about it because with the state of the world being in such chaos and queer people kind of getting their rights taken away from them, queer and trans people, it's like this is like the perfect thing to expand creativity and to show people that there's so much joy in being yourself, in being queer, and showing up in play. And doing Titania was honoring drag queens, actually, some people from the East Coast, from Philly and from New York. And there's even a line that says mother. And I asked Grant, I said, can I say mother? Because in Philly, this is what we say, mother. And so it was really important just to honor those people who've been here, who's come before us, and to just to live in a moment.
17: I absolutely adored your interpretation of These Are the Forgeries of Jealousy. So well done on that. Each of the, for folks who are listening, each actor here plays multiple roles. David. when I saw the cast, listen, I have the program here in front of me, and I went, Hermia and Oberon. Oh, my God. What is going to happen here? This could be amazing, or it could be I'm like, oh, my gosh, what is going to happen? And you, sir, I mean, we're everywhere, all over the place. You have my favorite scene, which is I'm going to get to that in a second here. But talk to me about playing these different roles, particularly Oberon and Hermia.
21: It's really good cardio. no, I think, yeah, I can speak for everyone when I say, yeah, we're just having a blast running around.
18: Unmute your mic, David.
17: I can hear David. We got him.
21: Am I here? I'm here. I'm back. Yes. I mean, yeah, there's only six of us and there's a gazillion roles in this play. And it's already a nonstop adventure when it is, you know, cast with one person playing one role, but we're all playing three. So by the end, we're just soaking wet, in a good way and in a, you know, sometimes uncomfortable way because we have to kiss each other while we're, while we look like we just got out of a sauna. But yeah, it's just so much fun. It's such a good exercise as an actor getting to just, you know, take your hat on and off as you switch characters. You know, a lot of us have scenes back to back where we're just going into one character into the next. So it's just been really fun, just as an artist to be able to play around with different physicalities and roles and different texts and roles that a lot of us probably wouldn't usually be able to play in like a normal straight production.
17: My favorite scene in the whole play is when Hermia loses it and she's put through, all the lovers are put through it that night. But everything that she goes through and the thing that's like the straw that breaks the camel's back for her is being called short.
21: as a proud 5'7" man, it is so cathartic to be. I always wanted to do that speech and to play that opposite Jonathan, who is a taller man, is so Yeah, it is a cathartic experience to be able to talk about my shortness.
17: And Wall, Richard Rigmaiden, I have never laughed so hard about. Now, first of all, I mean, yes, your puck was transcendent, and thank you for that. But I have never laughed so hard at Snout playing Wall in my life. I mean, I had like belly laughs going on there. So thank you for that. I mean it. I'm not saying this because I'm hosting the show and I have you all on there. Like, I was so over Midsummer, and then I saw this and I was like, I love Midsummer. This was my favorite in the beginning. But talk to me about, because you also have that amazing scene, the introduction to Puck, where you're having sex with another fairy. And I was like, yes, this is the intro that we're supposed to have to Puck in this production. Yeah. So please, Richard, talk to us about playing Wall, but also taking on this iconic role of, I think, the most iconic sprite in all of Shakespeare's canon.
2: Oh, my gosh. Well, thank you so much for your kind words. Wall has been a dream role of mine for a very long time. Ever since my high school class, when we studied this back in high school, I have wanted to play Wall. I was not able to read Wall, and I'm still salty about it, but you know, it's all come full circle now. Very proud of that. But playing Puck as well has been so amazing to be able to dive into the queer aesthetics of this piece and fully just rip it apart and explode it. From day one, Grant was so excited about the contrast between the court and all the formalities and the rules and the freedom and the queer expression of the forest. Mm-hmm. So I think Leo and I, maybe we took, it came together so quick. It was like 15 minutes of just like quick work. And we had this wonderful, beautiful fairy sex intro that is just amazing to go through every night. And to Slater too.
17: So folks, it's in a warehouse space for listeners and viewers right now in the North Loop. And there are like pillars, and y'all are like in 3D, 4D moving around in this space. But Richard, I have to say, I forgot that there was a bar that was connected to the wall. And so at one point I looked over and I'm like, she is floating in the air. The way that you look, you couldn't see that you were literally sitting on this bar. And I was like, how is he doing that? Like, it was magical to see that moment. So, thank you for all of the roles that you, played there. Where is Helena? Jonathan? Talking about the cast there, I always feel bad for Helena. I'm like, she just never gets, you know, her day. And then she's like brutally mocked in this, you know, random wood where there's fairies causing chaos around her. But you also played Aegeus, who is the father of Hermia, who is the most like misogynistic of all the guys. I mean, just absolutely a nightmare human being. Talk to me about playing these two roles.
19: Yeah. So early on, we talked about Aegeus, along with a lot of other men in the play, wanting to vie for control. Mm-hmm. And like, this is like the most direct. It's like, I'm controlling my daughter. She does what I say. If I say that she dies, she has to die, whether she wants to marry this man or not. Mm. So in a sense, that's a little bit easy because it's like so on the nose. You know your function. You know the role that you have to do. At the end of the day, Athens has to seem dangerous for Hermia, that she has to run into the woods to find some other form of freedom. For Helena, I wanted to avoid the, like, a little bit of the trope of like being whiny and sad. So what was really helpful for me was tapping into the tragic essence of her thinking everything is a game. Mm-hmm. She's like, all right, you know, like, this is the thrill of the chase. This is how it goes. I chase down Demetrius. He loves me, and eventually I'll win. And then when the game is flipped, and then all of a sudden she's like, guys, this game is too far and I don't like it, and nobody's stopping. That's the thing that I always think about. I'm like, if this were real, I would be like, guys, this really isn't funny. And I'd be pissed off. Mm-hmm. And so it's just really tapping into those like essential, just like human emotions and experiences that a lot of us have been through of like, guys, I'm at the bottom end of this. Right. And I would really appreciate to have a good time in the woods instead of whatever this is.
17: And I probably should like backtrack for folks who are, because you also play Thisbe And I'm coming up on a break here, so we're gonna take a break. But for folks who are like, wait a minute, there's a wall, and who's Thisbe? There's a play within a play that happens here. There's a company of actors who put on a play for the marriage, ultimately three marriages, to celebrate. And one of the roles is a wall separating two lovers, one of whom is Thisbe, and Jonathan plays Thisbe as well. I mean, there's such amazing gender exploration here in all of the roles that you're playing. But quick break. We're going to have the whole cast of A Midsummer Night's Dream when we come back. You can get your tickets at dreammpls.com. Stay tuned. Don't go anywhere. 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
3: This is a WCPT moment in labor. In the 1830s in Lowell, Massachusetts, during the rise of the textile industry, factories were hiring large groups of women ranging in ages 18 to 35 to work at their mills. The workdays were 13 hours long and had poor working conditions. By 1834, the textile market was sluggish. In response, the workers' wages were reduced by 12.5%. One of the workers, Julia Wilson, tried to organize the women to get their wages back, only to be terminated abruptly. Wilson signaled the women to strike or turn out. Over 800 women marched and signed a petition saying we will not go back into the mills to work unless our wages are continued. Ultimately, the strike failed, but they learned from their mistake and successfully battled back a rent increase on their boarding houses 2 years later. By January 1845, about a dozen of the Lowell female textile workers came together to form the Lowell Female Labor Reform Association. This would become the first organized union of women workers in American history. This has been a WCPT Moment in Labor. We're working for your rights.
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17: Welcome back to The Gayla Show. I'm John Parker. We're coming up on the bottom of the hour. I am thrilled to say that we are joined here with the cast, the entire cast of an all-male super queer production of A Midsummer Night's Dream, which has been extended until June 29th. We have Bryce Baxter, Jonathan Edwards, David Michaeli, Richard Rigmaiden, Leo Rossmiller, and Kashif Shakti. Bryce. Where's Bryce? Hello, Bryce. You play Lysander Philostrate and Starveling, who plays Moonshine. Also, adorable character in the play within the play, Moonshine. I loved the – something that I hadn't ever seen before was this queer subtext between Lysander and Demetrius. And at one point I thought, oh, my gosh, are they going to rewrite this? Is there going to be an entirely new dynamic of lovers here? Bryce, talk to me about the queer aspects here of doing A Midsummer.
19: Yeah, I mean, I think my philosophy on Shakespeare, I'm kind of like, he's sort of inherently queer to me. And I feel like there's so much freedom and flexibility within these stories, within these texts. And it's kind of a lexicon we no longer use and no longer have a lot of value in as far as these words. And so I feel like there's so much freedom there to really bring yourself to the work. And so I think having this be a very inherently queer production really informed a lot of like the text work that I did. And I think a lot of the just relationships we built as a cast. And so it was just kind of a very natural progression. And then it's kind of like you get a group of
0: queer people in a room together, and they kind of just run wild with possibilities of like what this could be. And it's like, I could not even imagine day one that the show would look the way it does now, just looking at the text. And so it's really beautiful to like apply this queer lens to it and see how that affects these relationships like Demetrius. You know, I think there is sort of that kind of will they, won't they nature. And that's what I love sort of exploring. And yeah, so it's just been a really beautiful process, and it's been wonderful to kind of see everyone bring themselves to these roles and really honor kind of what we set out to do.
17: And Leo Ross Miller, Demetrius, you play one of the iconic lovers, but also one of the most iconic roles in all of Shakespeare, Bottom. And I'm I just gotta see your transformation. Who came up with what the transfer of the because for folks in the play, Puck has some fun and decides to transform with Oberon to transform one of the actors into a donkey. Cause I can't say the other word on air, right. Stupid FCC. But you all reimagined that. I don't know. I don't want to say what you got to wear to be part of, for that part of the play, but I am curious who came up with that costume.
6: It was entirely up to Grant, but as soon as he told me what I was going to be wearing in that transformation, I was like, well, yeah, it's just so stupid, but in a smart way. Mm-hmm. And it's kind of what happens when Bottom transforms into a top.
17: Mm-hmm. Something that I think is so funny about the actors in the play, and then also what Bottom does during the things that he says, I'm like, actors still say this. The stuff that Shakespeare wrote down 400 years ago, actors are still saying and still doing how many hundreds of years later. Talk to me about the role of theater today and the role of Shakespeare, that if folks haven't been to see a Shakespeare performance, why they should.
6: Shakespeare is so important. I mean, he's kind of the basis of a lot of modern plays, movies, pretty much every piece of media. Mm-hmm. And I think to reimagine Shakespeare's original intent to be a little more gay is it's a breath of fresh air. And it also is kind of like a touch point for people that may not have experience with Shakespeare. I know I've had a lot of people come to the show and say, you know, I've never seen a Shakespeare play before. And now seeing this, I don't want to see it any other way.
17: I don't want to see it any other way. After this is the production for me. I don't think I'm going to see a better one of A Midsummer after this. Who can talk to me about the... Felt like a music video. The sequence at the end there. What was it? K-pop? Like what? There's a whole dance sequence there. Who can talk to me about that, Jonathan?
19: Yeah, I can. Or Rich can jump in as well. First on one of our first table reads, Grant was like, "I had this idea where I've been listening to this Japanese pop song, and it's just Puck playing a video game." And we came to like that scene in rehearsal where we were all fighting, and then you had to come back with the lovers, like, and Puck doing their different voices and stuff like that. And we tried a different idea, and then Grant was like, "Hold on, I'm remembering the J-pop idea." And then we quickly like cut that entire like section of text, slotted in this song, and then I think within the span of an hour and a half, was just like playing around with different transitions for formations, as well as like different little dance moves. And there was just like one Saturday morning and boom, we had like the opening to like this anime intro that's like super high energy. And I don't know, it felt like it really fit the show.
17: The theater has been such a place of solace and transformation for queer people. And so to see this absolutely unapologetically queer production of Shakespeare, where there are, I know there's the debates and y'all can come at me about was he or wasn't he. I have thoughts. But maybe we could start with you, Leo, about like the role of theater for the queer community today and why it's such an amazing space for queer people.
6: It is a place where you can express fully everything that has been on your mind. And I think having people in the audience be able to see that and relate to that, for that to be an expression of themselves that they're seeing, is so important. Like, it's just important for people to feel seen and understood in the messy, evil ways that gay people act, but also in the beautiful and silly and loving ways that we interact with each other as well.
17: I haven't fanboyed about Shakespeare in a really long time. As I keep saying it over and over again, folks, you can get your tickets at dreammpls.com. I've got about 45 seconds here, so I want to go down the line. So if folks want to connect with you on social media, how they can do that. Bryce, we want to start with you.
0: Yes, my Instagram handle is IRL Bryce. That's in real life Bryce. And that's all I got. So follow me there, and I look forward to meeting you.
17: Perfect. Jonathan.
19: My Instagram handle is John, J-O-N, Edwards, E-D-W-A-R-D-S, underscore.
17: David.
21: Yeah, my Instagram is just my name, David Mihaeli. That's Michael with an I at the end. And we look forward to seeing you at the show.
17: Richard. Did we lose Richard?
7: Oh, yeah, you can follow my Instagram at rich underscore IV underscore.
17: And Kashif, I'm going to run out of time here. 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We got to go now. Thank you, everyone, all of you for listening. Folks, go see the show, dreammpls.com.
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10: From the Weatherology Weather Center, I'm meteorologist Laura Lockwood. Partly cloudy tonight, lows around 56. West winds 5 to 10 miles per hour. Overcast skies tomorrow, severe thunderstorms likely. Daytime highs approaching 69. Chance of thunderstorms tomorrow night, lows level off around 60, mainly cloudy skies. Mainly cloudy Thursday, decreasing clouds by Friday. Low 70s Thursday, mid 70s by Friday. That's your latest Chicago weather update. Right now, it's 66 degrees.
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17: 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Welcome back to The Gailey Show. I'm John Parker. It is 33 minutes after the hour, joined in studio by my executive producer, Jim Pounds, and streaming on our YouTube channel right now. If you like what you're seeing, please click that subscribe button. Help us queer creators out, and do that for all queer creators that you are watching on this platform. Joining us now is the chair of the Minnesota DFL party, Richard Carlbaum. In 2004, Richard served as mayor of St. Joseph, Minnesota. He was Governor Tim Walz's campaign manager when Governor Walz, then Congressman Walz,

0: campaign because they're historic, and I think it's a testament to Minnesota's history of LGBTQ inclusion, both the state and the Midwest and in the country. But, you know, we are in an election year. We have a presidential administration that really is coming for Minnesota on multiple levels. Can you talk to Minnesota's reputation and what it means for the state to be a trans refuge state and a queer refuge state?
1: Yeah, well, I mean, as a lifelong Minnesotan, what it means to me to be a Minnesotan is that we stand with our neighbors. So we stand up for our neighbors and we do everything we can to protect one another and improve each other's lives. Paul Wellstone taught me in 2002, politics is about the improvement of people's lives. That is the mantra I go by each and every day. That's why I get up and do the work I do. And when I think about what Minnesota has done to make this a safe space for trans, non-binary folks who want to relocate here, who already maybe grew up here, it's really critical. It's really important. And I was proud to be in the governor's office in 2003 when we pushed for first executive orders and then laws that really would codify those protections in a way that signaled to the rest of the country that here in the heartland, we wake up each and every day thinking about how do we take care of those around us. And that to me is the essence of what it means to be a Minnesotan. And I think that's what actually makes us stand out across the country. We are not a flyover land. We are a place where people locate to because it is a safe space to be.
0: Can you speak to how Minnesota defines what it means to be a trans refuge state and a queer refuge state for our folks in, you know, Chicago and Illinois and listeners elsewhere throughout the country in Seattle and in Western Mass, of how Minnesota defines that and the work that we do here?
1: Yeah, first off, there's a public messaging component to it that just simply says to Minnesotans and Americans who are trans or non-binary that this will be a safe space for you, that the government here, the state government here is committed to figuring out how to create a space that is safe and welcoming for you, because we believe every human being deserves the dignity of being able to live their life in a space where they feel included and safe from harm. And then it goes a little bit further and it starts to help us define how do we make sure that Minnesota is protected from federal incursions when it comes to trying to limit certain things when it comes to access to medicine and healthcare, basic healthcare. Those are the things, those are the elements that make Minnesota a trans refuge state.
0: I can't believe it's been 14 years ago, Minnesotans United for All Families. And I had just moved to the state. And I mean, my career started in broadcast journalism and TV. And I got here and I'm like, I have to do something, because I was coming from Michigan, which the ACLU had defined Michigan's constitutional amendment banning marriage equality as one of the worst in the country. They were saying, like, we're not even going to try in a court case because it's so airtight and it's so terrible. We're going to try other cases in other states. So when I got here, I was like, I have to try to volunteer or do something. I ended up volunteering in the comms team, very, very, very low level. But it was amazing to watch, to go into that space on University Avenue and just be surrounded with people that believed in marriage equality. And I mean, coming from Michigan, like, you couldn't be out at a lot of jobs. So I was still like acclimating myself to Minnesota and this new culture. And I was like, wow, this is so different. This is so nice to be a part of this campaign. So I'm, as you're looking back on that, as we're coming into a really crucial election year, and as you're reflecting as the head of that campaign for Minnesotans United for All Families, like, what is your reflections on that time and that campaign?
1: Well, first off, I am so grateful that Minnesota became the first state in the country to reject one of these hurtful amendments. And it really took everyone, every single one of us. I had the pleasure of leading the effort, but really I give credit to the tens of thousands of Minnesotans who volunteered on that campaign, to the 80,000 plus donors who made an average, I think, $23 contribution to our success. It really is the grassroots who delivered that victory for Minnesota and, frankly, for the Midwest. We planted a flag in the heartland of this country, and we said that we will not allow this kind of discrimination to be written into our Constitution. And because of that, I think it actually helped speed up the changing of the course that we are on nationally. And of course, that night that we won that amendment here, that we defeated that amendment here in Minnesota, Maryland, Washington and Maine all passed proactive measures that would legalize same-sex marriage. It took us six more months in a legislative battle to do it here. When I think about that campaign, John, honestly, there are three things that we had on that campaign that drove

0: us. Number one, we knew that we had to make sure that it was massive in scale. We knew that we had to be able to have thousands of volunteers activated, sparking millions of conversations. Number two, we had to make sure it was deeply relational. We knew that this was not a one conversation, you're done. We knew that we had to have 7, 12, 15 conversations with the average voter who wasn't sure what to do in order to help them sort through their conflict on this issue. So number one, it had to be massive in scale. Number two, it had to be deeply relational. And number three, we knew resources were finite. Both time and money were very scarce. And so we had to make sure that it was dialed in, it was calibrated. And so we put metrics on that campaign like I've never seen us put metrics on a campaign. Every dollar we spent, we tried to make sure that we could prove a return on that dollar. Every ad that we put up on TV, we tested it before we put it up to make sure that it was going to have the impact we needed. And then every time we had volunteers come in, we asked them to fill out surveys so that we could make sure that their experience was better and they'd want to sign up for another shift in the future. And so those were the three elements. And as I think about 2026 here at the DFL, massive in scale, deeply relational, and we're putting a metric on everything. We're measuring everything to make sure that we can prove the results come November 3rd of this year.
1: I still remember I couldn't go to a watch party. I literally hit it home the night of the – I was like, I can't. I can't, psychologically, I can't handle it if it goes the wrong way. And I still remember – I think it was CARE 11 I was tuned into, the look on your face when you found out that we had won. And I was like – oh, thank you. But you, it was pure joy that was on your face there. So thank you for the work that you did for on behalf of the – on all of us, frankly, not just, you know, queer Minnesotans and Minnesotans, but Americans, really. Can you speak to – Trump has really had it in for Minnesota. We knew that he was going to after he was reelected. I mean, there were, you know, things that he was saying. And now we've seen not just lawsuits. We've had Operation Metro Surge. You are now the head, you became head of the Democratic Farmer Labor Party as he was taking office for the second time. I'm very curious about your perspective on his second term and how he's been uniquely targeting Minnesota.
0: Yeah, well, I mean, this is a retribution campaign that we are all experiencing. And retribution is not my word. That's his word. That's the word he used to describe his approach to Minnesota. And so first we saw it with withholding cancer research dollars at Mayo Clinic and the University of Minnesota. And then we saw him using his Department of Justice to go after our elected officials, still doing so as of last week, announced another effort. The vice president referred another effort. And then, of course, we saw it become deadly when he deployed 3,000 ICE agents to our streets and they killed Alex Preddy and Renee Good. And what I've seen in each of these moments where Minnesotans feel acutely targeted by the President of the United States and the federal government is I see Minnesotans standing up and standing together. It's what we started talking about at the top of the show, right? It's about the fact that Minnesotans, when we get knocked down, we stand up and we look for one another. We look for our neighbors. We look for those who we love in our community. And we say, how can we help each other take a few steps forward? And that's really what this is about. I am so proud that Minnesota continues to stand up. And I'm wearing this hat on your show today very, very with a lot of purpose. We are in Pride Month. The Rebel Loon has become a signal, a symbol of what Minnesota is made of. And I think that symbolizes resilience and our ability to stand together. And that is what I think we need to remember between now and November 3rd. There's 140 days until the November 3rd midterm elections. And we are focused on making sure that Minnesotans are standing together and talking to their neighbors as often as possible. Our door knock scripts used to start with an introduction. Hello, my name's Richard. I'm here on behalf of candidates X, Y, and Z, and I'd like to talk to you about the next election. Instead, this year, we're starting with, hi, my name's Richard. I'm a neighbor, and I'm just calling. I just want to know, how are you doing today? Like, literally asking people, how are you doing today? Because it changes every day, and we know that Minnesotans want, more than anything else right now, somebody to listen to them and hear about their priorities, and then, and only then, react and make commitments on what they promise to do when they get into office.
1: We are talking with the chair of the Minnesota DFL party, Richard Carlbaum. I've been fielding questions from colleagues at other stations and in other markets about, you know, what do you think is going to happen in terms of turnout? And I'm like, folks, we turned out 75,000 people in negative 20 degree temperatures in January. I'm not worried about turnout, but I will put the question to you as you are working literally on turnout. What are the conversations you are hearing? Because we talked to Secretary of State Simon last Thursday, and he said, when I'm out in the field, he's like, I hear people asking me about, is ICE going to be at the polls? What are you going to be doing about that? I put the question to you, sir. What are you hearing from voters as you and your team and volunteers are going throughout the state?
0: So the first weekend of June of this year, coming out of the state convention, June 6th and 7th, we had our first weekend of action. And our team, we put together our metrics and we said, let's try and get to 300 volunteers signed up by that weekend. We got to 628 volunteers signed up by the time June 6th arrived. We knocked on nearly 20,000 doors in 2 days. I got to tell you, if it hadn't rained over most of Minnesota Sunday afternoon, we probably would have hit 25 or 30,000 doors in 2 days. The last time we hit... the first time we hit 20,000 doors in a weekend in 2024 wasn't until October. So we are seeing October level of volunteer engagement in the first weekend of June of 2026. Mm-hmm. I, in my 24 years of doing this, I've never seen that kind of engagement. Mm-hmm. At the beginning of this year during Metro Surge, we started training constitutional observers and we trained 10,000 constitutional observers in 48 days. Mm-hmm. I've never seen people sign up for training that fast. So what it tells me is every time we think we're going to have an event and we think we, you know, this will be the capacity, we usually are above 50 to 75% of our target. And to me, that gives me great hope. That tells me that Minnesotans are finding every which way they can to participate in this democracy right now. And ultimately, I think that means we're going to have massive voter turnout in 2026, unlike we've ever seen in a midterm election. And what we say to people is our job, we see this energy that exists. Our job as organizers, our job as Democrats, as campaign workers, is to convert that energy to votes so that we deliver the largest electoral defeat of a sitting president in the history of Minnesota midterms. And I think we're on our way.
1: I have about a minute here before I have to get to a break here. So maybe we can start the question and then carry it over after the commercial break. Can you talk to us about the stakes for the LGBTQ community of the 2026 midterms?
0: Well, they're obviously very, very high. We have a president right now who, and a Congress, frankly, who is allowing this president to make executive orders that attack, frankly, the trans community, and that is targeting the trans community in a big way. And this was actually my big fear after winning marriage equality, that the trans community would become the next community that they would go after. And so our job is to win as big as possible, to flip Congress so that we finally put a check on this president. I'm so thankful for Keith Ellison and the lawsuits he's waging in federal courts. He's winning every single one of those lawsuits. He's winning. And so we are doing okay. But winning an election got us into this mess in 2024. Mm-hmm. An election in 2026 will get us out of this mess.
1: We are talking with the chair of the Minnesota DFL party, Richard Kallbaum. We'll have more with Richard when we come back. 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
2: 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I'm Patty Vasquez, comedian, policy nerd, and the friend who actually did the reading. On Driving It Home, we break down what's really going on, figure out what to do about it, and yeah, we laugh because what else are we gonna do? I've done the homework, and I'll let you cheat off my paper, because here's the deal. 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We're not gonna do that. We're sharp, funny, and not backing down. That's the resist and persist energy.
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1: Welcome back to The Gailey Show. We're coming up on the top of the hour. I'm John Parker in studio with my executive producer, Jim Pounds. We are talking with the chair of the Minnesota DFL party, Richard Carlbaum. Richard, before the break, you were talking about the stakes for the LGBTQ community in the upcoming election. What is the pitch to LGBTQ voters from the DFL party this November? Obviously, there is the we need to protect ourselves from the Trump administration. What else does the DFL envision doing if they are able to keep the governor's mansion and reclaim full control of the legislature?
0: Well, first and foremost, the progress we've made as a state in protecting our community is not written in the Constitution. It is there are state laws, and the Republican candidates running for governor, Republican candidates running for the state House and Senate up and down the ballot are all chomping at the bit to repeal and roll back some of that progress, a lot of that progress, in fact. And so the first and foremost thing I would say is that educate yourself on who your options are. Because if you look at candidates running for attorney general, secretary of state, governor, U.S. senator, all the Republicans are promising to roll back that progress. And then, you know, I would say to you that there is more progress we can make on behalf of our communities. It's going to be important for us to really be responsive to the federal changes that are taking place and understand exactly how Minnesota as a state can respond to those. As the federal government makes changes and cuts things like Medicaid and Medicare dollars, that's going to put a huge strain on the LGBTQ plus community. Some of our access to healthcare is going to be restricted. And so we need a state government that is going to be prepared to actually expand access to healthcare in this state and to ensure that organizations, entities, hospital systems that are feeling the stress and strain of budget cuts from the federal government get financial support from state government. Those are very real issues for the LGBTQ community. Things like access to healthcare, safe working conditions, all those things that the federal government are rolling back on, our state government will be a backstop. And the last thing I'll say is the reason I emphasize state government and the power of state government is because every single one of the 201 legislative seats are on the ballot. The state House and state Senate could flip to Republican control. The governor's office is on the ballot. The attorney general's office is on the ballot. These are all like consequential offices that have done great work to safeguard our community. And without Democrats controlling those offices, we could be in real rough shape.
1: Mm-hmm. You mentioned earlier 10,000 people volunteered to train to become constitutional observers. What are the various ways that folks can get involved with the DFL to volunteer or to be an observer for this upcoming, well, multiple elections? I guess the primaries in August and then the main in November.
0: Yeah. So first and foremost, always go to dfl.org/events and you'll find all sorts of trainings there. That's where we list our constitutional observer trainings. But then you'll also see other things there each and every day. Coffee and conversations with your local community, Bridge Brigade protests that are happening, Rally for Our Rights, ways in which very low barrier to entry ways. And then there's, of course, we have all of our door knocks listed there. If you want to join one of our door knocking teams, get trained on door knocking, we would really love that. We need to talk to tens of thousands of Minnesotans between now and November. And doing so at their door in your own neighborhood is the most effective way we can actually make this election what we want it to be ultimately in November. So those are the ways that come to mind right away. We need people involved. As I said earlier, we have more volunteers engaged right now than we've had at this point in any election cycle. So it's really impressive, but it's not enough. We need a lot more people.
1: To close, can you speak to the idea of speaking to your neighbors? That was such a key feature of Minnesotans United for All Families. And we are in a very polarized moment in our politics where people get nervous about talking, A, about politics, but talking to our neighbors, talking to our family members even. Can you talk to us about how to go about doing that, the training that people will get, and just the importance of it right now, speaking to our neighbors about our lives, essentially.
0: Yeah. John, I think you said it. Training is key. We spent a lot of time. In fact, when I ran for chair, I made two promises. One, we would invest in organizing earlier than ever before. And today's June 6, 2026. We deployed our first 10 organizers 1 year ago today. And because of that, that's why we see so much volunteer activity in the party. The other commitment I made is that we would hire a dedicated training coordinator to make sure that people had the tools and resources they needed to feel confident and powerful in doing the work of talking to their neighbors. And so when you engage with the DFL, you go to dfl.org/events and you sign up for a door knock or a conversation training, we will literally give you the tools and skills you need to be curious. And that's the last part of it. I think we just need to be more curious about both what our own experience is and what our neighbors are experiencing. Look, if folks who are listening are feeling the cost pressures because gas and groceries have gone through the roof, your neighbors are feeling the same thing. Mm-hmm. If people on this listening to the show are worried about war in Iran and the impact that has on the United States globally and whether or not it makes us less safe, I guarantee you, your neighbors are feeling the same concern. If people are just concerned about the chaos coming out of the Trump administration every day and the focus on $300 million ballrooms and cage fights, I guarantee you, your neighbors are feeling the same. And we have ways to train you so that you can bring those subjects up in a way that is respectful, that is open dialogue, and that is curious.
1: Richard Carlblum, chair of the Minnesota DFL party. Thank you so much for taking the time. I know it's obviously a very busy time right now, and so we're really appreciating that you gave us a half hour of it during Pride Month, nonetheless.
0: Happy Pride, John. I'm excited to be out there and see everybody in community.
1: Perfect. Thank you very much. All right, folks, that is going to do it for us today. Coming up next on AM 950 Radio in Minneapolis and St. Paul is the Matt McNeil Show. Stay tuned after that for Native Roots Radio. And then at 10 p.m. Central, Step Into the Unknown with Greg Bakken on Ghost Box Radio. 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Up next on WCPT 820 in Chicago is Democracy Now! You can keep the conversation going with us on Blue Sky. We are at thegailyshow.org on Blue Sky. My DMs are open for story ideas, or if you just want to argue with me, you can do it there. And until this time tomorrow, keep it queer, America.
11: Keep it queer.

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0: Belfast, Northern Ireland, and Chicago. This is Democracy Now!
1: Without the United States, there would be no Israel. Without me, there would be no Israel, because no other president was willing to do what I did. I've had a great relationship with Bibi, but now Bibi has to be more responsible with respect to Lebanon.
0: President Trump is pressuring Israel to stop attacking Lebanon after the U.S. and Iran agreed to extend their current ceasefire for 60 days. We'll speak with Trita Parsi of the Quincy Institute for Responsible Statecraft. We'll also ask Trita about reports he's under a State Department investigation that could lead to his deportation. Then as SpaceX founder Elon Musk becomes the world's first trillionaire, we'll go to South Texas, where environmental and conservation groups have sued to block a land swap that would give SpaceX more than 700 acres of a national wildlife refuge.
2: SpaceX getting more money means the rocket facility getting larger, creating more damages to poor people's homes, dumping more pollution into the environment, onto our beach. The SpaceX IPO means a bigger environmental disaster for this South Texas community.
0: Finally, President Trump's name's been removed from the exterior of the Kennedy Center for the Performing Arts following a judge's order. But the battle over the arts institution goes on. We'll speak to two former Kennedy Center programmers who were fired by the Trump administration, including the renowned artist and playwright Mark Vimuti Joseph. All that and more coming up.
3: 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Oh, that's right, Governor J.B. Pritzker, Governor of Illinois. Safe to say that Hyatt Hotels supports the Democratic Party. Choice Hotels. Now, Choice Hotels donated $1.3 million to Democrats in 2024. 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Marriott donated $228,000 to Democrats in 2024. And Hilton Hotels donated $241,000 to Democrats in 2024. 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
0: Welcome to Democracy Now!, democracynow.org, the War and Peace Report. I'm Amy Goodman. We're broadcasting from Belfast, Northern Ireland. Vice President J.D. Vance says the Trump administration plans to release the full text of its memorandum of understanding to end the war with Iran this week, as details of the agreement with Tehran remain a secret. On Monday, Vance disputed a report by an Iranian state-run news agency that the memo would see billions of dollars in Iranian assets unfrozen while mandating that the U.S. pay Iran $300 billion for reconstruction costs. Vance said the reparations would instead be paid by neighboring Gulf states. This comes as the Israeli Prime Minister Benjamin Netanyahu's pledge not to abide by the latest ceasefire agreement between the U.S. and Iran. On Monday, Netanyahu made his first public remark since Trump announced the deal over the weekend. The Israeli leader said he had no intention of withdrawing his forces from southern Lebanon.
5: For decades, I've been fighting Iran's efforts to acquire nuclear weapons. I can define this as my life's mission. I have upheld it till now, and I will uphold it in the future as well.
0: Earlier today, Iranian Foreign Minister Abbas Araghchi warned Iran will consider it a direct violation of the interim agreement with the United States unless Israel halts all attacks and withdraws from occupied Lebanese territory. We'll have more on Iran after headlines with Trita Parsi of the Quincy Institute for Responsible Statecraft. In Gaza, Palestinian health officials say Israeli strikes and gunfire killed at least four Palestinians Monday. Among the dead, Palestinian paramedic Mohammed El-Habil. He worked at Al-Shifa Hospital. His father says El-Habil was filling water containers on a rooftop with his son Musa when the two were blown up in an Israeli airstrike.
6: He was on the rooftop with his son. Why did they target him? He hadn't done anything wrong. They targeted him because he is a doctor who works at Al-Shifa Hospital. They knew he is a doctor, and they targeted him.
0: In the occupied West Bank, Palestinians in the village of Berqa say Israeli settlers tried to burn down a mosque with dozens of people inside during religious services Sunday evening. That followed a separate arson attack in the nearby town of Deir Dibwan, where Israeli settlers reportedly set fire to two vehicles and damaged several others. This is Yasir Rashid, a 92-year-old Palestinian-American resident of Deir Dibwan who narrowly avoided being burned alive.
7: I looked out the window and leaned forward. Suddenly, a person with a gasoline canister sprayed it in my eyes and on my clothes and lit the fire. The window caught on fire, but I stepped back and it did not get to me, thank God.
0: A Palestinian-American 20-year-old woman has been imprisoned by Israel for about 2 weeks. On June 2nd, Israeli soldiers broke down the door of Sana Safi's family home in the occupied West Bank and took her in the middle of the night. Safi's a psychology student at Berzeit University in the occupied West Bank. The Guardian reports at least three other students at Berzeit have also been detained, including a member of the Palestinian Women's National Soccer Team. Safi's family's raised concerns, saying she has a chronic medical condition that needs treatment. Several U.S. lawmakers, including Maryland Senator Chris Van Hollen, have demanded Safi's release. In Russia, the Moscow oil refinery erupted in flames today following a long-range Ukrainian drone attack targeting energy infrastructure. The refinery normally provides nearly half of fuel supply to Russia's capital city. The attack followed deadly Russian strikes across Ukraine over the weekend and came one day after Ukraine officially began negotiations in Luxembourg to join the European Union, a years-long process that will require Kyiv to commit to political reforms. Ukrainian President Volodymyr Zelensky has joined leaders of the U.S. and its allies for closed-door meetings on Russia's war in Ukraine as the G7 holds its annual summit in the French town of Evian-les-Bains. President Trump arrived at the talks Monday. Also on the agenda, trade tensions and the U.S. and Israeli wars on Iran and Lebanon. In Pennsylvania, the Allegheny County Medical Examiner's Office has ruled Haitian asylum seeker Daphne Michelle's death a homicide after she was found lying cold and unresponsive at a Pittsburgh bus stop where ICE had left her days earlier. A statement released by the Allegheny County Medical Examiner read, quote, "The opinion of the forensic pathologist in this case is that Ms. Michelle was a vulnerable adult suffering from untreated severe mental health issues and a significant language barrier when she was released from federal custody February 27th, unquote. Immigration attorney Joseph Patrick Murphy represents Michelle's family. He spoke with CBS Pittsburgh.
8: She had mental challenges. She was arrested for, at one point, screaming at imaginary people, and they knew this. They just dumped her in a bus shelter, language barrier, educational barrier, and psychiatric barrier, and left her to fend for herself. In the bus shelter, she never figured out how to leave. She sat there for days and ultimately froze to death.
0: An immigrant from Belize and leading organizer of an ongoing hunger strike at the Adelanto ICE jail in California has reportedly been deported. The Immigrant Defenders Law Center says Kayan Shaquille Suazo was transferred to various detention facilities in Texas and Louisiana without notice before being deported in what advocates believe is retaliation for his organizing. His deportation came just days after Suazo spoke out about inhumane conditions at Adelanto with members of Congress and his legal team. The Adelanto ICE jail is operated by the for-profit private prison company Geo Group, which also runs the Delaney Hall ICE jail in Newark, New Jersey, where a labor and hunger strike led by detained immigrants reportedly continues after nearly a month. In Indiana, over 150 people gathered outside the Clay County Jail for an interfaith vigil demanding the release of Salah Sassour, the president of the Islamic Society of Milwaukee, a revered Palestinian community leader. Sassour has been held at the jail for over 2 months. The vigil Sunday was attended by Jewish community members, Muslim leaders, and members of Sassour's family, including his eldest son, Karim. This is Rachel Ida Buff, writer, organizer, and historian at the University of Wisconsin, Milwaukee.
9: Since they kidnapped him on March 30th, Salah has been in that detention center in the Clay County Jail. He has been denied his medical and religious rights. Salah is a type 2 diabetic. He needs to test his blood every day. They let him test monthly at best. He has lost 30 pounds in detention, and he is very ill. He has asked for a prayer rug and had it taken away. When he asked for a Quran, he was offered a Bible. When he's asked for healthy food, they have offered him pork rinds, which is just cruelty in action.
0: White House officials last year debated whether to suspend habeas corpus rights for immigrants and asylum seekers as President Trump looked for ways to bypass judges in deportation cases. That's according to the New York Times, which reports White House Staff Secretary Will Scharf wrote a secret memo to Susie Wiles, chief of staff, outlining his opposition to a plan by senior Trump advisor Stephen Miller to suspend the rights of immigrants to challenge their deportations in court. The New York Times also reported Vice President J.D. Vance pushed to invoke the Insurrection Act in January, just days after federal immigration agents in Minnesota shot and killed the intensive care nurse Alex Preti. The revelations draw from reporting by New York Times reporters Maggie Haberman and Jonathan Swan in their forthcoming book titled Regime Change: Inside the Imperial Presidency of Donald Trump. The United Kingdom will ban children under the age of 16 from accessing social media platforms, including Facebook, Instagram, TikTok, X, and YouTube, to protect them from harmful content. The restrictions were announced Monday by British Prime Minister Keir Starmer.
10: It will make a huge difference. It will make our children safer. It will make our children happier. It will give them more time, more security, more freedom to grow up, more opportunity.
0: Britain joins Australia, which last year became the first country in the world to impose a ban on social media for children under 16. Meanwhile, over a dozen other countries, including France and Denmark, are weighing legislation that would restrict children's access to social media websites and apps. In more news from Britain, an appeals court has ruled the British government acted lawfully when it banned the group Palestine Action under its Terrorism Act. More than 3,000 activists have been arrested since the ban was imposed in July of last year, according to Al Jazeera. Amnesty International UK said on social media, quote, "The banning of Palestine Action as a terrorist organization is a grave misuse of counterterrorism powers with serious consequences for human rights," unquote. To see our coverage of Palestine Action, go to democracynow.org. And the South African jazz musician and pianist Abdullah Ibrahim has died at the age of 91. Ibrahim was born to parents of mixed ethnic descent in the 30s, Cape Town, South Africa, and made his professional debut as Dollar Brand at the age of 15. Over the decades, he went on to produce more than 70 records. Ibrahim's best-known work is Manenberg, recorded in 1974, a major anti-apartheid anthem that reportedly inspired Nelson Mandela during his long imprisonment. Ibrahim performed at Mandela's 1994 inauguration as South Africa's first black president. Mandela reportedly referred to him as our Mozart. And those are some of the headlines. This is Democracy Now!, democracynow.org, the War and Peace Report. I'm Amy Goodman in Belfast, Northern Ireland, with Juan Gonzalez in Chicago. Hi, Juan.
11: Hi, Amy, and welcome to all of our listeners and viewers across the country and around the world.
0: Donald Trump is meeting with world leaders at the G7 summit in France with much of the world's focus on Iran. On Sunday, the U.S. and Iran signed a framework agreement extending the ceasefire by 60 days. Iran's agreed to reopen the Strait of Hormuz while the U.S. will lift its naval blockade. The text of the agreement, though, has not yet been released. According to Iran, the deal calls for a permanent and immediate cessation of hostilities on all fronts, including in Lebanon. But Israel, which is not a party to the agreement, says it plans to keep troops in parts of southern Lebanon. Earlier today, President Trump spoke about Israel at the G7.
1: We've had a very effective relationship. Without us, without the United States, there would be no Israel. Without me, there would be no Israel, because no other president was willing to do what I did. I've had a great relationship with Bibi, but now Bibi has to be more responsible with respect to Lebanon. No, I'm not happy with the way Israel has handled themselves with Lebanon and with Hezbollah. They should have been able to do the job faster. It just goes on forever. And when that happens, it throws a negative light on the big deal, and that's the deal with Iran.
0: We're joined now by Trita Parsi, Executive Vice President of the Quincy Institute for Responsible Statecraft. He was in the news himself last week after the right-wing online outlet, The Free Press, published an article claiming the State Department's opened a probe into Trita Parsi that could lead to his deportation. The Free Press was founded by Barry Weiss, who's now editor-in-chief of CBS News. We'll talk more about that in a moment, but let's begin with the U.S.-Iran agreement. Trita, your latest article is headlined, "The Next 72 Hours Will Tell Us Whether Israel Plans to Kill Trump's Peace." Explain.
12: As we've seen, the Israelis did everything they could last minute to make sure that the deal would collapse by escalating matters and going into Beirut itself. There had been skirmishes between Hezbollah and Israel for the days prior to that. At the end of the day, the Israelis are invading Lebanon, of course, so that's not necessarily surprising, but both sides have managed to keep it at a level in which there wouldn't be any major escalation and no violation of the red line that both Iran and the United States had put forward, which was no more attacks on Beirut. But just hours before there was supposed to be a signing an electronic signing of this agreement, the Israelis struck at Beirut, which is part of the reason why Trump now for several days have been lashing out at the Israelis, because it's very clear to him ultimately now that the Israelis are trying to destroy this deal, and they will continue to try. They did so with the Obama deal. They will do so with this one as well, and it will require persistent, consistent pressure by Trump on the Israelis in order to hold them back.
11: Trump is now over in Europe at the G7 meeting. The European leaders are facing increasing opposition among their own people to the continued wars, Israel's war on Gaza. 2 million Italians went on a general strike in solidarity with Palestine last fall, a 24-hour general strike in Italy just less than a month ago on May 18th. What do you sense is happening among the European governments?
12: Well, the European governments are under tremendous pressure from their own populations because they're pursuing foreign policies, at least when it comes to Gaza, but also to a certain extent other places, that are just not in line with what the publics there want. They're tired of these wars. They don't want to see the support for a genocide, even in countries such as Germany that has been so supportive of Israel beyond any other European state. The public is 60-65% plus in opposition to Israel's handling on all of this. And at the same time, you have this tension with the United States that is going its own ways, and the Europeans finally realizing that they have to have far more strategic autonomy than they have had before. They have put all of their eggs in the American security basket, made themselves so dependent on the United States, so dependent on NATO, that they have lost the ability to pursue an independent path that in many ways actually was good for the United States itself. The Germany of 2003 that stood up against the Iraq war, that spoke out against it, led the opposition to that war, is a Europe that the United States needs, because we do tend to have bad ideas over here every once in a while, and we need a partner that can tell us that this is not a path we should take. But Europe has lost that ability. It's made itself so dependent on the United States that it has no longer the maneuverability to push back. And this is something that the European publics ultimately are not happy about, because they're seeing the consequences of that vacillation of Europe as a continent.
11: And what do you make of the continuing disagreements voiced publicly between the Iranian government and the U.S. government over what this deal entails? And it's supposedly going to be about a 2-page memorandum, which obviously can't deal with all the complexity of a deal of this type.
12: Look, both sides are going to try to frame this as a win. And I think both sides also have media apparatuses in their countries that have put forward versions of this deal that may not be actually accurate. I do suspect that some of the hardline media in Iran has actually put forward ideas or versions of this deal that are not the accurate ones, in order to make sure that the expectations are exaggerated so that the final meet never meets them. But this is a way, because of the effort from the hardliners in Iran to sabotage, and we have similar problems here in the United States as well. But this is being compounded by the fact that the actual text is not released. As long as you don't have an official text that is released, there is going to be speculation that gives opportunities for those who want to sabotage it to do exactly that.
0: Trita, you wrote a book, Losing an Enemy, Obama, Iran, and the Triumph of Diplomacy, about the Iran deal that Obama struck. Can you talk about whether there's any real difference between what is agreed about now back then in 2015?
12: Again, we don't know the details yet to be able to make an accurate estimation of what the differences and similarities are. I suspect that there will be plenty of similarities and some differences as well. If, for instance, the deal does contain the same elements that was on the table back in February before the war, when the Omanis were mediating this issue, then there are going to be some elements that are frankly going to be stronger than the JCPOA. For instance, that the Iranians would not be stockpiling any enriched uranium at all, and they would potentially even pause enrichment for several years. The JCPOA did not contain that. On the other hand, the JCPOA had remarkable inspections regimes. We don't know what inspections regime this deal will have, because the IEA has not been involved in these negotiations. In the JCPOA, they were deeply, deeply involved. Another very interesting difference that I think we already now can see, at least rhetorically, is that the Obama administration was very careful only to sell that deal as a nuclear agreement. They never tried to point to a possibility of a better future between the U.S. and Iran, a better relationship, a transformation of that relationship. If it were to happen, it would be an added bonus, but not something that was at the center of the deal, or not even something that was designed to be the ambition of the deal. The Trump administration has done this completely reversely. They're going out there and very ferociously arguing that this can be a peace deal, that this can be a full transformation, not just of U.S.-Iran relations, but the entire regional context as well. Now, whether they have the political power and capital and means to make real out of that promise remains to be seen. But it is an ambition that the Obama administration did not even express, and they never even called their deal a peace deal. And in some ways, I think this is a positive development, because we do need to finally get over this U.S.-Iran enmity. Otherwise, if this continues, but it just has a nuclear component to it, that enmity eventually is going to lead to either the collapse of that nuclear deal or some other form of confrontation between the two countries. And I think it would be better for both states if they actually could put that enmity behind them.
0: Trita, I also want to ask you about the recent Free Press article headlined, "Will the U.S. Deport Trita Parsi?" The outlet claimed the Trump administration's weighing whether to revoke your green card. You've described it as a hit piece designed to trigger your deportation. Of course, Free Press, founded by Barry Weiss, who's now the editor-in-chief of CBS News.
12: Yeah, thank you, Amy, for allowing me to correct the record on this one. I wrote about it on my Substack as well afterwards. Only hours after this hit piece came out, the State Department itself took the unusual move of coming out and denying it and saying that they have no plans to deport me, at least not for now, they said. So there was a caveat there. But nevertheless, this was a very unusual move, because usually the State Department doesn't comment on these things at all. But I think what happened, and this is my theory, I don't have smoking gun evidence for it, but I do believe that there were elements inside the State Department that wanted to move in this direction. They have been pressured by people like Laura Loomer for months now, tweeting that they should be deporting me. And they thought that this hit piece would help move things forward. But I think, frankly, it backfired, because not only was there a major backlash publicly against this, there was also opposition within the Trump administration against this move. And it's part of the reason why the State Department came out so quickly and so unusually to deny this.
0: Rita Parsi, thanks so much for being with us. Executive Vice President of the Quincy Institute for Responsible Statecraft. We'll link to your Substack article headlines, "So They Tried to Deport Me." Up next, as SpaceX founder Elon Musk becomes the world's first trillionaire, we'll go to South Texas, where environmental groups have sued to block a land swap that would give SpaceX more than 700 acres of a national wildlife refuge. Stay with us.
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0: Minimum wage by Laura Mary Carter. This is Democracy Now!, democracynow.org. I'm Amy Goodman in Belfast, Northern Ireland. Juan Gonzalez is in Chicago. On Friday, Elon Musk became the world's first trillionaire as his spaceflight, internet, satellite, social media, and AI conglomerate SpaceX went public in the largest IPO in stock market history. Musk formed SpaceX in 2002 with a goal of colonizing Mars. The company is based in South Texas in a city controlled by Elon Musk known as Starbase, which SpaceX has used for rocket launches since 2014. Environmental and conservation groups recently filed a federal lawsuit seeking to block a land swap that would give SpaceX more than 700 acres of a national wildlife refuge in South Texas. We go now to Becca Hinojosa, co-founder of the South Texas Environmental Justice Network, part of the lawsuit against the U.S. Fish and Wildlife Service, which approved the land swap. Becca, thanks so much for joining us from South Texas. Explain what this lawsuit is all about.
17: Good morning. Thank you so much for having me on Democracy Now! Last week, we were a part of a coalition that filed a lawsuit to block the U.S. Fish and Wildlife Service from giving SpaceX and Elon Musk more than 700 acres of public land to expand the dangerous rocket facility and to continue their unnecessary rocket launches. The lawsuit was filed by Center for Biological Diversity. And let me make it clear, SpaceX built its massive facility and company town called Starbase on top of wetlands and in the middle of a major wildlife corridor. This was a pristine beach that's next to thousands of acres of protected wildlife habitat for threatened and endangered species like the ocelot, the ophidian falcon, sea turtles, and migratory birds. There should never be a SpaceX rocket facility or any kind of industrial facility in this area. SpaceX has already burned down dozens of acres of wildlife habitat, is dumping polluted water on our beach, has sent rocket debris into communities in Mexico, and these rocket launches have disrupted numerous airplane flights over the years. We've been outspoken about the dangers and risks of SpaceX in our community for, you know, over 10 years now, and we will continue to do so.
11: And Becca, if you could talk a little bit more about these, especially these rocket explosions. We're talking about an area of the United States, the Rio Grande Valley of Texas, that's overwhelmingly Latino and Mexican American, includes some of the poorest counties in the country, and then yet they're being subjected to these environmental impacts.
17: That's correct. My community is majority Latin, brown, indigenous, mostly an immigrant community. Right now, Musk is testing his Starship Super Heavy rocket, the largest rocket in human history, in our community. Elon Musk is using our impoverished community as his laboratory to blow up dangerous experimental SpaceX rockets. And truthfully, his rocket testing sounds like a bomb going off. I can hear the sonic booms. I can feel the earthquakes in my apartment about 20 miles away from the launch pad. What it feels like is this SpaceX rocket testing is like Elon Musk bombing us.
11: And could you talk a little more about this city he's created, Starbase, basically for his employees?
17: Yeah, so last year, Elon Musk established his own company town on our beach called Starbase, where those in charge of Starbase have direct ties to SpaceX. It's clear that Starbase is acting only in the interests of SpaceX. For example, SpaceX will buy land and Starbase will annex it. And Starbase, Elon Musk's company town, has essentially militarized our pristine beach. They have a lot of surveillance. They have a lot of police activity. They've made our beach feel very unwelcome. They actively deter people away, and they close the highway to the beach.
18: I want to go to Elon Musk speaking on Friday.
19: I gave SpaceX less than a 10% chance of succeeding at all, to be clear. In fact, I told people this. I said, look, we're probably going to fail, but, you know, we should give it a try, because if we don't, if there's not a new company that enters space, we will never be a truly space-faring civilization. And that's what SpaceX is all about, is to take the fiction out of science fiction and create an exciting, inspiring future for everyone.
18: So that's Elon Musk. If you can respond to that, Becca Hinojosa, and also simply to Elon Musk becoming the world's first trillionaire, making its debut on Wall Street, SpaceX, in the largest IPO in history, from your vantage point there on the border in Texas.
17: No one should invest in Musk's corporations, because it would mean expanding his toxic data center, his SpaceX operations, thereby making Musk's sacrifice zone of black and brown communities even bigger. We're urging everyone to stop Elon Musk's sacrifice zone and to defund Elon Musk.
11: And this idea of a one man having a net worth now as a first trillionaire of nearly half of the people on the planet, the 46% of the poorest inhabitants of planet Earth.
17: You know, it's absolutely disgusting. And that's why our community has been protesting, resisting SpaceX's colonization of our community for over 10 years now. But we can't be the only community speaking out. We're urging everyone to take action and mobilize to stop, Elon Musk's obscene wealth.
18: Let's go through some of the proposals. Last month, SpaceX filed a proposal seeking to build a 6-mile-long, 16-inch pipeline to bring in massive quantities of

0: Yes, communities all across the country are reaching out to us, asking, how do we resist Elon Musk's colonization? That's what we need to do, is we need to work together, all of these communities, to resist. Elon Musk is also pushing forth with a massive land grab in our region. Right now, they're trying to, obtain the 700 acres of wildlife habitat, but they're also trying to take over another 7,000 acres of our Boca Chica Beach. What we need to do is work together to stop this.
1: And Becca, what's been the response of your elected officials, your local, especially your local elected officials? I can understand why the Governor Abbott and the top state officials would be supportive of Musk. But what about the local officials?
0: All of our local officials are ignoring community concerns. They're ignoring community members speaking up about their homes shaking, about their windows cracking, their home foundations cracking because of SpaceX rocket launches. We've seen elected officials take money from SpaceX here and lobby in favor of more bills that benefit SpaceX, which is why we need to, mobilize together, because our elected officials are selling us out to Elon Musk.
2: Becca Hinojosa co-founded the South Texas Environmental Justice Network, the group part of a coalition that just sued the U.S. Fish and Wildlife Service for giving 700 acres of public land to SpaceX. Becca is an environmental community advocate with the Grassroots Collaborative. Another Gulf is possible. Coming up, President Trump's name has been removed from the exterior of the Kennedy Center for the Performing Arts following a judge's order. But the battle over the Kennedy Center goes on. We'll speak to two former Kennedy Center programmers who were fired by the Trump administration, including the renowned artist and playwright Mark Bamuthi Joseph. Stay with us.

No time for love like now. Michael Stipe and Aaron Dessner performing at Democracy Now!'s 30th anniversary event, the Riverside Church in New York. This is Democracy Now!, democracynow.org, the War and Peace Report. I'm Amy Goodman. We're today broadcasting from Belfast in Northern Ireland. Juan Gonzalez is in Chicago. President Trump's name has been removed letter by letter from the exterior of the Kennedy Center for the Performing Arts following a judge's order. But a massive tarp remains in place covering up the center's name without Trump. Workers removed Trump's name at around 3 a.m. on Saturday. The Kennedy Center's board, which was handpicked by Trump, voted to add Trump's name to the center late last year. But Congress never approved the name change. U.S. District Judge Christopher Cooper issued the order to remove Trump's name. Cooper wrote, quote, "The Kennedy Center's organic statute makes crystal clear that the

0: center is to be named for President Kennedy, and it cannot bear any other formal name or public memorial based on the board's unilateral say-so. Congress gave the Kennedy Center its name, and only Congress can change it, unquote. The battle over the Kennedy Center's name comes amidst a broader push by Trump to overhaul the famed institution. In February, Trump announced plans to entirely close the Kennedy Center for 2 years, beginning in July, supposedly for renovations. But a judge has blocked the center's closure. Before Trump announced the renovations, dozens of artists and organizations, including the San Francisco Ballet and the Martha Graham Dance Company, pulled out of performances after Trump appointed himself chair of the center. We're joined now by two former Kennedy Center programmers who were fired. Mallory Miller co-founded Hands Off the Arts from her job as assistant manager of dance programming at the Kennedy Center. And Mark Bamuti Joseph is a renowned artist and playwright who is fired from his role as vice president and artistic director of the Kennedy Center's Social Impact Initiative of March. He was fired in March 2025. Mark Bamuti Joseph, let's begin with you. Your response to the demand and the actual removal of Trump's name from the Kennedy Center and the judge ruling it cannot be closed or renovated the way he had planned.
1: First of all, good morning and thanks for having me. Thanks for having us. I guess I would say that I have lots of feelings. I have three primary responses. The first is intimate and visceral. The feeling of the reversal of a particular defilement of a national memorial and the striking of a person's name who has contracted the American horizon. Whether it's the defunding of cancer research or the national parks or the Department of Education, having that particular person's name above a poet of a president like John F. Kennedy was an affront to us all. And reversing that decision is somewhat emboldening. I would say my second reaction is more parliamentary. We, the American people, have rarely been afforded the decency of a public conversation or a process. You know, you wake up one morning and we've kidnapped a president in Venezuela. You wake up one morning and we're at war with Iran. There were no procedural protocols in the affixing of this person's name on a national memorial. And so, you know, led by Congresswoman Joyce Beatty, this does feel like a small victory for the rule of law. And then I would say that my third response is more macroeconomic and conceptual. This is an institution that's this past fiscal year was afforded $260 million by Congress. It's a $250 million annual budget when functioning at its highest level. The retraction of that money from the national economy and from the cultural economy is really striking in and of itself. But there's something that vibrates a little bit higher than that, and that is the economy of joy. The economy of inspiration, the courage economy. And artists are the primary architects of a post-fear economy. And so when you remove the Kennedy Center as a centerpiece from the creative ecosystem in terms of that kind of capital, I'd be remiss to not mention the victory of the New York Knicks and the joy emanating from that city. Think about the economic fallout. Or think about the economic repercussions of 10 million New Yorkers being happy at once. Now think about what it's like when you leave a show. how many inspired people leave a performance of dance or a performance of theater? What radiates, what emanates out of that space? Artists are the architects of a post-fear economy. And hopefully this is part of the restoration of that jewel in the post-fear economy being reinstituted for the American public.
2: And Mart, I wanted to ask you the importance, if you could talk about the importance of the Kennedy Center to artists and performers around the country, and also what its status is right now with Trump claiming he wants to close it for 2 years and yet a judge ordering it to be kept open. What is actually happening in terms of the Kennedy Center, and especially how do you see it over the next year or two?
1: Well, the Kennedy Center is an important space as a living memorial to the nation's 35th president. It is a memorial like the Washington Monument is a memorial, so many of these national treasures. So it continues to endure, I think, in that space, although it has now been politicized in a way that reverts it to a kind of marginal space, I think, in terms of the public imagination. In terms of its space as a pillar for artists in the creative economy, the Kennedy Center is a North Star, the highest honor that we give in the United States for living performing artists are the Kennedy Honors. So what is it that we aspire to? My belief is that even with all its conflicts, the aspiration of America is equity. And artists name that. They color that for all of us. So the restoration of the space is extraordinarily important, just as it's important to have for a child to have maybe a grade to reach for, or an athlete to have a championship to reach for, a place at the Kennedy Center, a place on the Kennedy Center stage is one of those spaces, I think, in the American imagination and for an artist's career trajectory. At this point, curators tend to program years in advance. So it's very rare that you pick up the phone and say, can you get on my stage on Friday? You pick up the phone and say, can you get on my stage in the year 2028? All of that infrastructure has been severely compromised. And I don't know who the curatorial staff is at this point. And I'm not sure how we begin to restore the trust of the artist community to see the Kennedy Center as a place to come back to and inspire audiences locally, nationally, and globally.
2: I'd like to bring in Mallory Miller to the conversation, co-founder of Hands Off the Arts. You were fired from your job as assistant manager of dance programming at the Kennedy Center in August of 2025. Your group's been protesting weekly outside the Kennedy Center. Your reaction to the latest developments, and if you could talk about this mass purging that has occurred of people at the Kennedy Center.
3: Yeah, and thank you again for having us, and thank you, Bamuti, for sharing those thoughts. I could not agree with you more. Hands Off the Arts was out there on Friday. We've been out there every Friday rallying and protesting the authoritarian overreach into arts and culture in our country at the Kennedy Center. And we were there on Friday, and it was a thing of joy. We were so happy to see that name finally come down off the building. It really does mean something. We have been fighting for it since it went up in December. But I want to be very clear that this is just the first step in rebuilding the trust that has been lost. The Kennedy Center has been impoverished by this administration and by the chairman, who is Donald Trump, and he is still the boss there. Yes, I was fired in August, and alongside of my dance programming colleagues, and many other people have been fired, but the firings are still happening. They're still attacking the workers, recently firing the box office employees as in a violation of their union contract.
0: I just want to talk about some of the artists who have said no and ask you, Mallory Miller, about Hands Off the Arts and your protests there at the Kennedy Center. Philip Glass, the Washington National Opera, Bella Fleck, Stephen Schwartz, composer of Wicked, the New York City Ballet, Renee Fleming, Martha Graham Dance Company. Hamilton, the hugely popular musical, was set to be staged at the Kennedy Center to honor the 250th anniversary of the Declaration of Independence. But after Trump was appointed chair, Lin-Manuel Miranda, the show's creator, said the show would not engage with the institution while it is the Trump Kennedy Center. Interesting to see what will happen now. Alvin Ailey, American Dance Theater, San Francisco Ballet, Let Freedom Ring, for the first time in 20 years, an annual concert celebrating Dr. Martin Luther King, featuring artists like Aretha Franklin and Leslie Odom, was held not at the Kennedy Center, but at the Howard Theater a few miles away, and the Brentano Quartet with Xinyun Huang. Very interesting lists of artists. One, do you think that Trump announced that they were going to be renovating the Kennedy Center, which is why they closed it, that it was really that so many artists had said no, there were not enough artists to be at the Kennedy Center, and what Hands Off the Arts is doing, Mallory?
3: I said impoverished before, and I think what I mean by that is both, yeah, the financial side of things. I don't know how the organization is still open right now, given everything that's happened, but also the impoverishment of the arts. There are no arts right now at the Kennedy Center, or scant few. Millennium Stage, which is a program that used to be a part of the Social Impact Department, is still running, and the National Symphony Orchestra is still playing, or they played their last concert last weekend. But there are not shows, and you are right to bring up all of those artists who have withdrawn their participation from the Kennedy Center as a result of this. I have always believed that the community and the power of people here in Washington and across the country is a vital piece of the fight here for the Kennedy Center. And so what Hands Off the Arts has been doing has been gathering that community. We have gathered hundreds of people for protests, including last week, including in December, and including the very day that Judge Cooper gave us his ruling. It was meant to be a vigil for John F. Kennedy's memorial on the occasion of his 109th birthday, but it quickly turned into a celebration because of the great news about the stoppage of the closure and the idea that the name would finally come off the building. And we're still gathering that community. We still have our Friday protests every single Friday at 6:30 p.m. at the steps of the Kennedy Center. And our campaign is to stop the closure and to save the jobs. And we need our community to show up and be in that space with us to prove our power to the Board of Trustees, to the president, to continue to keep a spotlight on this issue.
2: I wanted to ask Mark Bamuthi Joseph, you were fired as well from your role as vice president and artistic director of the Kennedy Center Social Impact Initiative. Could you talk about that firing and the work that you were doing that was so vital to the Kennedy Center?
1: Yeah. We were among the first let go, which I kind of hold as a badge of honor, if I'm being honest. Our threat to the incoming regime was that we were doing impact investment work in the creative economy. You see shows, you see output. Many of us are very familiar with something when it hits the stage, but everyone needs a process. Everyone needs research and development, time, resources, and infrastructure. And the social impact department, which was really centered around the idea that the 14th Amendment guarantees for all of us access to the impulse of creativity. You cannot be enfranchised as an American if you do not have access to inspiration. So how do we invest in that long term? My feeling as the first vice president of social impact specifically, my feeling was that it was the Kennedy Center's responsibility to create protocols and vectors for investment in artists, not when they're on stages, but in the spaces beforehand, and to widen the cultural radius as expansively as possible, to not only invest in local cultural organizations and cultural artists, but also to do work like the Cartography Project, which was an initiative that invested in Black composers all over the country who were given the mandate to create works of opera and symphony that were inspired by Black dignity. The Cartography Project was an initiative that literally mapped Black dignity from Houston to Seattle, from New Orleans to Ohio. That was one of more than 20 different programs. We had an annual budget exceeding $3 million that we invested in the infrastructure, in the constitutionally guaranteed infrastructure of creativity and towards an equitable horizon across the country.
0: Very quickly, Vamuti, I want to get your response to these remarks by President Trump last year about the Kennedy Center.
4: We don't need woke at the Kennedy Center. We don't need some of the shows were terrible. They're a disgrace that they were even put on. So I'll be there until such time as it gets to be running right.
0: And we don't need woke at the Kennedy Center. A lot of jokes have been made showing pictures of President Trump falling asleep in all different places, including his cabinet meetings. But Vamuti, your response in these last 30 seconds.
1: We don't need algae in the reflecting pool. What we do need is a Department of Education. What we do need are funds for cancer research. What we do need our national parks open. And what we do need is a home for artists. Who authors the American imagination more than artists? I would much rather be awake in an inspired America than asleep at the wheel like this authoritarian president.
0: Mark Vamuti Joseph, we want to thank you for being with us. A renowned artist and playwright fired from his role as vice president artistic director of the Kennedy Center Social Impact Initiative last year. And we want to thank Mallory Miller, also a programming officer at the Kennedy Center, fired last year, co-founder of now Hands Off the Arts. That does it for our show. We are in Belfast, Northern Ireland, because tonight at the Queen's Film Theatre at 6:30, the documentary about Democracy Now, Steal the Story, Please, will be the opening documentary at Docs Ireland. Thanks so much to everyone here at Northern Visions TV, Community TV for Belfast and Northern Ireland, Dave Heigenman, and Dean Hagen and Dave Caskey and Jamie Finland and Kieran O'Brolahan, Eamon Higgins, Shauna Lawson, Simon Gallagher, Jeff Williams, and Alva Lynch. I'll be back on Thursday, headed to Vermont. We'll be in Burlington at the Vermont International Film Festival, then on to Brattleboro and St. Johnsbury and Montpelier. Look forward to seeing folks in Vermont. I'm Amy Goodman in Belfast, Northern Ireland, with Juan Gonzalez.
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6: NBC News Radio, I'm Tammy Trujillo. The U.S. and Iran are set to officially sign a framework agreement on Friday. Vice President Vance told NBC News that details related to the deal won't be released until after the ceremony and the next phase of negotiations begin. Elsewhere, when speaking at the G7 summit in France, President Trump expressed frustration towards Israel's handling of its conflict with Hezbollah. Iran's foreign minister said if Israeli forces remain in Lebanon, that would result in a violation of the U.S.-Iran deal. The deal will see the full opening of the Strait of Hormuz and will lead to direct talks related to Iran's nuclear program. NBC News is projecting Congressman Barry Moore will win the Republican primary runoff in the Alabama Senate race. The Trump-endorsed Moore defeated former Navy SEAL Jared Hudson for the GOP nomination. And in Georgia, projections say Rick Jackson will win the Republican primary runoff for governor, defeating President Trump's endorsed candidate, Lieutenant Governor Burt Jones. Jackson will face Democratic nominee Keisha Lance Bottoms in the November general election. The National Hurricane Center has issued tropical storm watches for parts of the coast of Texas and Louisiana. The disturbance is expected to form tomorrow in the Gulf, making it the first named storm of the Atlantic hurricane season. The latest models show it tracking the Texas coastline and moving inland near the border with Louisiana. And with that comes the threat of flooding in an area that stretches from the coast through Alabama and into central Mississippi. The Rocky Horror Picture Show is coming to the Sphere in Las Vegas. Sphere Studios will use its immersive technology to enhance the original 1975 film, a cult classic famous for its audience participation. Sphere Entertainment's executive chairman and CEO Jim Dolan says they have the opportunity to take the spirit of the audience participation and immersion to an entirely new level. The new production is set for sometime in 2027. 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
10: 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In 2026, women's entrepreneurship is surging. Driven by a desire for flexibility and accelerated by AI and digital tools, women are increasingly leading in e-commerce, wellness, and service-based sectors, with a major trend towards solo, high-impact, and home-based businesses designed for a work-life balance. Women entrepreneurs are heavily utilizing AI and e-commerce tools to streamline operations and reduce cost. 68% of women entrepreneurs have cited a work-life balance as a primary motivator to becoming a business owner, driving the demand for virtual assistants, digital marketing, consulting, and online coaches. Now, despite the growth, there is a push for better banking support and policy with a focus on addressing the $3 trillion opportunity for women and minority-owned business acquisitions. 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

0: months of trying to find out, find a way out of this war he started, there are reports that we have an agreement with Iran. Trump claims we made a great deal with Iran yesterday on his birthday, or maybe not a deal per se. We have a memorandum of understanding with Iran, which makes sense. You remember Trump's book, The Art of the Memorandum of Understanding? The memorandum says we have a 60-day ceasefire, which is, we already had that, right? A ceasefire. And in fact, there was no fire to cease before he started the firing in February. Number two, immediate reopening of the Strait of Hormuz, which was open before we attacked. Number three, the blockade of the Iranian ports will be lifted. These are the ports we blockaded after they blockaded the ports. There's no mention of replacing the vicious fundamentalist-type leaders that Trump promised to free the Iranian people from, but he did get the big one he wanted. Trump promised he would stop Iran's nuclear program forever, and technical negotiations on that are set to begin. So in other words, we have no deal in place, and nothing has really changed. But happy birthday to the president. It is a great night of fights.
1: Oh, look who's here. The whole family's back together. Jody's here.
2: She was just here last week.
1: I know. You were there. You were there. You were there. You were there.
3: When she's on with Stephanie, she's doing the best she can.
1: It's pretty good. It's pretty good. It's pretty good.
3: When it comes to rapping,
1: ha, ha.
3: Understand that I love Jody Hamilton. Now.
1: Hi, good morning, Jody.
4: Good morning, Ms. Miller.
1: So, compared to when you were here last week, as Jimmy Kimmel just said, we've accomplished, not nothing. We're in a way worse shape than we were.
4: Yes.
1: Before.
2: How about that?
1: Huh?
2: How about that?
1: Chris, I gotta say, I've never gotten a bunch of headlines like this. Literally, everyone hates this deal.
2: Yeah.
4: Yes.
2: If everyone at the G7
1: were
2: does.
1: At Madison Square Garden. First of all, even you know Lindsay. It's a really good deal when nobody can see it.
2: Yeah.
1: No one can know what's the...
4: Right.
2: It lives in the Niagara Falls area.
1: Yes.
2: You wouldn't know it.
1: You wouldn't know it.
2: Uh-huh.
1: Yeah. So this deal we're in Madison Square Garden. Top Trump officials reportedly doubt Iran agreement cut by their boss. Trump pushed to have a Iran deal in hand for the G7. People at G7 don't seem impressed. Horrible idea. Ben Shapiro rips Trump and Vance over.
2: Ben Shapiro?
1: Yeah. Oh, but wait, this is hard to do. Interim U.S.-Iran peace deal sparks anger among Israelis who lash out at Netanyahu. Wow, it is hard to come up with a deal that literally everyone hates, including
2: Israel.
4: It's not a deal. It's not a deal.
1: It's not, right. That's what I was saying. It's
4: like
1: a memo of understanding
4: of
1: a continuation of a...
4: pastiche of notions.
1: Right, an eventual pastiche of notions, which has not arrived yet. You know, we all are immediately calling bolt the second story hits, right? This just hit my phone as we started. Kash Patel says FBI blocked alleged plot to attack White House UFC event. You rolled your eyes up so far in your head, Jody. They might stick.
4: I can see in the back.
2: I saw that story earlier, and I didn't believe it so much that I didn't even print it for you.
1: I was like, oh, thank you, brave Kash Patel, and the... Hey, we just said yesterday, Dan Bongino's the one that said Trump shut down the investigation into Butler.
2: Yeah.
1: So you have to forgive people if they do not believe a thing that comes out of this White House. And oh, my God. So did you see him overseas? Holy crap.
2: He looks swollen.
1: He is swollen. Well, I mean, he's 80, but he's clearly not well. And there's people talking about that he has such visible signs of strokes, leaning to the right, and that his handshake obviously isn't strong. He's falling asleep. He's falling asleep next to while Macron is speaking.
2: He was out late last night at the fight, Stephanie.
1: Oh, my God. Oh, my God.
4: Yeah, Stephanie, he was out. He was up late on Sunday night, and then he had to get on a plane and fly to Europe.
1: Right. Yeah. So... let's see. Yes, he wanted to have his big birthday,
4: boom, boom.
1: Deal, memorandum of something birthday. To go to the G7 with. After making sure to have a long-promised deal, quote-unquote, I love that everyone's even just putting it in quotes, deal.
2: Yeah.
1: Against Iran in hand before facing world leaders at the G7, Trump is likely learning summit attendees are not really all that impressed. Macron said, above all that, I will be cautious and patient. We did not participate in this offensive, as you know. That's pretty much French for this is your show. And
2: yes.
1: So good luck. Let us know how it works out.
2: Yep. I know how to say F you in French.
1: Don't say that though.
2: No.
1: No.
4: Just in case.
1: Can we?
2: No, I don't think so.
1: Bella's not feeling well. Bella's can't talk today because she guy gave her my.
5: Please don't make me dive today. Let's not test.
1: Don't make her talk or dive.
2: Yeah.
1: Oh, here's, but you know what? The whole family's back together. Who is this? South Florida Lori said, you go to Nebraska for 1 week and you come back with Midwest values, said by Bella after Chris called Stephanie a Jezebel for something she wore 2 weeks ago. So happy the whole family's
2: home. You were a harlot. You were dressed like a harlot.
1: You just say stuff.
5: She wasn't.
1: Thank you. You just say stuff to start fights. You admitted you didn't even see the picture. I showed it to Bella and my dress is up to here.
5: It's a green.
4: You said she was showing cleavage.
5: It's a green quarter sleeve dress that goes up to her neck.
4: Oh, I know
5: and
4: that dress.
5: Her
1: thank you.
4: That dress?
1: A Jezebel.
5: Maybe like a little above the knee, but barely.
1: And thank you. Very classy.
2: Jezebel territory.
1: Very classy.
4: No, Catholic schools would be fine with that.
1: You've gotten to be a Midwestern farm boy. Choir boy.
5: Territory.
1: You just said that to start a fight.
2: I did. Yeah.
1: Just like I printed the story about how everyone loves Hunter now.
2: Uh-huh. Yeah.
1: Just to start a fight. You didn't even see the picture of me and you called me a Jezebel.
2: I saw the picture of you.
1: And said I caught a cold because of cleavage. I'm like, what? First of all, I don't have that. And secondly, show it to Bella, my fashion consultant. It's a high neck, barely to the knee.
2: Boobs hanging out.
4: Those?
5: Very appropriate.
1: When did he become church lady?
4: I don't know.
1: Nebraska, I guess. That's what happens.
5: Yeah.
1: Wow.
5: That's what happens.
4: The creamery that you went to at the university.
1: Yeah.
2: It was
4: that's
2: so
4: what
2: good.
4: Did it.
1: Yeah.
5: That one bite.
1: So this story, the apparent reluctance to accept Trump's claim that a deal is done is accurate depiction of reality may be based on his track record. You think? Around the entire world. So Trump, apropos of nothing, started talking about the UFC fight. Oh, God, this is just endlessly embarrassing. He started talking about the UFC fight while they were, discussing. The adults were discussing, adult stuff.
4: Right.
1: He said, we had a really exciting, I think, maybe one of the most incredible evenings in the history of the White House. No. We had an evening last night with the fighters, and I was very happy. I know you were, you big homo. God. It's just, longstanding points such of contention, such as the future of Iran's nuclear program and potential sanctions appear to have been left to negotiators to address. So, yeah, what constitutes a deal exactly?
4: Whatever he thinks.
1: Ah, okay. Jody, what's your prediction? What happens? Is it Friday? We're supposed to have the big
4: signing ceremony
2: in Switzerland or whatever.
1: Yeah.
4: Not happening.
1: Yeah.
2: No.
1: Is JD going?
4: JD's supposed to be there.
1: Okay. Wow. I mentioned this yesterday, Chris, but speaking of things that you can't believe anything the White House says. Jen Psaki yesterday said this week we also learned that despite the UFC insisting they would foot the bill for this whole thing, U.S. taxpayers do appear to be subsidizing the event. A spokesperson for D.C. Told ESPN City expects to incur somewhere between $10 to $12 million in supplemental security costs, which will be paid by a federal fund, a.k.a. your tax dollars.
2: Nothing.
1: This is what happened. The ballroom, everything they say, it's paid for.
2: Nothing happens at the White House that the taxpayers at least don't cover a majority of.
4: Let alone the repairs on the lawn that we're going to have to pay for.
1: Oh, God. So can you imagine if that was your next door neighbor after your house has been demolished for a year?
2: You live next door to one back then.
4: Exactly.
1: Cage fights on the front lawn and algae in the pool.
4: And the HOA is doing nothing to prevent it.
1: It's white trash.
4: It's trash.
1: Did you see there were fist fights among the for one second, if that were the Obamas and happening, can you imagine the racist garbage they'd be saying?
2: They were upset that Zelensky didn't wear a suit in the Oval Office.
1: Oh, my God.
2: And then we have this bullcrap.
1: Right.
4: Well, and they were inside the White House.
2: Yes. Yes.
1: Yes.
4: As well.
1: Oh, Christopher.
2: What?
4: Uh-oh. I was really bad.
1: She was worse than you. Just to, that's how nice she is.
2: Right.
1: That's how good she made you look.
2: Right.
1: Who said of the USC fight, what happened last night on the lawn of the White House was disgraceful and void of decency. Powerful, rich people filled the lawn to watch a violent sport that ended in a violent, racist comment. All the while, average Americans cannot afford health care, gas, cost of living. If we continue to support this kind of distraction from reality, we are no better than them. Let's be better, America.
2: The Great Gazoo.
1: No, that was Sheryl Crow.
2: Oh.
1: Generally, just wants to soak up the sun.
2: I read an article about that quote, and they called her a country singer. I'm like, when did that happen?
4: She started off, well, she's a background singer sort of first, ish. And then she went, she's more of a pop.
2: She started off as Michael Jackson's backup singer.
4: Yeah, she's a backup singer first, yeah.
1: Hmm. Aren't we all? Okay. So I started. By the way, so we've been talking about this stupid reflecting pool, and let me blind you with science for just a moment. Archer says, this is why you should listen to professionals. Architects, engineers, scientists, problem solvers. An architect slash engineer would have told you not to paint granite. A scientist would have told you the darker color would absorb the sunlight and warm the water faster, accelerating the algae growth. Only idiots don't seek out the advice of people who know better.
4: No problem.
1: Also, I learned yesterday that the plural of algae is not algae.
4: No, it is not.
2: No. No. It's algae.
4: It's just algae.
5: Yeah.
1: Who knew?
4: We all did.
2: Yeah, everyone in this room did.
4: Yeah.
2: Except for you.
1: Her generation's better educated. I have some gaps. I have some gaps
4: I'm
1: in my
4: older
1: education.
4: Than you are.
2: Jet X is pretty well educated.
5: I don't think I've ever seen Chris and Jody take this much offense at the exact same time through their hands. Yeah.
1: Gen Xers are notoriously prickly. Okay.
5: Yikes.
2: That's because both of our parents were at work
4: all
2: day long. We had to raise ourselves.
1: Brett Eklund was your latchkey mom.
2: No, that was Brett Summers.
5: Yeah, and you both had to walk 5 miles to school and 5 miles back uphill
4: both ways.
1: Yeah.
4: Yeah.
1: We don't even know how they accomplished that uphill both ways.
4: In Southern California. In
5: SoCal, yeah.
1: By the way,
4: I saw
1: Schwarzenegger on TV this morning.
2: Yeah.
1: Speaking of last time we had a Republican governor. How'd that go? And he's still doing the movie catchphrases.
2: Yes.
1: I was like, oh, for the love of Arnold. He's like, yeah, don't want to talk about the climate change. Well, let's call it pollution. Gotta say hasta la vista to the pollution. I'm like, oh.
4: He was good when he did that.
2: He did have a great point, though.
1: Yes.
2: Climate change is kind of a buzzword that goes over their heads. But when you talk about pollution.
1: When we show Bella pictures of the air in L.A. in the 70s, this is pollution. This is what we were breathing.
2: People understand that pollution can kill you. Climate change is like this nebulous thing to a lot of people. So
1: that's what I think.
2: He had a great point.
1: Stop whining. He said that too.
4: He was very good about putting solar panels on people's homes in the state. I got a rebate for it from the state because of him.
1: Fantastic. Mm-hmm. Okay. A little more science. Many people commenting. Have you seen this reflecting pool? It's so emblematic of everything Trump does, right? Mm-hmm. They said paint a 30-inch deep pool of stagnant water dark blue and the water will get warm very fast. Very warm water will supercharge the algae growth. Ask educated people questions. Get educated and correct answers. Elect idiots and stupid will happen. Keep electing idiots and stupid will continue to happen. Enjoy your undrained swamp, not MAGA. I know it's just one thing, but it's just sort of, it's just like a visual symbol.
4: Yeah,
1: exactly.
2: See, Gen X knows that word, indicative.
4: Yeah.
1: Oh, aren't we all fancy?
5: Oh, my gosh.
1: Gen Z and boomers unite against Gen X.
2: Okay. Gen Z will never unite with boomers, ever.
1: This show is just a family trying to pull each other on each other's side.
5: Oh, my.
1: Yeah, trying to pull Bella into the, on Hunter Biden dark side yesterday. Yeah. All right.
5: Yeah. He can do whatever he wants.
2: Shut up.
1: There is an article about how much he is resonating with people politically and in the recovery community.
5: And if he's making people feel good and if he's messaging positively, then that's great.
2: Don't talk. You're ruining your voice.
1: I lured her into talking.
5: Can you hear it? Can you hear it?
2: Hear it. Yeah.
5: It's a little like.
1: I know. No, don't talk. Because trust me, by hour three, you're going to be coughing like I was.
4: Don't speak.
5: I was coughing this
4: don't
5: morning.
4: Speak.
1: I mean, she was encouraging me to keep speaking so that she could take over. And my voice would be gone.
2: You want another week of doing this?
1: She's a glutton. She's a glutton. Glutton? Meat punishment.
5: You give her an inch, she'll
1: take a mile. All right, listen, none of us have to work very hard today. You know why? Because everything got jammed into today.
2: Well, we had nobody yesterday.
1: We've never had that happen.
2: It's been a really long time since we haven't had a single guest.
4: No, remember when we had no internet, so there were no phone calls or guests.
1: It's the summer traveling seasons that Rude Pundit was traveling.
2: Everybody
1: to Allison Gill?
2: She texted me at 9:30 yesterday and said, I'm sorry. can we just rebook you for next week at the same time? She's like, absolutely.
1: Yeah, let's not go over the. I didn't ask.
2: She didn't say. You know, whatever.
1: It's not Catholic school. Whatever.
2: Right.
1: Something happened. Okay.
4: Probably a.
2: Yeah.
1: Okay. Stephen Beschloss and Mike Nellis, and very exciting this week. Olivia Troy will be live in studio with us here in L.A. on Friday at hour 3. Frangela is off this week.
2: Yep.
1: Nobody panic. Listen, stuff happens in the summer. Just everybody calm down.
2: Frangela was moved to Wednesday of next week.
1: Oh, that's going to freak everyone out.
4: They're going to be on
2: Everybody's all cattywampus this month.
1: Yeah.
2: So,
1: okay.
2: Yeah.
1: All right. Anyway, we have
2: the unexpected.
1: Yes. So, Charlie, Stephen Beschloss, and Mike Nellis in his new time slot in hour 3.
2: Right.
1: Oh, here we go.
2: Glenn Kirshner tomorrow.
1: I can't live like this.
2: Because he can't be with us on Friday. It's a whole thing.
1: I can't live like this. I don't know what day it is, who I am. 21 minutes.
2: This is why I keep
4: Margo, it's fine. Your name is Margo.
1: I don't know how to use that.
2: I know.
4: Your name is Margo. My name is
1: Eve.
4: Her name is Phoebe.
1: All right. There's always someone younger. Girl. At least she knows what a dress is with a 3/4 sleeve. 22.
2: You're late.
1: 22 minutes after the hour, this portion of the show brought to you by our new Muddy Mats. Oh, my God, Jody. I found evidence of the berries that, what do you call it?
2: Oh, you did?
1: Yes. She rolled it. It was on the carpet upstairs and the whatever. Oh. Okay, you know what it is. Dogs, kids, you name it. 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

0: America is an aspirational idea, one we're still working to fulfill. 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
1: Get it. It is the Stephanie Miller Show. So out here in California. Sorry, I watched Arnold, so I made it the whole show. Yeah, and things of this nature are happening out here, and there's kinds of voter fraud things. Okay, so, wow. They are going after Gavin Newsom. But can I just say something about vote rigging? Once again, who is this? Steady State posted, the administration's scam is to point to something already illegal, pretend it's rampant, and demand sweeping powers to, quote, fix it. The Cato Institute, the conservatives, says non-citizens are not voting in detectable numbers. The Brennan Center found suspected cases at 0.0001%. This has nothing to do with evidence. It's all about building machinery for voter suppression.
2: Did you hear about the meme that in San Recto, California, a bunch of ballots for Spencer Pratt were found in a dumpster? There is no San Recto, California.
1: So shove that up your San Recto. Okay.
2: It's near San Anus.
1: Wow.
3: Oh.
1: Yeah. He's still Walter the dogging us. Mm-hmm. Be careful, Karen Bass and Nita.
2: Leave already.
1: Please.
2: You made a promise.
1: Please keep one campaign promise and get them out.
2: Yeah.
1: All right, so we've got some good Gavin Newsom sound. It's just, and his wife, they're going.

0: there is no indication, no reason to believe that there was fraud. In fact, if there was fraud, the question would be, then why in the hell did the Trump-endorsed candidate, Steve Hilton, come in number two? This bullshit claim makes zero sense.
1: Yeah.
0: Because what did Californians do? Commit fraud on the mayor's race, but not commit fraud on the primary governor's race?
1: Yeah. Exactly. Owen, speaking of spicy Cajun, James Carville.
2: Well, I don't know how many times we got to say this. It's the most studied non-problem in the world is voter fraud in the United States. Mm-hmm. You know, I have to give you the disclaimer. Big bad happens. Yeah. But it's so infrequent. Such not a problem. And such cynical that sit there and try to destroy people's confidence in the electoral system.
1: Yeah, that's the point of it. By the way, this one, did you see Trump's approval rating is 12 points underwater in his home state of Florida?
3: Yeah.
1: I mean, we keep saying, Jody, if we have a free and fair election, it appears to be going to be a historic drubbing, but mm-hmm. The free and fair election part, we will talk to Charlie and to Stephen Beschloss and to Mike Nellis about all of that, because... All right. Oh, speaking of egregious things happening in California, as a dog lover, I just have to talk about the story of did you see the family's dog that was shot to death?
4: Yes.
1: He was wearing a Knicks jersey. He was
4: poor
1: a doodle.
4: Baby.
1: I don't, what's
4: Doodles
1: the actual?
4: Doodles are nice dogs.
1: Police shoot and kill family dog still wearing his custom Knicks jersey. His mom were just celebrating the basketball when neighbors called 911 to report a domestic disturbance. He wasn't baring his teeth. He wasn't growling. He wasn't aggressive. He wasn't even barking. Said one neighbor, the next thing I know, his name is Jameson, is lying on the ground. He's my baby. The woman is a nurse originally from New York. Her golden Saint Burdoodle is named Jameson. So they're, LAPD says I don't even get, I saw the video. There's like 20 officers sign up show up for a noise complaint or something.
4: Well, they heard screaming, but she was screaming in joy.
1: Yes, about the Knicks.
4: Winning. So it's like you knock on the door first. You don't, I understand domestics if you think it's that, it's one of the most dangerous calls a police officer can go to find you. I understand that. But don't go with guns drawn already.
1: Yeah. Yeah. Ugh, it's just, it makes me, because as I've had a neighbor call in a bolt noise complaint, and it's just, that's why it's dangerous, and you're like, what, 20 cops showed up for this? And anyway. All right. That just made me.
4: You sad.
1: All right. This one, General Keane slammed the administration's deal with Iran on an interview with Hannity. The interview was cut short immediately.
3: Yep.
1: Hannity does not plan well for his guests. Can I just
3: say?
1: Case in point.
4: Yes.
1: Case in point, me. Nobody likes this. It's not even a deal. First of all, did you say that? Did you see J.D. Vance said we have a very good relationship with Iran? Do we know?
3: When did that
4: Bob
3: happen?
4: Seska.
1: Do we?
4: Bob Seska predicted this.
1: Did he really?
4: Yes.
1: Well, he's fantastic. Where is it? Yeah, go ahead.
5: He'd been talking to these people, sometimes indirectly, but sometimes directly. Mm-hmm. And that's what's fundamentally changed under the president's leadership. We are now speaking directly to the Iranian system.
1: Oh.
5: We have some good relationships there. So
1: Do
5: this
1: we?
5: Is going to be a successful negotiation because, we're not passing messages through various back channels anymore.
4: What?
5: We're actually talking to them.
4: I thought Pakistan was the negotiating country for this.
1: This is how they're going to try to cover this. Uh-huh. Is they're going to say it's a fund, who is it, Qatar, UAE, whatever. Mm-hmm. So they're going to say, they're paying them, not us. Well, they're getting the money from us.
3: Right.
1: Meaning us taxpayers, $300 billion.
4: Right.
1: We have what do you mean, with the ones that are still alive that we didn't kill? Or the 200 schoolgirls that we killed?
3: Yeah,
1: We have a good relationship with Iran. No, we don't. We just started an unnecessary war that we just lost, humiliatingly.
3: And they're holding our balls in a vice.
1: Thank
4: they
1: you.
4: Sure are.
1: Someone said Trump got bent over. He got bent over the jukebox. It's our favorite analogy, Chris. He got bent over the jukebox.
3: Well, you should have seen the way he was dressed.
1: Or the pool table.
4: Well, yeah.
1: Huh?
3: You should have seen the way he was dressed.
1: Yeah.
4: Jezebel dress.
3: Yes!
4: He's all that cleavage?
3: Yeah, Jezebel
1: dress. He was dressed like
4: all
1: a Jezebel.
4: All that cleavage?
3: Uh-huh.
1: I was dressed like a classy political wife. Okay, Don Winslow said, Obama, $1.7 billion in unfrozen assets of cash for 98% reduction in uranium and limit enrichment, 3.7%. Trump, $24 billion in unfrozen assets and cash, $300 billion reconstruction fund, lifted sanctions and exchanged for open strait under Iran.

0: Oman control. I mean, we've achieved absolutely nothing, right?
1: Less than we started out with.
2: Exactly.
0: Yeah. Not to mention, they're saying still different things than we are. So nobody knows. No one believes.
1: And nobody told Israel about this.
2: Yeah.
1: Right. It's like, we're not getting out of Lebanon. Hold on. Right. Wait up.
0: Yeah. Oh, this story. Hold, please. Wait. Let me skip ahead. I'm like, this is hard to do. Wow. Israelis from across the political spectrum reacted angrily to news of an interim deal between the U.S. and Iran, calling it a disaster for Israel, directing their fury at one man, Netanyahu. Well, yes. Why don't you get rid of your war criminal? We'll get rid of ours. Critics say the prime minister led Trump into war with Iran while compromising, overpromising what it could achieve. No kidding. They say Netanyahu misjudged Trump's appetite for a protracted conflict. Of course, because he's a coward. Mm-hmm. He always tacos. Like, how would Netanyahu wouldn't know that? I have no idea, Jody. It was outflanked by Iran in negotiations, grew increasingly sidelined by the region's other major players. Israel is paying the price of Netanyahu's hubris and blindness and the price of manipulations that he tried to pull on Trump, said former Prime Minister Barak. He said Iran emerged stronger, Israel emerged weaker. That is Netanyahu's strategic responsibility. He failed. They said it's shaping up to be one of the most shocking failures in Israel's foreign and security policy, actually registered in Netanyahu's name. Trump signs an agreement that funnels billions to the Ayatollah's regime, leaves the nuclear infrastructure intact, preserves the ballistic threat as is, and throws a lifeline to the murderous regime in Tehran. How could you possibly have a disaster of this proportion, Jody, where it's a disaster for us, for Israel, for everybody, except Iran, who won, resoundingly? Mm-hmm. Fantastic. Trump officials reportedly doubt Iran agreement. Well, this is more leaking because people are trying to distance themselves from this disaster, right? Mm-hmm. Several high-ranking U.S. officials are privately skeptical of the memo of understanding with Iran. The administration released the text of the memo. Yeah, you know that it would, if it was a great deal, we'd see it,
2: of course,
0: right?
1: Of course.
0: It includes officials who have serious doubt include Marco Rubio, probably running for president, Pete Hegseth, and John Ratcliffe. Oh, wow. When drunky McHegseth, really? When keg breath thinks your judgment is impaired?
2: Well, he wants to blow things up some more.
0: Yeah. CIA Director Ratcliffe raised serious doubt about Iran's willingness to make nuclear concessions the U.S. is seeking in any final deal. Yeah, no kidding. I mean,
1: this morning at the G7, Trump was asked about why aren't you releasing the text of it?
0: Uh-huh.
1: And he said, we want to do it in a more formal setting, and there will be a word-for-word reading of it.
0: Oh, will there be cage matches and motorcycle jumps and stuff like that? Yeah, they need
1: those motorcycles inside that
0: yeah,
1: ball.
0: They need more of that.
1: Yeah.
0: Mm-hmm. And some pyrotechnics, perhaps?
1: Yeah.
0: Mm-hmm. Uh-huh. Okay.
1: Large LED screens.
0: But just trust him. What's in there is really a great, fantastic deal.
1: Yeah.
0: Mm-hmm. Art of the deal. Yeah. Mm-hmm. Okay.
3: The art of the deal.
0: Yeah. Oh, you need a guitarist. Yeah, you got to get a guitarist. You can't sign a deal
2: and a
0: without
2: a synth.
0: Oh, is that a synth?
1: It's a synth.
2: Synth drum.
1: There was actually no guitar in there.
2: There was zero guitar. Oh. That was just him singing.
0: Okay. Well, you need one of those things.
1: Well, Kenny Loggins.
2: You need a Kenny Loggins.
1: His voice
2: Kenny Loggins.
1: Is a guitar, basically.
0: Yeah. And he may not be available. You have to book him in advance. Okay. For the art of the deal.
1: And got to have fireworks coming out of the end of the neck of the guitar.
3: The art
0: yes,
3: of
0: the same
3: deal.
0: Way Erica Kirk grieves.
1: Yeah.
0: There has to be fireworks
1: yeah.
0: and also glitter, glittery pantsuits. Okay.
1: Sequins. Lots of
2: so sequins. Many sequins.
0: Funk. 46 minutes after the hour, this portion of the show brought to you by me. I'm an unsolicited testimonial to the medical emergency
1: you
0: kit.
1: You are.
0: My God. Chris, I talked about this last week when I got sick. I'm telling you, when I had my, fancy doctor back when I made, what's the word? Money.
1: When you had that late night talk show money?
0: Yes, I had the real TV money.
1: Yeah.
0: Yes. But you can get in to see the doctor right away, or he would just call in a Z-Pack for me because he knew me, blah, blah, blah. I love Kaiser, but you can't get in right away. And then and I'm in radio and I lost my voice. That's what always happens. It goes to my throat.
1: Kaiser,
0: I sound
1: like
0: a dude.
1: Oh, we-o.
0: How's 2 weeks from now? I'm like, well, I'll be better one way or the other.
1: Better or dead.
0: The Z-Pak always works like magic for me. Erythromycin just bam, knocks it right out because I need my, what's it called, voice.
1: Right.
0: Because that's my job. 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
8: What? 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
0: 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And I say most of us. I mean, you know, at some point I'll be at that age. Okay. My My point is,
8: I'm 6 months out from.
0: Yeah, so you need this for sure.
8: Definitely.
0: Mm-hmm. Okay. 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Yay! On loan from the Politics Bar. When I was sick
9: and
0: last
9: every
0: week.
9: Other show.
0: Yeah, mine, yeah, my voice was lower than Lonnie's.
8: Yeah.
0: The Politics Bar.
8: Yeah, they had a Politics Bar off.
9: Oh,
0: yeah,
9: okay.
0: I won. Okay. Hey, let's listen to some more from J.D. Vance, shall we, on this Iran non-deal.
10: All right. Yeah. If you go back to the Obama administration, we never had the direct line. Really, over the past 47 years, we've never had this level of direct connection where the people at the highest levels of the United States government are talking to the people at the highest levels of the Iranian government.
8: Is he talking to the new Ayatollah?
0: Oh, I see. So that's why paying $324 billion as opposed to just unfreezing 1.7 and zero shots fired, zero people killed. That was so yours is better.
9: Yeah,
0: because something. Mm-hmm. Okay, John says Trump is now hinting we may not know what's in the deal even after it's signed. There's no good reason to do this unless it is wildly vague, which it almost certainly will be, or amounts to a costly and humiliating U.S. surrender, which it almost certainly will be. I think it was Rachel Maddow said when Trump said the only way this war ends is in unconditional surrender, he should have been more specific which country he meant. More J.D. Vance.
11: Iranians are saying that they're going to have access to a $300 billion reconstruction fund. True or false?
10: Well, Ed, that's the sort of thing they could have access to, funded by the Gulf Coast Coalition, so long as they honor their end of the obligation.
0: So, yes, the point is.
9: Yes. $300
0: right.
9: billion? Yes.
0: By the way, point of order, J.D. Vance, someone said J.D. Vance promoting his book about finding his way back to faith while helping manage the Situation Room meetings on how to cover up for pedophiles is about as Republican as it gets. Mm-hmm. That's your Republican Party today in a nutshell. Here it is.
8: Uh-oh.
0: Remember when Donald Trump said the only way this war would end would be unconditional surrender? He maybe should have specified which country he meant by that.
9: Yeah. Oh, who said that?
0: Yeah.
9: Oh, J.D. Vance.
0: No, I just told you. Rachel Maddow said it last night. Okay.
9: No, I was just thinking that the Catholic Church does have experience covering up for pedophiles. So.
8: That is true.
9: That is on brand.
8: That is true.
0: Oh, by the way, did you guys see the... Hang on. Hold, please. Hold, please, everybody.
8: Okay. Uh-oh. Rutabaga.
9: Cheese and crackers.
0: Oh, sorry. Well, you can say actual words and stuff. Oh, here it is.
9: Okay.
0: It's a picture of. Did you see the picture of?
9: Is that
0: Lindsey,
9: real?
8: Yeah.
0: Lindsey Graham with
9: is that
0: yes,
9: real?
0: Yes.
9: Is
0: yeah, the two
9: is.
0: UFC fighters.
8: He looks so happy.
0: Yeah, and it says when Grindr does DoorDash.
9: I'd be happy too if I were in the middle of that.
8: It's
0: raining men. Hallelujah.
8: Yeah, he's.
0: Yeah, he was at
8: hot.
0: The UFC event and
9: they're
0: he was between two shirtless men. I'm totally he's, against his will.
8: His smile was.
0: Yeah.
8: He was
0: so
8: happy.
0: I've never seen him quite
8: he
0: that
8: was
0: happy.
8: Very happy.
0: Unless
9: that's
0: because
9: he just got done doing the deed with them.
8: Oh,
0: unless he's taking away, you know, women's rights.
12: I'd rack balls until the sun came.
9: Rack their balls. That's for damn sure.
0: Wowie. Hack for Reality says Trump called the JCPOA the worst deal ever made for 8 years without being asked what was in it. Yeah, that there's a point of journalism. No, not one reporter ever said, really, what's in it? What are the specific things that you don't like that are in the. Mm-hmm. Yeah. Which is lucky because it capped Iran's uranium enrichment, required 24/7 inspections, cut centrifuges by 2/3, and costs nothing compared to his deal, which cost $332 billion and doesn't address the nuclear program. That's the only thing he was left with, Jody, is going, they wanted a nuke. That's all. They wanted a nuke.
8: Well, they didn't.
0: But that's not that's not guaranteed in there either.
8: Ooh.
0: So, Karen in Chicago, you're on with Jody. Hello, Karen.
13: Good morning. Yeah, it is maddening. And the mainstream media, they have got to report this with the caveat that they lie about everything. And anybody that is a serious journalist, they should be leaving their corporate gig and joining Joy Reid and Don Lemon because they are absolutely dropping the ball in their coverage. I mean, some are kind of, you know, are speaking out a little bit, but it's just enough already. This regime, this party does not tell the truth. They would not know the truth if it hit them in the face. And I just want to defend Stephanie. look, when you were doing Jeanine Pirro,
14: yes,
13: I give you props because you were in character.
14: Yeah.
13: Because I imagine that Jeanine Pirro would not wear underwear either.
14: Yes, yes, I committed, and so did my cooch.
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18: NBC News Radio, I'm Tammy Trujillo. Results are being tallied in three states as Georgia, Alabama, and Oklahoma all held primary elections Tuesday for the U.S. House, Senate, and governor. President Trump's political clout again on the ballot, including in Georgia's Senate race, where he gave a last-minute endorsement to projected winner GOP Congressman Mike Collins over former football coach Derek Dooley in their primary runoff. In Alabama's Republican Senate primary runoff, Trump-backed Congressman Barry Moore is projected to defeat former Navy SEAL Jared Hudson. Rick Jackson's projected to win the Republican primary runoff for Georgia governor over Trump-endorsed candidate Burt Jones. Democrats and even some Republicans are expressing skepticism about the U.S.-Iran framework agreement set to be signed Friday. Most of the concern from Republicans surrounds reports that claim the U.S. will send funds to Iran, but Vice President Vance says that's not true.
10: Not a single cent of American money under any circumstance, no matter what the Iranians do, goes to Iran.
18: Vance adds the agreement does state Iran must never develop or buy a nuclear weapon. The National Park Service is turning to hydrogen peroxide in its effort to combat algae growth in the Lincoln Memorial Reflecting Pool. Scott Carr reports from Washington.
19: A spokesperson for the Department of the Interior says gallons of hydrogen peroxide have already been dumped into the reflecting pool to try to get rid of the bright green color that's emerged in recent days. In addition to an advanced filtration system that uses ozone-injected nanobubbles to break down toxins and contaminants in the pool. This on the heels of the Trump administration's $13.1 million renovation of the landmark, which sparked public criticism over his aesthetic choices and a no-bid contract awarded to get the work done. I'm Scott Carr in Washington.
18: And the first trailer's been released for Shrek 5. The footage shows Shrek, Donkey, Fiona, and family on another adventure in a new city. Shrek 5 hits theaters June 30th, 2027. 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
26: Sunday night gave the president and his acolytes an opportunity to rebut the joyous communion of teamwork that embodied the New York Knickerbockers for a joyless Vegas-style trudge through the People's House, now transformed into a gold-plated pummeling center where the gladiator's god was praised for his forbearance and, of course, nutsack.
27: Shout out to Trump for having the balls to put some shit like this on.
26: And if you were at home watching this, thinking to yourself, is this a parody? Are they filming Idiocracy? Next thing you know, they will be branding the cutaways to our country's commander-in-chief. Monster energy drink? Is that really cool? Are we now just taunting the old man?
0: Yeah, he fell asleep at that and at the G7. While Macron was talking next to him.
28: Okay. By the way, did I miss this one yesterday, Chris? Of all the, there was a lot of Idiocracy jokes. It really did look like full-on Idiocracy on the front lawn. But a commercial airline pilot has filed aviation safety reports after powerful lighting used during the construction and testing of the UFC octagon grounds showed directly into the cockpit during his nighttime approach into Ronald Reagan.
8: Yeah, he said it was worse than any laser that has been pointed to.
28: Yes, nearly blinded a pilot flying into Reagan. The pilot described the incident as 10 times worse, right, than any laser illumination event. It's just, the idiocy is just off the charts. And Trump, he started gabbing about his big boy birthday cage fight at the G7, as if we could be more endlessly humiliated on the world stage. He said, it was really exciting. We had one of those incredible evenings in the history of the White House. Maybe more important than the World Cup.
0: No. Oh, my God.
29: Oh, my God.
0: He was speaking directly to Emmanuel Macron, who I can only imagine. Fill in what might be in his thought bubble, Chris. You're
8: en français?
0: Yeah.
6: I know how to say F you in French.
0: You're all right. Don't
6: French.
0: Say that. Okay. No, all right. Don't say that.
8: I can say S in Italian.
6: I had a French exchange student that taught me how to say that. So that's the only thing.
0: I know how to say the S word.
6: Yeah, okay.
0: I'm guessing there was a, it starts with M.
8: Yes. And
0: yeah.
8: Learned how to say S face in Italian.
6: M-E-R-D?
0: Yes.
6: Yes.
0: Oui.
6: Yes.
0: Uh-huh.
8: Oui.
0: Yeah.
8: It also means good luck in the theater. You can say it.
6: And if you say poulet, M-E-R-D, that's chicken.
0: Mm-hmm. Oh. Uh-huh. Oh, okay.
6: Yeah.
0: Fantastic. Okay. I enjoyed Michelle Obama Appreciation Day yesterday. Did you, Jody?
8: Yeah.
0: Did you see the fantastic new portrait of the Obamas
8: so nice.
0: At
8: it's
0: the
8: so
0: Obama Center? Oh, my God.
6: That opens on Friday, I believe. June.
0: Yeah.
8: I want to say it opens on Thursday.
6: Thursday?
0: Yeah.
8: I think there might be a private thing on Thursday. And then
0: but
8: the
0: this
8: public,
0: beautiful Princeton, Harvard-educated, amazing woman. It just, this, I don't even want to say his name, whoever this gross fighter was. And by the way, did you, first of all, not only did Joe, what's his name, Rogan, smile and say nothing, he has the microphone, they just cut to Trump smirking, right? And of course the White House doesn't condemn it. Dana White said he didn't approve. I mean, the mildest form of whatever. Oh, I don't approve of him calling Michelle Obama a man. Rogan didn't address the slur in the moment of the or the rest of the night's fights. So Dana White just said, everyone knows my position on free speech, but I hate that kind of nonsense. Oh, well, that'll show him. The UFC president revealed he was beyond disgusted. This was another fighter once, his praise of Adolf Hitler. But he added that he would not be punished because he was just exercising his First Amendment right to free speech. Wow. Weird how it only applies to them and their right-wing hate speech, right? This is Sonny Hostin on this whole thing.
7: I do want to address the derogatory slur made about the former First Lady Michelle Obama, because I think it's important to address. And we won't dignify what was said by repeating it, but you should look it up. And I think the reason that it's important is because for a long time, and the roots are in slavery, black women have been slurred and made to feel that they were unattractive, made to feel that they were masculine, made to feel that they were they didn't have the femininity that a white woman would have. And so there's this intersectionality between racism and sexism that was on full display at the White House. Mm-hmm. The crowd laughed at the statement, and the President of the United States smirked and never addressed what was said. That is beneath the dignity of the office of the President of the United States, and it's beneath the dignity of the American people.
0: The White House declined to condemn it and actually just opted to praise him for his victory. I mean, that's exactly where we are, right? And by the way, as we keep saying, Jody, it's not only racist and sexist, it's transphobic, and she is not trans. It's like this whole campaign against Tallarico is he's gay and he's vegan. Of which he's neither.
8: And who cares if he were?
0: None of us on the left think any of those are slurs, by the way.
8: Yeah.
0: Being trans or vegan or gay or whatever. And it's just but that's how, nasty, name-calling grade schooler bullies they've all become. Charlamagne.
6: Unfortunately, that sort of thing lands with a large chunk of people.
0: I don't think so compared to. If you're polling in Texas has Tallarico 8 points ahead.
6: Right. We'll see what the effect of the cumulative effect of all of that will be.
8: People that are affected by that probably aren't going to vote for Tallarico anyway.
0: Yeah, people think that's clever. Charlamagne the God on this.
9: All you do when you bring the Obamas up is remind people of what is currently missing from the White House. Okay, see, the Obamas set a standard for decency and class and poise and intelligence in the White House. Okay, that no longer exists now. All right, you didn't have to agree with the Obamas politically to recognize that they were a masterclass in dignity. All right, truly grace under fire. Now that bar is in hell. Okay, Satan and his demons use that bar to limbo.
0: Yeah.
6: Why don't you have music playing underneath you when you talk?
0: Yeah, Bella, I'd be cool. I'd sound way cooler, wouldn't I, when I mispronounce Algi?
11: Why'd you say that, Chris?
6: I mean, if Charlamagne the God can have it, why can't you?
11: Yeah.
6: Oh, the look I just got from Bella.
11: Something to up my,
8: you know better.
0: Something to up my aura and my riz, Bella. Come on.
11: Chris.
6: Are we going to have words after the show?
11: We're going to have words at the break.
10: She needs to save her voice.
0: One thing lost in all this is I did not realize how much of a douche canoe the Pope's brother is. Mm-hmm. Pope Leo's mega brother attended the White House cage match. Mm-hmm. Wow. Can I just say, Jody, there's one in every family. Mm. Pope Leo's mega brother, beloved by Trump, got an invite to his the UFC. He has repeatedly praised Trump in online posts, applauding his attacks on the trans community, as Jesus would. Mm-hmm. And the Democratic Party once even shared a video that referred to former House Speaker Nancy Pelosi as a... That would be the C word. Mm-hmm. Wow, he's not quite as Jesus-y as his brother,
10: not even
0: I guess.
10: Close.
0: Huh? This ingratiated him enough with the... calling Nancy Pelosi the C word is what got him an invite to the Freedom 250. Wow, wow. Jody, I know you're going to agree with me on this. This is what real entertainment is. Us children of the 70s. Not that mess, whatever that was on the White House lawn.
6: You were almost born in the 50s. Come on.
0: I was not almost born in the 50s.
6: Okay. You were 3 years removed from the 50s.
0: Anyway, Jody, who knows I was born in?
10: 1981.
0: Thank you very much.
6: Oh, still going with that?
10: I'm older than you. I remember
0: things. I need things to... to distract me and warm my cockles during this complete show of a timeline we're running through. Mike posts, Donnie and Marie cover Steely Dan with the help of a bunch of dancers on ice skates.
6: We were watching that before you came down the stairs.
10: I remember that.
6: God.
0: The 70s were like a coke-infused fever dream.
10: Yep.
0: And it was lovely.
10: I remember that show vividly. Expensive. Their openings were expensive.
0: Which Steely Dan song were they covering?
6: Here.

0: I should have ended my career when I got to sing Yo-Yo with Donnie on the Oxygen Network. It was the highlight
1: of my
0: life.
1: On ice skates.
2: Yes.
1: Oh, there are people ice skating all around the world.
2: Oh, every opening.
0: Yeah, Bella, why don't we have skaters? Why don't we have skaters and why don't we have music behind me?
3: Oh, my gosh. The only thing I know about Donnie and Marie is that they were on the side of the Flamingo at Las
1: Vegas.
3: Right.
1: They had the Donnie and Marie show.
3: And I had no
0: Marie
3: clue
0: was
3: who
0: also,
3: the hell they were.
1: Yeah.
0: She's also lovely. She's
1: awesome.
0: Also very nice.
3: I was a child, and I was always so annoyed seeing them on that. Oh. Like, I don't know who they are.
0: Donnie and Marie, super nice.
1: They had
2: an opening.
1: Right. They had
2: all on ice.
1: They had a variety show in the 70s, in the late 70s.
2: Yeah.
0: Remember we did a bit Stephanie on Ice where we were all on ice skates. You remember that?
1: Stephanie on Ice might be in the computer. God. It's one of the old
0: it's one of our old ideas.
1: Yeah.
0: Didn't work either.
1: It's called Stephanie on Ice.
0: Hmm. Okay.
2: Yeah, they always open the show on ice, Bella.
0: All
2: right. It was hilarious.
0: All I remember is you crashing into the boards. It was funny. Okay.
1: I'm clumsy.
0: All right. This is a picture of him in France. Jody is at the G7 with Macron, says he's about to fall asleep standing up. Aw, like in Brokeback Mountain. Aw. He's probably picturing a UFC fighter behind him holding him.
1: What? Brokeback Mountain?
0: Yeah. Also, his handshake is obviously off. It looks like he had a stroke to me. I am convinced of it. I hate to, you know, I don't mean to make everybody super happy in the morning, but JoJo from Jurors keeps posting that he is dying. Jeez, I think in the middle of a bunch of cover-ups at the same time, but he looks extremely unwell.
2: I don't remember anybody falling asleep standing up in Brokeback Mountain.
1: Have you seen that movie?
0: Yes. In Brokeback Mountain. He falls asleep. Jake Gyllenhaal falls asleep in Heath Ledger's arms.
3: I don't think
0: after a long night in the
1: fall asleep. No, they just hug.
0: He says you're falling asleep on your feet like a horse. Oh, my God.
3: He's not
0: watch
3: like
0: the movie.
3: Actually falling asleep.
0: Yes, he is. He was all up all night in the pasture with the sheep, Jody. Is right.
2: Okay, I need to rewatch the movie because I don't.
0: And he's holding him, and he's starting to fall. He's like, "Oh, look, you're falling asleep like a horse on your feet."
3: That is not the main thing that I think is remembered.
1: That's not what I took away from that movie.
0: Okay, he looks like he's falling asleep on his feet.
2: Was he embracing Macron?
1: The thing I took away from that movie is that spit makes you do amazing things.
0: You are a filthy homo.
3: That movie is beautiful.
1: It is beautiful.
0: Thank you.
1: Yeah.
0: Thank you. And the falling asleep in his arms is a beautiful scene.
3: Oh, my.
0: All right. Someone's calling from a wind tunnel, and I can't take it. Boy, this show is an uphill slog for me.
3: I found I found Steph on Ice voice parts. And it's 2 minutes long.
1: That's probably not it.
0: That's what I found.
1: Well, let's probably not play that because we don't know what we said during the work session.
0: Uh-huh. The work parts, probably. Yeah. Mm, not good for us working, continuing to work.
1: Well, drink parts.
0: Jim in New York. Hi, Jim.
4: Hey, so one thing, Marie Osmond, I do see her now doing pharma ads, and she looks pretty good, though. I don't know how
0: she's beautiful. She looks great. Yeah.
4: Yeah, and also one thing on Carol Burnett, I know I'm going to digress from my original point. When I was a little kid, I think I caught the tail end of the CBS, when it was on CBS before it went on syndication, but I do remember watching her, not really knowing the meaning of a lot of the skits that they used to do back then, but I remember just laughing because of her facial expression. She did one bit making fun of Rebecca, the movie Rebecca.
3: Oh, that's a great
4: And I didn't know anything about, I didn't know anything about Hitchcock, but her facial expression just made me laugh, and I was like maybe six at the time. So
0: Jim, that is a good point.
4: She cut across.
0: Yeah, her humor was, we miss that these days. Her humor was so universal. It just worked. No matter what your age was or
1: the funny
0: faces politics
1: alone, you didn't even have to speak English.
0: Yeah,
1: to
0: just her
1: the
0: physical
1: faces.
0: Comedy. Yeah. I mean, he's probably right. It's certain when you were, you know, on the younger end, you probably didn't get what movies all those references were to or whatever. But
2: I did.
0: You did. Well, you're a little Hollywood kid.
1: You lived
2: I'm
1: with
2: weird.
1: Her. So.
0: You were probably ice skating with Donnie and Marie every weekend.
2: No, my ice skating days are well behind me.
0: Okay. All right. Your boyfriend, Charlie Pierce, coming up bottom of the hour. Then we got Stephen Beschloss and Mike Nellis 20 minutes after the hour. This portion of the show brought to you by Cozier's. Okay, I am in my lavender short sleeve Cozier of pajamas now. I like to keep people apprised of my wardrobe.
2: I'm glad you do.
0: My Eleganza wardrobe. 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
6: She's a liar. She's a dingbat. She is an attention strumpet.

0: Well, I am here with Peter Galluli, the CEO of The Wellness Company. 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I'm so excited. 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

0: It is the Stephanie Miller Show. You know how, Jody, you got to find your joy wherever you can. I shared with you because you are like a Disney princess and you love all creatures, including Bonnie and Clyde, who strike curious poses because they feel the heat between you and me. I showed you, I am on my, one of my umbrellas in my, on my front deck. I have a bird nest with two baby birds in it.
1: Adorable.
2: Little baby eggs?
0: No, there's little birds.
3: Birds.
1: They're fledglings.
0: I could end up like Suzanne Plachette, but it, right now
1: no,
0: it's cute.
1: You could end up like Snow White.
0: Yes.
3: You could end up like Jackie and Shadow.
1: Right.
0: Or like Lily Tomlin when I'm putting skinny and sweet in
1: Luna's
0: your coffee.
1: Luna's almost flying.
3: Yeah.
1: Mm-hmm. Luna's this close to flying right now.
0: Okay. Speaking of your joy, they especially congregate on Twitter, just people that hate everything. I usually just post stuff with things that bring me joy. Bike rides, my girlfriend, my whatever. And like the majority of people are lovely, and there's people that are just a-holes. Someone said, the way I hate Zoran Mondani with every fiber of my being, his fake smile makes me puke, and it's a picture of him smiling. And someone said Republicans have such extreme Zoran derangement syndrome that they're now mad at him for smiling. I mean, I was watching this joyous video of Kamala Harris at the Abbey, you know, celebrating. And I was remembering, I can't say it to my face, remember? Mm-hmm. But smile, her laugh, her something. What's wrong with your life that you have to randomly go online?
3: I hope she enjoyed their $27 drinks.
0: Oh, someone's got an issue.
3: I'm not a fan of the
0: Well, they wouldn't be $27 if she was president. Joyless, and someone just said joyless people are angry at others for being happy humans. It's really true.
1: It's true.
0: If you point at, you know, you realize you post anything that's just joyful. And I don't get with MAGAs. We keep saying, Jody, they control everything. What are you so mad about? Why do you feel the need to be so mean and personal to everybody online, right? That's why. I just was saying, Jody, that I love Hunter Biden. God bless him with zero F's left to give.
1: I think he's great.
0: I love his honesty. I love his authenticity. I mean, we talked to Mike Nellis about it last week, but resonating politically because that's the way Democrats should be fighting. And he's resonating a lot with there are a lot of addicts that are saying, you're really helping me with my recovery with his.
1: Well, and some of the MAGAs that go after him when he responds, they end up liking him.
0: Yes. That's what the article is
1: doing something right.
0: There are actual MAGA fans that went to attack him, and because of his response, turned around and were like, you know, mm-hmm. I'm just saying, he's been through it, you know?
1: Yeah.
0: Anyway. All right. Personality of Cult said, let's put it this way. If you're not getting the details of the memorandum with Iran from the U.S., it's because the deal is very, very bad for the U.S. No kidding. And Isaiah said, watching Trump waddle around the G7 is just a pathetic sight to see. Dude clearly doesn't know where he is or what's going on. All of this just hours after he got fleeced by Iran.
1: Yep.
0: And then here's one. Trump just hit another historic humiliation. 80% disapproval on gas prices. Harry Enten confirmed Trump is the only president to ever reach that level.
1: Carter didn't. Yay, he's number one.
0: Yay. 29 minutes after the hour. Charlie Pierce next.
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5: This is WCPT telling you that you can shop blue. With the Trump administration making over $1 trillion in cuts to Medicaid and the ACA, let's take a look at some health insurance companies that support the Democratic Party. 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But it's also a 50-50 split with their political donations, but their senior Blue Shield. 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It was a 50-50 split between both parties, but with senior leaders and other employees' donations, 64% of those donations went to Democrats. This has been WCPT telling you that you can shop blue.
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0: The millionaires are the parasites. They are the moochers. They are the welfare queens. They are the liars. They are the cheaters. They are the ones who are getting the tax breaks and the subsidies as regular people get screwed. But instead of blaming them, you blame a brown-skinned immigrant who gets, like, the tiniest bit of government welfare, if any at all. Like, what a f***ing sick joke. These people are just racist. Let's just call it what it is. They're just racist, just like Elon Musk.
1: Yeah. Thank you.
2: Kyle Kalinske. All right. Oh, look, your boyfriend's here.
3: There's only one man now that understands. And that's the author of Idiot America.
2: Pierce. Charlie Pierce, political columnist for Esquire.com.
4: Why is everybody always laughing with me?
1: Hey, Charlie.
2: Hi.
1: Hey, what a weekend.
2: Is that, I was going to say, you wrote a piece about the UFC thing. Is that sport? Is it sporting a sport? Is it a sport? I guess it's a sport.
5: It's a sport. It's a sport more than wrestling, other than, you know, pro wrestling.
1: Yeah, it's a blood sport, but it's a sport, yeah.
2: Well, you wrote it. You said the headline. I'm starting to think the whole White House UFC fight was all just a weird crypto scam. Yep. It's always a grift. Right at the end of the day.
1: Oh yeah, then apparently they were going to pay the fighters in world what is it, world financial crypto, which is of course the Trump boys crypto thing. Yep.
2: Right. Well, you know, and by the way, we were saying yesterday, Charlie, before, you know, people start calling us like snotty, like coastal elites, only 16% of Americans thought it was appropriate at the people's house.
1: It was a freak show, really.
2: Yeah.
1: I mean, it was a carnival midway.
2: Yeah.
1: And now we're apparently going to have another one on the 4th of July.
2: Oh, God.
5: On the White House lawn again?
1: No, on the mall.
5: Okay.
2: Oh, God.
1: If they can get all the green stuff out of the reflecting pool. I refer to it as green stuff, by the way, because I'm not getting into this whole algae thing.
5: Algae? Yeah, that's not algae.
2: I was used to Menendi. The plural Menendez brothers were Menendi.
5: Menendi,
2: if you recall.
5: Okay.
2: So, Charlie, you said that woke back.
1: There's a blast from the past.
6: Right?
1: We've gone through about 15 lawyers.
5: Yeah, who's next? Leslie Abramson on the show?
2: Yes, you wrote, that woke bastard the atmosphere joined up with that soy boy the weather so that the fake news weather channel could report some fake news because everyone and everything except the Rapid Response 47 crew have Trump derangement syndrome. I mean, you can't write this or attacking the weather channel.
1: They were ripping the weather channel.
2: Right.
1: For predicting the weather.
2: And thank you for the advice. You said don't read the comments to the Twitter post or you will fill your pockets with rocks and hurl yourself into the sea. Okay.
5: Wow.
2: I was just talking about how mean people are on Twitter. I was like, yes, it's
5: true. That was a Virginia Woolf reference. Holy cow.
1: Yes.
2: You know,
1: Jesuit education was not lost on me, Christopher.
5: There you go.
2: Charlie, it doesn't surprise me, but I thought it was kind of sad, but with the 250th anniversary coming up, is pride in being an American plummets a new NBC poll. I mean, it doesn't surprise me. Americans have a bleak outlook on the nation's future ahead of the 250th birthday, with most saying the U.S. has already seen its best days. A record low number say they are extremely proud to be American. So just 52% say they have very little confidence or none at all in the federal government.

0: chair just...
1: Well, he's now falling asleep at a Knicks game, a UFC fight.
0: He fell asleep at the UFC thing.
1: And the G7, yes, all three. Yeah. He's barely ever on camera without falling asleep, right?
0: Well, at this point, yeah. I mean, of course, I sort of cut him some slack for falling asleep at the G7, because I probably would, too.
2: I would, too.
0: Oh, God, not Macron again. Wake me when it's time for lunch.
1: But yeah, the UFC fight, he's literally 3 feet away of people, thousands of people screaming.
2: He's getting sweated on.
1: Yes.
0: Yeah, but he's loving that. Are you kidding?
2: Ugh.
0: You know he was loving being around all those half-naked men.
1: By the way,
0: anything wrong with that.
2: No.
1: To your point about the grifting in this event, so this story was everywhere. Former UFC star Daniel Cormier, I don't know who any of these people are, appeared to post and then delete screenshots which purported to show Eric Trump straight up asking him if any of the White House fights were rigged. This is just a complete family of con artists and grifters. And he said, I'm probably going to get a lot of flack for bringing this to light. However, I refuse to stay silent. I will not tolerate this type of insider behavior. And so it's the whole text chain between him and Eric Trump, where he's obviously asking for insider information to bet on these fights, right?
0: Oh, yeah, absolutely.
1: Yeah.
0: Absolutely. Who is the guy, by the way, who threw up the weigh-in?
2: On the Lincoln
1: same guy
2: Memorial?
1: That's the guy that called Michelle Memorial. Obama a man. Yeah. The same guy.
2: Was it the same guy?
3: Yeah.
2: Oh, jeez.
0: He's probably the first guy over the age of three who's thrown up at the Lincoln Memorial.
2: I think you're right.
3: Probably.
1: God. But this text chain is extraordinary. And then, of course, they both, you know, because I'm sure he got death threats, is scared to death. They both, like, said, oh, this is fake. But the screenshots were there. Eric Trump, anything you can tell me about the fighters tomorrow? Who you got winning? Are you placing any bets? Are any of the fighters injured that you know of? Then he finally said, I'll just cut to the chase. Are any of the fights tomorrow rigged? I've been eyeing the Lopez fight. I think an upset wouldn't be too unrealistic.
2: Oh,
1: and two dollar signs. Cormier says, no, none of our fights are rigged. And honestly, I'm appalled you would even ask me something like that. Well, I mean, this whole family, just grifters.
0: There's absolutely not. I mean, it's like a family of wolves.
1: Yeah.
0: Yeah. Yeah, I mean, it really is. I mean, it's, you know, you get a family of wolves together and you throw a side of beef in the middle and watch them go to town. And I'm not going to pursue this metaphor anymore.
1: Thank you.
2: Yeah.
0: Because it's about to go off the cliff. But, yeah, I mean, there's no conscience among them at all, any of them.
1: Yeah. Charlie, let's talk about this Iran deal. So Senator Murphy accused Trump of surrendering to Iran, which he did, with his current peace agreement to end the conflict, but added he was glad the president was waving the white flag. He said, who knows if there'll be a final agreement, but if there is, two things will be true at the same time. A, it's essentially a surrender to Iran, and B, we should be glad about it because every day this insane illegal war continues, we get weaker. I mean, we always knew this was going to happen. He's just going to declare victory no matter what happens. But this is quite clearly a spectacular loss.
0: It's a spectacular failure.
1: Yeah.
0: I mean, because in 60 days, we're going to be right back where we were.
1: Yeah. I mean, I just, this one. Remember when Barack Obama was accused of, quote, sending planes of money to Iran? Everything is in projection with the GOP responding to the Post. So they spent $50 billion to destroy Iran and are giving them $300 billion to rebuild.
0: Yes.
1: Our money. Yeah.
0: Because that's all going to go to fountains and stripper pools.
1: Yeah.
0: When they build Trump Plaza, Tehran.
1: Here's someone put it so that people can see in visual terms. There's Trump. There's Obama. Right. With the stacks of cash. Obama's $1.7 billion was a release of Iranian assets that had been frozen under sanctions. That release of Iran's own money followed 3 years of negotiations to arrive at a deal to put strict limits on Iranian production of nuclear materials. Trump ripped up that deal. Trump's $300 billion is released with no agreement in place to limit nuclear production. I mean, it really is extraordinary. And what's your take on what's going to happen Friday or not?
0: Well, I mean, he's going to sign something Friday, and he's going to sign the Memorandum of Understanding, and nothing's going to change very much. I mean, it's, you know, the strait may open up for a while, and some Navy ships may be pulled away from, you know, the ports, and then for 60 days we'll wait, and he'll hope that everybody's forgotten about it, and then nothing will happen.
1: Right. Yeah.
0: I mean, and there's not a word in there about, you know—

0: It's all wishful thinking on the nuclear program.
1: Thank you. It's a pastiche of notions.
2: That's exactly what it is.
1: Yes, Senator Whitehouse said, if they're spinning the Iran deal without showing any text, it's a pretty good sign it's worse than Obama's Iran nuclear deal. And one more. Historians are going to have a hard time explaining how we won the war on day one, and 100 days later we paid them $300 billion to stop fighting. I mean,
2: well, he's over there right now telling the G7, oh, just wait until Friday when I show you part two of the deal.
1: Okay. Charlie, I was saying it's quite extraordinary to everyone in Israel and the United States both hate, right?
2: And Iran. Israel and Iran hate.
0: The first guy out of the box with doubts about this was Lindsey Graham.
1: Uh-huh. Yeah. Yeah.
0: I mean, how bad is that?
1: And to how long has it been since he's been in a box? Now, Ben, what?
2: Stephanie Louise Miller.
0: I understand that. I got that reference.
2: Uh-huh.
1: Ben Shapiro called the plan photo op at the signing of the memorandum between the U.S. and Iran in Switzerland a horrible idea. He said the president seems to be treating it like the deal's complete, which, again, is not the case. I'd be a lot more comfortable if I knew what the hell was in the deal, because we're hearing very, very different things from both sides here. I mean, we were just talking about Hannity just invited a general on and then yanked the interview the minute he talked, started telling the truth about what a disaster.
0: Yeah, I hate to say it, but I trust the Iranians.
1: Yeah. I mean, isn't that unbelievable that you like, oh, well, Trump's a liar, so we'll wait to see what they say. I mean,
0: yeah.
1: So Fox News contributor Mark Thiessen called the Trump administration's plan to establish a $300 billion reconstruction fund for Iran a disaster. He said $300 billion to Iran under any circumstances is a disaster, like offered the Marshall Plan to rebuild permanently while the Nazis were still in power.
3: Just coming after me.
1: Oh,
2: that's me. Sorry.
1: Okay, thank you. I mean, I've never seen it. It's being condemned across Fox to the Democratic aisle, across the aisle to Democrats.
0: Yeah,
1: to Israel.
0: You know, when you've lost, Mark Thiessen, torture boy, you've alienated the more sadistic wing of the Republican Party too. I mean, there's nobody left except for his family.
1: Right. What? So, Charlie, J.D. Vance confirms the $300 billion reconstruction fund. They're going to try to play this too cute, aren't they? They're going to try to say, oh, it's not our money. It's, what did he say? Let's see. It's the sort of thing they have access to as long as they honor their entity obligation. The uranium system will overemphasize the benefits Iran gets while underemphasizing all the things they had to concede. Well, they didn't have to concede anything.
0: I'm not entirely sure they conceded anything, no.
1: Yeah.
0: And of course, Bibi Netanyahu's off on his own. He's on his own string again.
1: Yeah.
0: And he's not paying attention to anything that's going on in Iran. He's got his businesses in Lebanon right now.
1: Right. Right. Yeah, no, we just did a story on how everyone in Israel is furious with him over this.
0: Oh, yeah.
1: I mean, it just, he obviously, dog walked Trump into this by overpromising stuff that was never going to happen, right?
0: Right, absolutely. And he recognized the sucker when he saw one.
1: Now, Charlie, you remember Watergate.
0: Vividly.
1: Caroline says, if you want this to be your Watergate moment, New York Times, release the recordings from the Situation Room. Blow the lid off this whole thing. What are you waiting for?
4: Yeah.
0: Well, they're waiting for their book deal to expose. I mean, this is one of the problems with access journalism.
1: Mm-hmm.
0: You get your book deal, so you have to sit on the news.
1: Yeah.
0: Even St. Bob Woodward did that. I mean, it's revolting, but that's the way it is. I am dying to hear those tapes, though.
1: Yeah, I know.
0: Because there must be hysteria.
1: Yeah, yeah.
0: Excuse me.
1: Oh, are you okay?
0: Yeah, I'm fine.
1: Oh.
0: I'm sort of on vacation, so I'm...
1: Oh,
2: all right. Okay.
1: Well, I will let you, I will leave you, sir, to your vacation.
0: No, it's fine. But
1: it's nowhere.
0: If it's time for me to go, then it's time for me to go.
1: Yes, it is.
0: Don't you have like 33 more guests today? Or?
1: Yes, I have.
2: You're the first guest of the week, though.
1: Yes. All right. We love you, Charlie. We'll see you next week.
0: I love Pride of Place. Bye.
2: Yes. Bye. Thanks, Charlie.
1: 47 minutes after the hour, this portion of the show brought to you by Quince and McKit Tops. In overemphasizing the tops, they also have cute bottoms.
2: Bottoms.
1: And I got like linen pants. Yes, I know you do, Chris. 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

0: America is an aspirational idea, one we're still working to fulfill. 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
4: This is a WCPT Veteran Minute. Captain Hugh Molzak's love for the sea started after he finished high school as he served the British Sooners and in 1918 immigrated to the United States. Within 2 years of joining the Marines, Molzak earned his shipping master's certificate, the first African-American to do so. In 1921, Molzak was promoted to the rank of captain. In 1942, the SS Booker T. Washington, the first ship to be named after an African-American, was created, and Molzak was offered the position of captain, but he turned it down at first, as the Marines did not want to have an integrated crew. Molzak stood firm on his beliefs, stating, "Under no circumstances will I command a Jim Crow," and Molzak became the first African-American captain of the first ever integrated crew. Under Captain Molzak, over 18,000 troops were sent to the European war front, and ships carrying tanks, aircrafts, and ammunition to United States troops in World War II. This has been a WCPT Veteran Minute.
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2: Stephanie Miller. Ow.

0: yow.
1: It's my only musical rule, Jody. Any song with the word yow in it is automatically.
0: Chicken down now.
1: Good.
0: Chicken down now.
1: Prove me wrong. Okay, we have Stephen Beschloss and Mike Nellis all coming up on The Big Shoe. Dwayne in Livermore, or am I saying that right?
0: Livermore, California.
1: Yeah. Hi, Dwayne.
2: Hey, good morning.
1: Good morning.
2: I'm not a progressive, but I am a concerned independent, and I had a comment on the MOU that is purportedly being used for this diplomacy with Iran. And I'm kind of surprised to hear an MOU being used. These are, like, really old kind of agreements. Generally, they're used for just, like, sales.
3: Well, Trump is a really old man, so he's going to use old man phrases.
0: He would use it for beginning negotiations for entertainment as well, MOUs.
1: Yes.
0: Yeah.
1: Yes.
2: Yeah, but they're not legally binding, though,
0: no,
2: right?
0: They're not.
1: No, it's not what's the word, deal.
0: No.
1: It's a memorandum of a continuation of a bunch of notions.
0: Right.
2: Exactly. So basically, anybody could walk away from it.
0: Right.
3: Totally.
1: Okay.
0: Oh. That turned out better than we all thought.
1: That's why I got out early.
0: And I didn't have to yell.
1: Before it took a turn.
3: Whenever someone says, I stumbled upon your show.
1: I'm a conservative independent.
0: Oh, no, I yelled last week.
1: Oh, you did. Oh, but you did great. You did great. She ripped someone a new one with facts.
0: And I didn't even swear.
3: Wow.
1: Oh, what was it? Someone was trying to mansplain to us.
4: No, this guy came on and he was saying that he basically was trying to tell us that inflation wasn't actually as bad as it is.
1: Right.
0: It was worse under Biden.
1: He was trying to explain how, the 2.9 that Biden left was worse than the 4.2 we have now.
4: So Jody, went off on him rightfully so because he was wrong. And then I got really, really mad because Trader Joe's and.
1: Yeah,
3: we
1: have an angry Vagenda of Manicide when you're not here.
0: You're not here.
1: Yeah.
4: I got mad I said that conservatives are trying to convince me that the same amount of groceries I buy at Trader Joe's was not $100 cheaper when I was in college versus what it is now.
1: Yeah, we're an angry pack of female wolverines when MAGA men call in when you're gone. Okay.
3: Trader Joe's still has the best prices on coffee, though.
4: Yes, they do.
1: Oh, someone wants to mail you taco spice from somewhere.
0: Oh, that's sweet.
1: Yeah, Portland, because it's a lot cheaper there.
3: Well, okay, I went to a different supermarket yesterday, and taco spice was like $1.89 there.
0: Oh, wow.
3: So, yeah, this Ralph's down the street is just crazy expensive.
4: Well, that's
3: crazy.
4: This area is really bad.
3: Yeah.
0: Don't go to the cold water.
4: Yes.
0: Don't go to
1: Gelson. I went to the, just because I just need a couple things, so I went to the super bougie one.
4: Lady Acres. Mm-hmm.
1: And I've been super craving sushi, so I got from the Poke Bar.
4: Oh,
1: I literally,
4: girl.
1: I'm telling
3: no.
1: you, no, I'm telling you, like, this much.
3: Yeah.
1: I got I'm telling you, like a teaspoon of the salmon poke. It was like $3 of what? It's like one bite of.
0: Don't go to the Ralph's on Coldwater and Ventura. That's a pricey neighborhood.
3: Yeah.
1: Okay, got it.
4: Yeah. This neighborhood is pricey.
3: Yeah.
1: Speaking of numbers, someone posted the 28% of people who still support this are gone. They might as well be on Neptune. No remotely sane or decent person can look at what just happened and not be embarrassed for our country. We've got trailer trash brawls, WWE-style interviews on the White House lawn now. Josh Hokett called Michelle Obama a man, and Joe Rogan just smiled, and Paramount let it air like it was normal. How much lower are we going to allow these literal degenerates to drag us all? It just was a... Okay. Someone else said Josh Hokett using a mic on the White House lawn to call Michelle Obama a man is disgusting, racist, misogynistic, transphobic, pathetic. And of course, just Trump just sat there smirking because this is exactly the kind of cruelty and humiliation politics he loves. A disgrace to the country, a disgrace to the White House.
0: Did you see that an announcer referred to Melania as First Lady Ivanka?
1: Oh, dear. Mm-hmm. Oh, by the way, our friend Noel Kassler, who knows a thing or two about a thing or two.
3: Uh-huh. He worked
1: He's
3: with Trump
1: told
3: directly.
1: A lot of stories on, pardon?
3: He worked with Trump directly on The Apprentice.
1: Yes, a lot of stories about a lot of Trump grossness before. This one, I had not heard. I will tell you when we come back. Get ready to hurl. Okay, and also Stephen Beschloss.

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8: NBC News Radio, I'm Tammy Trujillo. Democrats and even some Republicans are expressing skepticism about the U.S.-Iran framework agreement set to be signed on Friday. Mark Mayfield has the details.
9: Most of the concern from Republicans surrounds reports that claim the U.S. will send funds to Iran. But Vice President J.D. Vance says that's not true.
10: Not a single cent of American money under any circumstance, no matter what the Iranians do, goes to Iran.
9: Vance says the agreement does allow Iran to reach peaceful benchmarks, which would then allow other countries in the region to invest in Iranian infrastructure. Vance adds the agreement does state Iran must never develop or buy a nuclear weapon. His boss, President Trump, insists that it's a good deal that will open the Strait of Hormuz and stop Iran from getting a nuclear weapon as further negotiations are scheduled after the signing. I'm Mark Mayfield.
8: Results are being tallied across three states following another day of primary elections. Georgia, Alabama, and Oklahoma all held elections Tuesday for the U.S. House, Senate, and governor. President Trump's political clout again on the ballot, including in Georgia's Senate race, where he gave a last-minute endorsement to projected winner GOP Congressman Mike Collins over former football coach Derek Dooley in their primary runoff. In the Republican Senate primary runoff in Alabama, Trump-backed Congressman Barry Moore is projected to defeat former Navy SEAL Jared Hudson. Rick Jackson is the projected winner of the Republican primary runoff for Georgia governor over Trump-endorsed candidate Burt Jones. The National Hurricane Center has issued tropical storm watches for parts of the coast of Texas and Louisiana. The disturbance is expected to form tomorrow in the Gulf, making it the first named storm of the Atlantic hurricane season. The latest models show it tracking the Texas coastline and moving inland near the border with Louisiana. The Knicks managed to make even more history on their way to winning the NBA title. With an average of almost 25 million viewers on ABC and ESPN, New York's win over the Spurs was the most watched Game 5 since 1998, when Michael Jordan won his sixth championship with the Chicago Bulls. 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
0: 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Tired of all those talking heads down the dial who think they're always right?
11: People need to just calm down. 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
13: Trump's undertrained and overarmed thugs continue to terrorize neighborhoods and threaten reporters. 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

0: god-awful mockery of an event that somehow managed to find a way to devalue both combat sports and our national dignity. Who even aired this embarrassing sh**?
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2: John Stewart, nothing. Remember the another lie? Said, oh, this will be free. It's a gift to Americans. If you could pay for a Paramount Plus streaming thing, which free. Benefits his buddy Ellison or whatever. All right, I promised you the,
3: I just think I'm going to vote.
2: Noel Castler, because which fighter called Ivanka the First Lady?
4: It wasn't a fighter. It was an announcer for Paramount.
2: Okay. Yeah, oh, boy. Noel Castler said POTUS has undoubtedly gotten away with the same sort of crime many times before. Carol's bravery in standing up to him and seeking justice even decades later is why he's so determined to use the DOJ to seek retribution when Trump had a teenage Ivanka give him lap dances in front of the production crew on Miss Teen USA pageants and in front of guests at Mar-a-Lago during a Beach Boys concert. He wore the same audacious, predatory smile.
4: Ew.
3: I just think I'm going to buy it.
2: No. Oh, he made his daughter give him public lap.
5: Okay, gross. I got to talk to our friend. I can't.
2: Let's get happy, though, because guess who's here?
6: Speaking of beloved, my show is sometimes referred to as me reading Stephen Beschloss's tweets on the air show.
7: It's the time.
6: Stephen Beschloss.
7: For our Stephen. Steve Beschloss. He's a worldly guy.

0: morning, Stephen Beschloss.
1: Good morning to you. So many happy stories we have to talk about, right? No?
0: Your piece was perfect. The spectacle of Trump's cage fight shows spits at the memory of Abraham Lincoln and trashes our White House. And you said the same thing I did, Stephen. You write, we can take some solace in knowing that only 16% of Americans find such an event appropriate at our White House. So, as I keep saying, this isn't some snotty elitist thing.
1: Right. Yeah. I think it's important to make that distinction, right? It's not just, right, we're elites and we don't like cage fights. Well, you can have them anywhere you want, right. But how about not on the South Lawn of the White House?
0: Yeah.
1: And you know, the line, I think, after what you read was, I said that, you know, the sight of the White House in the background while this was going on was just enough to make me cry. It hit me, the visual of it just really hit me hard, I have to say.
0: Yeah. Well, you said elect a circus. The truth of this proverb was on painful display this weekend, courtesy of a deeply unwell man who spits on our history, glorifies violence, and sows hatred. Right up into this disgusting comment about Michelle Obama, and you said there may be a clown leading a circus these may be perverse days when it's awfully hard to celebrate the founding of America, but in 140 days on November 3rd, we have an opportunity to stand up to this sickness and corruption and accelerate the necessary process of curtailing this hateful regime's power. We just did a poll about how the percentages have gone down of people that are proud to say they're American. That's sad.
1: Yeah.
0: At our 250th birthday, right?
1: Yeah, well, and that's the thing. I mean, I also focused on what happened on Friday, which was at the steps of the Lincoln Memorial, where you have these cage fighters, you know, insulting each other and shoving each other and coming down through the full honor cordon of the armed forces, which is meant to be for dignitaries and heads of state.
0: Yeah.
1: and people like that, not cage fighters.
0: Yeah.
1: And, you know, it all I can say is that these moments, what they do is they give us a chance to both, you know, to be horrified on the one hand, but on the other hand, to remember why we're horrified. So,
0: yeah.
1: You know, the Lincoln Memorial, which was dedicated in 1922 as a memory of the man who had been assassinated 57 years earlier at that point, and at the end of the Civil War, and who was then and obviously still expresses the best of us. And so, you know, the contrasts are stark. But I think, you know, it's not only always about what we're fighting against, but what we're fighting for.
0: That reminded me of, you know, our servicemen on their hands and knees putting down a red carpet for Vladimir Putin.
2: Yeah.
1: Yeah.
0: I mean, it's just this one disgrace after another, right? I mean,
1: the mountain.
0: What's that?
1: They're mounting. The number of disgraces just keeps
0: right. When you think you'll never see anything lower, and you're just like, oh my God, like how much farther can we fall? And I love that you talked about the contrast. You said, thank you, Nix, for bringing so much joy and togetherness, such a critical reminder as Trump pushes his ugly cage fighting and hate. Just watching New Yorkers of every age, race, whatever, dancing and celebrating together. I mean, and I was just saying the juxtaposition of the joy of when Taylor Swift was there. And they won, and when Trump was there, and there was booing, and they lost, and I said, he's like this cloud over America.
1: Well, again, you know, my thought is, look at the celebration, the joyful expression at the Knicks winning. Now think about that expression when the Democrats win overwhelmingly and now can put a curtailing of Trump. Now look at, you know, the final day of Donald Trump, whether that's the result of the 2028 elections or whether it's something more divine than that. But, but, you know, I think Americans will have reasons ahead to be celebrating in the streets, dancing and drinking champagne and all that.
0: Yeah. I'm not done with my playlist yet. So just Jody, I was thinking since we got into 70, Seasons in the Sun.
2: Perfect. Yes,
0: we have to have one celebration song from every era, Stephen.
1: There you go.
0: The thing. Okay, you also said no matter how long I live after we get through this dark chapter, I will never get over the immorality, the amorality, the corruption, the criminality, and the cruelty in service to one of the worst humans to ever walk the earth. That's what I always say, Stephen. It seems to me this stopped being about politics a long time ago. He's just a horrible, horrible human being, and it seemed to bring out the worst in other horrible human beings, frankly.
1: Yeah, and you know, again, and it just is hard to comprehend that 77 million people voted for it. 89 million Americans were not sufficiently frightened of what this could lead to if you put him back in office, that they chose to stay home. And look, it's Donald Trump, and it's all the horrors of that, but it's also about a broken system that needs to be fixed, where we hope this period convinces people citizenship matters, voting matters, voting overwhelmingly matters. You know, these kind of things are fundamental if we actually want to hold on to a democracy and a republic.
0: Yeah, yeah. It's a republic if you can keep it, right?
1: Yeah.
0: You just said it's hard to overstate what a perverse irony it is in this, the 250th anniversary of our nation's founding, that such a man was returned to the presidency to accelerate America's decline while enriching himself. That's the thing that seems to, I think, finally be breaking through to people, is that this is, he has never been about you. He's always been about himself. And I mean, I don't know how anybody, we're laughing about the reflecting pool being an absolute, like, reflection of the swamp that he didn't drain the swamp, he created it, you know.
1: Well, everything he does is a swamp that he makes worse, you know. The whole thing that he's going to expect to be praised for his heroism in Iran and by reaching an agreement, quote unquote, for a problem that he caused.
0: Yeah.
1: Make things better, just you know, thinks it's enough to find a way to exit his growing litany of failures.
0: Well, and I'm glad people seem to get it. We were saying across the spectrum, Stephen, from Fox News to Israel to, you know, obviously the Democrat. I mean, everybody is calling out this non-deal, this, whatever this is. And Isaiah posted, people need to call Trump's Iran deal, quote unquote, for what it is. He got bent over and completely humiliated. Stop sane-washing this. All he had to do was stay in Obama's deal, but no, we're on the hook for hundreds of billions of dollars with 14 service members dead. This was a humiliating defeat that was completely avoidable.
1: And now they're lying about this, whether there was a promise of $300 billion so-called investment fund. And I think in some ways Trump's showed his cards on that one by talking about it as a quote-unquote opportunity. Right. I mean, this is the problem with these people. Destroy things and then just look at it as an opportunity to now make money off of, like, fixing what they destroyed.
0: Yeah. I mean, Johnny says Donald Trump has been caught secretly trying to pass his $1.8 billion slush funds for insurrectionists under the radar. This is the kind of corruption Kamala Harris warned us about. I mean, again, I told you they were going to try to spin this, Jody, this whole Iran thing. They're like, oh, no, it's, you know, it's going through Qatar and whatever. It's going to be our money, Stephen. It's going to be our $300 billion taxpayer money. They're going to try to spin. I mean, you cannot trust anything they say or do.
1: Well, no, and he's been lying about the ballroom and the costs of that, for example, which, you know, I mean, which the numbers kept going up. And there's a new report now that says the cost is probably around $600 million, and half of that money is coming from the taxpayers.
0: Yeah.
1: Right?
0: Yes.
1: So forget this idea that American taxpayers will not spend one penny on his ballroom. Well, guess what? Another lie.
0: Jen Psaki reported on the UFC things. Oh, no, UFC's paying for the whole thing. No, of course there's all these extra costs that we, the taxpayers, always end up paying.
1: But so our money is his money.
0: And right. We were saying, so this reflecting pool thing should have been $2 million. He gave a buddy, like, what was it, $14 million or something, way overbid on this. And as someone else posted, there's a reason public pools and fountains aren't painted dark colors. Basic science tells us that deep shades like, quote, American flag blue absorb and retain far more heat than light grays or whites, turning the water into a literal breeding ground for algae. But this administration doesn't believe in science. So it's just a literal visual example. right?
1: Yeah. There's a reason why you elect people for office who actually believe in the notion of public service, who recognize that when you're elected to an office, you are a servant of the public, which means you do the work that's for the people, not to enrich yourself. And look, it's not just Donald Trump. There's a lot of people who look at public service as an opportunity to get rich, but he's shown us exactly how far this whole thing can go.
0: And, you know, to try to slap his name on the Kennedy Center, you know, for a beloved American president and who was martyred, do you know what I mean? And it's now he has to keep the tarp up because we were saying they should say it's the, you know, butt hurt tarp of humiliation or something, like, you know, that he can't even. Go ahead.
1: Remember this idea that the Dems, the Libs, they're the snowflakes.
0: Yeah.
2: Yeah.
1: I mean, you know, let's just have a look at the reality that your name has been removed. Is that too painful for you to handle? Apparently so.
0: Yeah. You said, what kind of degraded people would exploit their positions at the White House to insult a staff member at the Weather Channel for reporting on weather conditions and do it with vulgarity and hostility? Clearly, that's why the Trump regime employs them. I guess. I mean, it literally is everyone, is like it's an Onion headline, right? They attack the Weather Channel for reporting the weather. I mean, this is the level of absurdity.
1: Can I congratulate you for holding on to your sanity? It's in these circumstances, it's not easy. And I want to say it on behalf of everybody who's listening. It's a challenge to manage these times, to kind of keep yourself in some version of the sane world. But, you know, that's the challenge we've been given, to confront it, to look at it, not to look away, but also not to go insane.
0: Well, I think a lot of people have said it. My, you know, ability to stay informed is competing with my ability to stay sane. I mean, it really is a balance for those, especially those of us that have to do it for a living. Finally, you said it can't be overstated how determinant the midterms will be for our country's futures. Two more years of an unfettered Trump and America will be utterly unrecognizable. I mean, to a lot of us, it already is. But, you know, a lot of us that feared the worst couldn't even have imagined how bad these first 2 years would be. So only imagine if this continues.
1: I mean, he hasn't knocked down the White House yet.
2: Yeah,
0: that's coming.
1: The building itself. I mean, maybe he decides he's going to bulldoze that and put up, you know, God only knows, some Trump tower. But
2: God,
0: you know, water slide.
1: Yeah, but
0: something. Well, I know, and it seems like most people are opposed to all this stuff he's trying to do, the arch and the, because everything he does is gaudy and awful and tacky and, you know, obscures the meaning of the places that it's supposed to be, right? What is this Garden of Heroes? You just know it's going to be
2: tacky.
0: Yes.
1: Well, and that's why we absolutely need a massive turnout on November 3rd. It's exactly why that turnout will succeed in making it impossible for Trump's lies of a rigged election to deny the voters' voices. And we hope that the people who are in power at that point, you know, are people who actually understand their responsibility to accountability and to holding hearings, to investigate and to prosecute and to convict people who are guilty of crimes.
0: Yep. Absolutely. Stephen Beschloss from America, America, not just one.
2: Right.
0: That's how much he loves America.
2: Yeah, the Substack's so nice, they named it twice.
0: That's right.
1: At least twice.
0: So we love you, Stephen. See you next time.
2: Thank you, Stephen.
0: 21 minutes after the hour. This portion of the show brought to you by Home Title Lock. Why? Because Jody Hamilton and I are the smartest kids in class.
3: I have it.
0: Just saying, right? You don't need one more thing to worry about. Now I'm worried about the birds that are nesting on my front deck. I have a lot of stuff to worry about regarding my home.
2: Yeah, you got to worry. Ending up like Suzanne Plachette in the birds.
0: Yeah, exactly. Title theft. I don't need to worry about that.
2: Nope.
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0: Well, I am here with Peter Galluli, the CEO of The Wellness Company. 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I just filled out my form, Peter. 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Tell us about The Wellness Company.
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0: bring me some clean water in the refreshing pool. Hey, did you see the AI of Bobby Kennedy trying to eat all the algae out of the...
1: Algae. Oh, my God.
0: Sorry.
2: It's Harry Enten and algae.
0: I misspeaked once again.
2: You're good at the misspoken.
1: Uh-huh.
0: Vitamin A overdoses in children increased 38.7% in 2025 after Bobby Jr. repeatedly claimed that vitamin A can treat measles. 9999999. Martin said, I'm okay with Republicans suffering from their own stupidity. I'm not okay with them abusing their kids.
2: Same.
0: We did the science in the reflecting pool with any idiot. Eighth grade science fair project kid could have told you. Don't.
3: Science. They didn't grow sea monkeys in it.
2: Pardon?
4: Oh.
3: Sea monkeys, like your science experiment.
0: No, they weren't sea monkeys. Were they?
2: They were dead.
0: No, they were shrimp.
3: Brine shrimp. Brine shrimp are sea monkeys.
0: Oh, okay. Yeah.
2: But they were dead.
0: Right, the light bulb went out.
2: You had to swirl them out.
0: They died. Yeah, I cheated, Bella. Thank you. That's what I meant. I stirred them up so it looked like they looked like they were swimming. No.
3: Okay, good.
0: Yeah.
3: I'm glad you weren't rewarded
2: for lying.
3: Your deceptory.
0: For my treachery. All right, let's get some good news. Emerson generic ballot men, October 2025, Republicans were up 13. You go down the list to now, Democrats up 4 points. Manzes.
2: That's a huge.
0: Yeah, that's, yeah. Harry Enten is,
2: she's pronounced his name right.
0: So dramatic.
2: He said his name right.
0: Okay. Mike Nellis joins us next.

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1: This is WCPT telling you that you can shop blue. With the Trump administration making over $1 trillion in cuts to Medicaid and the ACA, let's take a look at some health insurance companies that support the Democratic Party. 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But it's also a 50-50 split with their political donations, but with their senior leaders and other employees, 70% of Walgreens donations went to Democrats. Blue Cross Blue Shield. In 2024, Blue Cross Blue Shield donated $5 million in political gifts. It was a 50-50 split between both parties, but with senior leaders and other employees' donations, 64% of those donations went to Democrats. This has been WCPT telling you that you can shop blue.
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12: Stock market is for rich people. It's not an indicator of how the economy is doing, how people are doing economically, working class and poor people. Mm-hmm. It's how the people who are doing okay or better are doing.
13: Yeah, thank you, Don Lemon. Good point. Yeah, by the way, we've been talking about this all morning, but Macy said having a USC fight on the lawn of the People's House is, quote, a gift to the American people, and then only televising it on a paid subscription platform is a pretty good description of this presidency. And in a totally related story, DOJ leaders overruled lawyers on Paramount deal. This was all about sucking up to Larry Ellison.
14: Absolutely.
13: And, The Justice Department senior leadership closed an investigation of Paramount's bid for Warner Brothers Discovery before career staffers who were concerned about the acquisition had an opportunity to object. A team of career lawyers who had spent months scrutinizing the deal were leaning toward recommending a lawsuit challenging it on the grounds the combination of the two movie studios would be anti-competitive and violate antitrust law, which it absolutely will. Yep. But
14: don't worry.
13: The grift goes on.
14: Rob, our AG is suing. There are a bunch of states that are suing.
13: Yeah.
14: This isn't going to go through anytime soon.
13: Yeah. Oh, I hope so. All right. You know who talked about this as well is that Nellis guy. Here comes Mike Nellis. Chicago Tough.
15: That's right.
16: Because now
17: Mike Nellis gets it done.
13: He gets
16: Nellis
13: it done.
16: Gets it
15: yeah, it does.
13: I've become kind of a weird stalky fan. Like, I read everything you write.
16: Now.
15: People on the street will tell him that.
16: Nellis gets it done. Now.
17: Yeah. Nellis gets it done.
16: Nellis gets it done.
15: That's according to his YouTube comments.
13: He loves it.
18: My YouTube comments are brutal. They're brutal with this.
13: Good morning,
18: Mike
13: Nellis. There's
18: a real bullying going on there.
13: You know, you wrote a piece, and you just said MAGA hates you and they hate the country. I wasn't going to write about last night's stupid UFC fight. I didn't want to give it any more oxygen, but having caught up on the clips, the corruption, the sheer stupidity of it all, I can't let it go. It would be easy to fixate on the most salacious parts, the offensive attack on Michelle Obama by one of the shameless attention-seeking polls, Trump paying the fighters in crypto, Eric Trump getting caught doing insider trading, the desecration of our sacred monuments, and so much more. But you said, I want to focus on a specific trend from the MAGA influencers being paid to pretend this was some undeniable act of patriotism, when in reality it was a bunch of weird, rich polls, circle jerking and congratulating themselves on how cool they are, getting the common folk to fight for their entertainment. It did have such a bread and circuses feel, didn't it?
18: Yeah, well, you have to bring the bread first.
15: Right.
13: No carbs, but yeah.
18: Right. I mean, it's look, I think the American people might have actually been interested in something like that last Sunday if, you know, they could afford to pay their bills. And I think that's the real problem here. MAGA is wrong, or is mad about the wrong stuff, right? Like, they're mad about these perceived slights and grievances that they have. And I saw, I think it was Eric Erickson or somebody else on Sunday that was like, the left gave up their right to be angry about this UFC fight when they flew a pride flag at the White House. And I'm like, that's not even remotely the same.
15: No.
18: And in that piece, I identify this trend because they say it's okay for Donald Trump to abuse the power of the FCC to go after Jimmy Kimmel because Roseanne Barr got fired for tweeting a racist slur at Valerie Jarrett. They say it's okay for Donald Trump to grift billions of dollars off of the American taxpayer because Hunter Biden used his last name to get into some rooms that he probably wouldn't have otherwise been in. It's all a grievance. There's no new ideas. They don't care about you. And then they wrap themselves in the flag. They wrap themselves in their faith. They wrap themselves in family values. Then you're not allowed to call them out for being absolute hypocrites. So they're not patriots. Nothing about what happened on Sunday was patriotic, okay? Yeah. If they were patriotic, they'd be angry right now that Donald Trump is selling out the United States to Iran after 13 American servicemen and women were killed at his decision.
13: Yeah, yeah, absolutely, absolutely. Yeah, I loved how you said it. The modern Republican Party is fueled entirely by grievance. They don't care about anyone other than themselves. They have no ideas, no solutions, no ability to improve your life. They don't care about you. You said, I think they hate you, and I know they hate this country. Most of the people, right up to Trump himself, are driven by perceived slights against them. Look at this stupid butthurt tarp that he

0: it's worse now. Like, Trump has taken everything that you hated about Washington, D.C. and made it dramatically worse.
1: Yeah. So end by saying that that's why the only real answer to last night is not just outrage, but action at the ballot box, a reckoning that begins in November when the American people rise up, make their voices heard, and vote out as many of these a-holes as we possibly can, not because that alone fixes everything, but because it's the first step toward repairing what they've broken. Then the adults can take back over, and the long process of rebuilding can finally begin. The nightmare doesn't end the moment they lose power, but it doesn't end at all unless they do. It really is a whatever you want to call it, stop the bleeding, break glass moment, whatever, right?
0: Well, and there's two things that are keeping me up at night right now. The first is that, you know, they're going to try to meddle with the midterms because they know that they're going to get destroyed if there's a free and fair election in the country. And my warning to, you know, my Republican brothers and sisters in this country, or at least the ruling class of Republicans in Washington, D.C., is if you subvert a free and fair election, your next step is going to be watching a lot of people with torches and pitchforks and God knows what else at the front lawn of the White House. So, like, be very careful about the way you intend to abuse power here. Like, Trump is trying to mess with mail-in ballots. Trump is saying they're going to post ICE agents at polling locations. Like, you better be careful because this can get a lot worse. And on the flip side of that, my warning to the Democratic Party is, if and when we take back the House and the Senate in November, which I think we have a great shot of doing, same thing with winning the presidency in 2028, you better be prepared to use power in this way to deliver for the American people and make a meaningful impact in their lives, to break up these centralizations of power in corporate media and in the oligarchy and the Epstein class, to make sure that people can afford to buy a house and retire with dignity and take a vacation every now and again. And if we don't do that, the next 10 years will be worse, and we'll look back on today as the good old days.
1: Mm-hmm. Yeah.
0: Nick Fuentes, president of the United States, or somebody who listens to a Nick Fuentes, that's how bad this can get.
2: Yeah.
0: Trump is not the bottom, and I need my party to understand that it can get a lot worse.
1: Yeah. Your messaging, I thought, on the Iran war, you know, dead on as usual. I mean, you just said, you know, MAGA thinks patriotism is getting an American flag tattooed on your ass and screaming about how cool you are. It ain't. The real patriots are the people pissed about 13 American soldiers being dead because of this pointless war in Iran. And you just said MAGA influencers spent months yelling at people like me on TV about how we have to end the Iranian regime. Now they have to sell Trump giving them $300 billion while letting them keep their uranium. I mean, total surrender.
0: It blows my mind. Like, look, they never should launch this war in the first place. And I know that these people are so full of crap when they're debating me on Newsmax and everywhere else. But it's, they've been screaming at me on these shows for months. Mike, why do you stand with Iranians' tyrannical government? Why do you want Iran to keep oppressing their people? We have to change this regime. We have to bring down this evil. And Trump's been negotiating with them for months now. And it's embarrassing to me. They're going to give them $300 billion. They're going to let them keep their uranium. They're getting a vague promise to not build nuclear weapons that is word for word exactly what was in Obama's deal 10 years ago. Everything about this screams surrender. It's embarrassing for the American people. That's why you find basically everybody on the internet hates this. Like 80% of the Americans hate this deal. Eric Erickson and I are on the same page right now that Ben Shapiro's mad, but only because he wants to keep blowing stuff up in Iran. He's offended on Israel's behalf. So it's so insane. And I just keep coming back to this because money is money, but 13 American servicemen and women are dead. We bombed a kid's school in Iran that we still won't take responsibility for. There are a lot of people whose lives have been forever altered. There are families right now who will never see their sons and never see their daughters again. And sometimes that's necessary for the protection of this country or for the protection of our allies. What did we gain here? That sacrifice is not... It's not something that should be taken lightly.
2: Right.
0: And Donald Trump sent a fundraising email out just a couple months ago with one of a dead soldier's caskets asking for money. And so he doesn't care about human life. He doesn't care about the troops. I'm offended on their behalf. I'm upset about it. And some U.S. family that's in the armed forces.
1: And Mike, I think it's so important as a strategist. You always put it so well in one sentence. You know what I mean? In terms of, you know, you said apparently unconditional surrender includes getting $300 billion from the United States government and getting to keep your uranium. You said J.D. Vance confirmed they're planning to give Iran $300 billion to end the war, far more than Obama's deal was ever going to give them. And then you just said basically everyone hates this deal except the Iranian government. Trump surrendered. It'll take decades for us to recover from this disaster. I mean, it is hard to accomplish something that everyone in Israel hates, everyone here hates. I mean, it is extraordinary.
0: For different reasons, though. I'm glad the war is going to end, right? If they sign this thing on Friday, I'm glad that it's going to end. And here's the thing. The White House is saying that the details that have been leaked and verified by the media are wrong, but they're refusing to put out the language.

0: of the deal. And by the way, it's not even really a deal. It's a memorandum of understanding for two more weeks of negotiations. So they've lied again about how far through the Overton window they are. I mean, they can't keep their story straight on anything. And like the perfect example of that is this Washington Post story that broke this morning saying that the $600 million that Trump was planning to build the ballroom originally before they asked for a billion dollars in taxpayer dollars, half of which was going to be taxpayer funded. And then they want to look me in the eye and tell me that none of what happened Sunday night at the UFC fight, including the fighter jets that flew overhead, was not paid for by the American government. Yeah. Like, come on. They just can't. They're all
1: us. We're always the ones that pay it. Can I just say...
0: Stupid. Like, they think we're all stupid and we're just going to keep putting up with this, and we're not.
1: And by the way, this is why we love you, because you're an alpha liberal, as we call it. So is Gavin Newsom, who's, you know.
0: I don't even know what that means. I really don't know what that means.
1: It's just, it's we got to fight. Yeah. We gotta, when they go low, we got to go feral.
2: Sometimes we got to go dirty.
1: We got to go feral. Yeah. But, I mean, this blaming Biden thing as a political tactic, man, is even, it's just stupid. So Doug Burgum said, California was dependent on oil coming from the Strait of Hormuz. That was self-inflicted. You're going to have high gas prices. You can thank Gavin Newsom for that.
3: What?
1: Newsom said, right, fact, 31 other states have seen higher gas price increases in California thanks to Trump's Iran war. The secretary also seemingly does not understand that oil trades on a global market, meaning even if it's produced here, it doesn't stay here. I mean, this one, Trump blames Biden for high car insurance premiums. It's just...
0: I mean, listen, I need them to understand. Joe Biden was not a perfect president, made plenty of mistakes, but was a much better president than this idiot.
2: Yeah.
0: But more importantly, they blame everything on the guy because they have nothing. It is a tremendous sign of weakness that the only thing they know how to do is a noun and a verb and blame Joe Biden. Period. End of story. I mean, this reflecting pool nonsense, okay? They spent $10 million to paint the reflecting pool so that it would look blue. Now it's loaded with algae again and it's green. There was a Trump spokesman on like Fox News who blamed that on Joe Biden too. So like they have nothing. It's grievances. That's all that it is. And it's embarrassing to me because I have things that I deeply believe in. And in a perfect world, I would show up to a show on Fox News and we would have a great debate about what we believed in, but they don't believe in anything.
1: Right.
0: Nothing.
1: Right. Well, I think you and I talked about this, speaking of Biden, Hunter Biden last week a little bit, that it's interesting. It's yet another piece. I mean, you've probably been on social media, but the headline is Hunter Biden's funny, honest ex-post win fans, even Republicans. This is what I love about you, is you go talk to anybody. You go to Fox, you go to Newsmax.
2: You're going on News Nation later on today, right?
0: I'm going on Newsmax in the 1 o'clock hour and News Nation tonight. And tomorrow I make my Rumble debut, everybody.
2: Whoa.
1: I'm not man enough to do that.
0: I'll tell you what it is before I do it, but like I'm making my Rumble debut. For folks that don't know that are listening, Rumble is the conservative YouTube.
1: Oh, okay. I turned down. Oh, bar fight is what I turned down that you did. I'm not mad enough.
0: True story. In bar fight, you pick a claim and then you debate Michael Knowles, right? It's two liberals versus one. Michael Knowles, he's so smart, yada, yada. And I'm the only liberal to win a debate against Michael Knowles where the folks in the audience voted for me and they cut it out of the show.
2: Wow.
1: Because you're too good, man.
2: He's a snowflake.
1: But I find it, I think a lot of Democrats are saying, like, this is how we need to fight, is the way Hunter Biden is engaging, you know, not just politically, but also, you know, in recovery. Like, he's crossing, like, partisan lines. Like, a lot of people that hated him came for him, and the way he responded brought them around.
0: Yeah. I mean, look, I'm enjoying the Hunter Biden comeback tour. I'm finding it very entertaining. I'm a... skeptical up to the point when people are like, Hunter Biden should run for president.
3: No,
0: and I'm like,
1: He's not running.
0: The problem with modern American politics is, and I run into this too, is like, there's a through line of like, are you entertaining? And then do you have depth? But like, if you're entertaining enough, people are like, you should run for president. And like,
1: I
0: get people in my feed that are like, Mike, you should run for president. And be like, absolutely.
1: Oh no, they say it to me. I'm like, oh no. Don't be ridiculous. So, like,
0: there are people out there that know what they're doing with real experience. AOC, John Ossoff, Governor Pritzker, et cetera, Governor Whitmer.
1: Yeah.
0: Like, I want somebody with some serious heft and gravitas to go do that. And like, no offense to Hunter Biden, but like, he's going to be a very, he starts a YouTube channel, he'll have 2 million followers overnight.
2: Absolutely.
1: Yeah. No, I say good for him. But yeah, I think, I mean, and that's trolling too. He's not running.
3: He's not running.
0: And most importantly, like, and I say this as a Catholic, like, I believe in redemption, and he's also a Catholic. Like, I want him to stay clean. I want him to stay healthy. I want him to turn his life around. And you know, that's the same way I feel about Graham Platner. Is like, I'm skeptical of Graham because I'm worried about him, but like, I want to believe in the redemption story too. So like, I got to give him an opportunity because the people in Maine gave him an opportunity.
1: Yeah, yeah. Absolutely. Mike, how are you? How did you enjoy your new time slot? We loved it.
2: We loved it.
1: We cannot get enough of you.
0: I told Chris coming in, I was grumpy coming in, and now I'm less grumpy coming out.
1: There you go. We love you, Mike Nellis.
0: Love you, too.
1: Okay, I'll see you next week.
2: All right,
1: 49 minutes after the hour. This portion of the show brought to you by FERF, Freedom from Religion Foundation.
2: Very important.
1: Yes. America's not a theocracy. Nope. Oh, do we get to this yet? Trump-backed far-right QAnon hate pastor, House candidate found sexting whore beauty queen. We'll get to that.
2: Who called whom a whore?
1: The pastor's wife called her.
2: Oh.
1: Yeah.
2: Oh.
1: You don't hear that enough lately, home-wrecking whore.
3: No.
1: Okay.
2: I think we need to hear it more.
1: Yeah.
2: Yeah.
1: Yeah. 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
5: This is a WCPT Veteran Minute. In 1939, when Europe was on the brink of war, a single mother was bringing Jewish refugees into her home, teaching her two daughters to help others when you can, and fight injustice. Freddie and Charles Auferstegen took their mother's advice to heart, joining their mother in distributing anti-Nazi newspapers and pamphlets for the resistance, a dangerous act when the Nazis invaded the Netherlands. But with the girls being young, Freddie being only 14, and Charles being only 16, Nazis were less likely to suspect them to be working for the resistance. This is most likely why in 1941, a commander of the Harlem Resistance Group to ask their mother if he could recruit Freddie and Charles. Their mother and the girls agreed and were given basic training, and within 2 years, the girls were bringing Jewish refugees into hiding, working in emergency hospitals, sabotaging bridges and railway lines, and killing Nazis, sometimes ambushing them from their bicycles. Despite the Netherlands not wanting to acknowledge the girls' achievements, their contributions to helping the Allied powers will never be unnoticed.
6: All right, son. Time to put out this campfire.
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1: 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Don't forget to listen. Tomorrow, we have extra man meat.
12: We do.
1: Not just Bob Seska, Malcolm Nance, and Carlos Alzaraki, but Glenn Kirshner.
12: Wow.
1: That's a lot of man meat.
12: A lot of smarts there, too.
1: Yep. All right, a lot of manly men. So we've been talking about this Texas race and the whole them calling Tallarico gay. That seems to be all they've got, and he's clearly not. Matt said thinking about gay people this much in the big 2026 can only mean one thing. James Fishback vows to ban same-sex marriage in Florida if he's elected governor. And somebody said, if homosexuality could affect your marriage, one of you is gay.
11: Yeah.
12: Right.
1: Yes. Happy Pride, by the way. John Corbett says banning same-sex marriage is more right-wing performative politics. Even if Florida legally could ban it, which it can't, people can get married in blue states, and Florida would have to recognize the marriage anyway. It's just harassing one social group to gain approval with another. It's just gross in 2026. And then could you take your organ out for me, Bella? Thank you so much. Texas Lieutenant Governor declares that Tallarico is going to hell, because I guess that's his place to decide. Yeah. Lieutenant Governor Dan Patrick said James Tallarico will go to hell for his interpretation of the Bible. He said it's James Tallarico who decided to bring the Bible into this election, right, because he's a pastor.
11: Right.
1: And let me tell you, that's not a Bible I've ever read. I've never seen so much blasphemy from anyone running for office. Oh, so talking about what Jesus actually said is now blasphemy.
12: Right.
1: Got it. Okay. Let me tell you what. It never ends well when someone does a sentence.
12: I tell you what.
1: There's always something racist, sexist, or homophobic.
11: Uh-huh. Yup.
1: I tell you what.
12: I just told you.
1: That was very Eunice. You did a very Eunice.
11: I can do her.
1: I tell you what. I'm going to pray for that guy, because when he loses the Senate race, if he campaigns against God, as he's been doing. Oh, is that what he's been doing?
11: Huh?
1: He's going to hell for sure. Mm. That's what we're up against. That's the darkness. Oh, I see. Okay.
11: That'll be fun.
1: Whoever wrote this said...
12: He's dork-sided.
1: Obviously, he's not a God warrior.
12: No.
11: He's not dork-sided.
1: He's dark-sided! Has Bella ever experienced that lady, the God Warrior?
11: The God Warrior, I remember her.
1: That's an old soundbite.
11: That's an old one.
1: From a very old show. Oh, okay. Obviously, Ken Paxton will not go to hell for adulterously f***ing those women, even though it's a top 10 no-no in the book of fables.
12: Yeah, it is.
1: Just a side note about the other candidate.
12: True.
1: All right, we'll get to the house wrecking whore. And
12: you teased that
1: tomorrow. Sorry. All right. We will see you tomorrow on the Stephanie Miller Show.
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15: NBC News Radio, I'm Tammy Trujillo. Results are being tallied in Georgia, Alabama, Oklahoma, and Washington, D.C., following another day of primary elections. President Trump's political clout again on the ballot, including in Georgia's Senate race, where he gave a last-minute endorsement to projected winner GOP Congressman Mike Collins over former football coach Derek Dooley in their primary runoff. In Alabama's Republican Senate primary runoff, Trump-backed Congressman Barry Moore is projected to defeat former Navy SEAL Jared Hudson. Rick Jackson's projected to be the victor in the Republican primary runoff for Georgia governor over Trump-endorsed candidate Burt Jones. The president suggesting a deal between the U.S. and Iran can survive even if Israel continues its attacks in Lebanon. The president spoke from the G7 in France on Tuesday, but rejected the loss of innocent lives. His comments come as tension with Israeli Prime Minister Benjamin Netanyahu rise due to the attacks in Lebanon, but Netanyahu has insisted on targeting Iran-backed Hezbollah. The president says Netanyahu has to be more responsible with respect to Lebanon. Sean Diddy Combs' time behind bars is getting shortened again. That story from Lisa Salvati.
16: The Federal Bureau of Prisons reports the rap star's release date from federal custody in New Jersey is now February 23rd, 2028. This is the third time it's been changed. It went from June 4th of 28 to April 25th and April 15th. The Bureau of Prisons hasn't given a reason for moving it up again. The 56-year-old music mogul is participating in a drug abuse rehab program at FCI Fort Dix after his conviction last summer on prostitution charges while his lawyers appeal that conviction. I'm Lisa Salvati.
15: Ordering fast food on a delivery app can run almost as much as a casual restaurant meal. New data from restaurant pricing firm Revenue Management Solutions says those apps can turn a $10 fast food combo into a $27 order. It says fast food prices on apps often run 15 to 30% higher than they do at the counter. And that's before the service fees, delivery charges, and the tip get stacked on top. 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
6: Hey, top of the Tuesday for you, all of you above. Oh, my. Yeah, we've got a lot to talk about today. Donald Trump targeting Gavin Newsom? Or is this something else? Is this Newsom trying to get out ahead of something that might be kind of skeezy? I mean, time will tell, right? Let's talk about that. Also, did Donald Trump surrender to Iran after starting his war? Why is he not being accountable for what he's done? And is Trump, that in the first hour of our program, in the second hour of our program, is Donald Trump trying to steal your vote before the midterms? And climate chaos now stalks every child on Earth. And strength training finds its sweet spot for a longer life. They've finally determined how many minutes. Anyhow, we'll get into that in the second hour. In the third hour of the program, our one guest today, Wendell Potter, is going to drop by, the former senior vice president for one of the big, massive health insurance companies who's now become a whistleblower. Why do insurers deny care to the seniors who paid into it? We'll talk about Medicare Advantage in our third hour. So, a lot to talk about today. My daily take, which, you know, is the beginning point here for the program, is titled Trump Targets Newsom's Inner Circle as Critics Warn Democracy's Guardrails Are Collapsing. This is wild. Back in 1976, after the Nixon and Agnew bribery scandals, and perhaps most importantly, Nixon created this enemies list. When that became known, the Department of Justice created a division within its prosecutor's branch that specifically, it was called the Public Integrity Section, that specifically looked out for the interests of voters, basically. I mean, here's the theory. If the federal government, the Department of Justice, is going to initiate an investigation or a prosecution of somebody that the voters have elected, whether it's the vice president or the senator or your local dog catcher, any elected official anywhere in the country, if the federal government is going to initiate an investigation into that, it has the potential to essentially nullify your vote. Right? If you voted for somebody and the Justice Department comes in and removes them from office or tries to remove them from office or even investigates them in a public way that smears them, that causes them to lose the next election, all of those things could be seen as a direct interference with democracy. With the, you know, with your vote. So the idea of the public integrity section was anytime the federal government is going to investigate any elected official anywhere in the country, it first has to run through them to make sure that there's not even a hint of Nixon-like enemies list crap associated with it. In other words, it's a, you know, that there's actually a whistleblower someplace or there's evidence of a crime. Not that this is a fishing expedition looking for a crime. Now, when Trump came into office in his second term, the Public Integrity Unit had about 40 lawyers working there, prosecutors. He fired virtually all of them. They were left with two lawyers who were basically just, you know, the administrative staff. But apparently, and you know, they stopped looking at federal prosecutions of elected officials in ways that might hinder those prosecutions, and apparently have been turned into something quite different. Apparently, the public integrity section of the Department of Justice, and I say apparently because we don't know for sure, but they seem to be the group that is leading this investigation of Gavin Newsom. And Gavin Newsom is, you know, just laying this out right now quite publicly. You know, Sean, if you can open the pod on my board here, or the board on my computer, I'm just going to play a little audio. This is Gavin Newsom yesterday.
1: In recent days, federal agents have knocked on the doors of family, friends, and former employees. Not because they found a crime, because they're simply trying to find one.
6: There you go. And he goes on to say that, you know, they're coming after me because I'm running for president. So that was a slick move, right? He turned the investigation, assuming that it's real, and there's lots and lots of reports that it is, into basically a campaign commercial. Now, there are folks who are suggesting, and some of the reporting suggests, that the investigation into Gavin Newsom, that first of all, nobody's looking into Gavin Newsom. They're looking into his wife. His wife owns a for-profit company and a nonprofit foundation, and the nonprofit foundation has apparently been paying the for-profit company, which is then paying her. And if their for-profit company isn't actually providing services that are worth $100,000 a year plus that are being paid by the nonprofit, that might be fraud. So, you know, there may be a there. But what's interesting, and there may not. It may be exactly what Gavin Newsom is saying, that this is a political prosecution. But in either case, the Public Integrity Unit seems to be in the middle of this thing. And that is a pretty alarming thing. I mean, you know, my dad, I still remember the conversation. I think I was 10 or 11 years old. When my dad, you know, we were talking, we had been watching, as I recall, William F. Buckley on television. And he went off on this rant about how the only power on earth that can legally, without you having any power to stop them, basically, take away everything you own, take away your freedom by putting you in a cage, or even take away your life by executing you, the only power on earth that can do that is the government. And that's why it's so important. That's why the Constitution was designed specifically, as Barack Obama famously said before the 2008 election, and Republicans criticized him for it. He said it's a charter of negative rights. In other words, the Constitution limits the power of government. That's all. That's the major point of it, is to break that power up among three branches, and arguably the fourth, the press, and limit that power. Because this, you know, this famous quote from Cardinal Richelieu, the French, this is in the late 1500s. Richelieu was the, if I'm pronouncing his name right, maybe it's Richelieu. He was the head of Louis XIII's secret police. And he was a Catholic cardinal. And he famously, and he supervised many, many show trials. And he famously said, show me six lines written by the most honest man in the world, and I will find enough therein to hang him. The more modern version of this is usually attributed to Andrei Vyshinsky, who was the chief prosecutor for Stalin in the 1930s, who also ran show trials. And he, according to some sources, and others attribute it to Lavrenti Beria, or even Stalin himself. You know, Beria was the head of the predecessor of the KGB. Anyhow, he said, show me the man and I'll show you the crime. And that certainly appears to be what's been going on in the Trump administration. I mean, just ask James Comey or Letitia James or Mark Kelly or Alyssa Slotkin or Maggie Goodlander or Jason Crow or Chrissy Houlihan or Chris DeLuzio or John Bolton or Jerome Powell or Lisa Cook or Adam Schiff or Eric Swalwell or Chris Christie or Jack Smith or Miles Darrell or Christian Kreh. And the list, by the way, goes on. That's about one-fifth of it. And these are all people who have been targeted specifically by Trump, in some cases in public posts, and then the federal government has gone after them. So the bottom line is, you know, we will have to wait and see if Gavin's wife, if Governor Newsom's wife is up to something skeezy. And I'm sure if she is, the Trump administration will make sure we all know about every detail. But whether or not she is, it is clear, particularly from the way that they went after Adam Schiff and Mark Kelly and Letitia James and others, Fani Willis, that the Trump administration is practicing what Cardinal Richelieu was talking about, what Stalin and his men were talking about. Show me the man and I'll find you the crime. And that's not how a democracy is supposed to function. And a government that can manufacture a case against a sitting governor or his wife can manufacture one against a county clerk or a school board member or a journalist or me or you. And that is the real danger here.
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0: It's past the hour. Welcome back. So J.D. Vance was asked right up front by both CBS's Ed O'Keefe and then later by Sean Hannity on Fox. Well, what's the deal here with this surrender to Iran? Why are we surrendering? Why are we organizing $300 billion to go to Iran? Now, speaking for myself, not for the administration, I think it's probably wise for them to do whatever they have to do to get the hell out of this mess that Bibi Netanyahu and Donald Trump stupidly got us into. If it costs $300 billion, we've certainly done that much damage, or at least Israel did that much damage. Both of us, actually, we both bombed Iran to Iran. You know, they have a claim for damages, right? So, you know, if we've got to pay them or somebody's got to pay them. And what J.D. Vance is saying and what he said to Sean Hannity and to Ed O'Keefe was basically, yeah, the $300 billion is fine with us. It's not going to come from us. It's going to come from the Arab nations in the region. It's going to come from the Gulf Cooperation Council, which is Saudi Arabia, UAE, Bahrain, Oman, et cetera, et cetera. And we're going to allow Oman and Iran to start charging fees, not tolls, but service fees for assisting ships with navigation through the Strait of Hormuz. So Iran now ends up with a younger government, a more radical government. The Iranian Revolutionary Guard is more in control of the country than they were. They are more repressive than they were. They're going to get $300 billion. They still have their uranium. And Trump, this morning at the G7, somebody asked him about this, and he said, that's over. I think I don't even want to talk about Iran anymore. I want to talk about Ukraine. Because, you know, Zelensky's at the G7, and Trump is like, 25,000 young people every month dying. That's crazy. That's just wrong. Yeah. Where were you a year and a half ago when you cut off aid to Iran, to Ukraine? So, anyhow, here we have Trump just completely surrendering to Iran. And the Republicans just don't know what to do with this. I mean, over on Fox News, they're like, how do we spin this? They're just like clueless. And there really is, no way to spin it. But, I think just like, the Ballroom Project, the Washington Post this morning just revealed that Trump said, it's going to cost $400 million and me and my friends are going to pay for all of it. It won't cost a penny to the government. Turns out that when he said that, the government had already paid tens of millions of dollars to Clark Construction, the company that's building it, to start the process. And the government had this, a contract essentially that said the government's paying at least half the cost. So Trump was lying right from the beginning, according to today's Washington Post, which is just astonishing. When you think about it, he lied to us about why we had to bomb Iran. Iran represented no threat to anybody other than through its proxies, arguably to Israel. Iran was no threat to us. He lied about that. He tries to minimize the damage that has been done, the American equipment that has been destroyed, the 14 American lives who have been lost. He refused to, 500 Americans injured severely in many cases. He refused to visit the veterans who were injured in Iran or near, in the region when he was at Walter Reed. And now he's lying about his ballroom. It's amazing.
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0: So what's on your mind today? I'll pick up your calls on the other side of the break. It's 27 minutes past the hour.

0: Peter Galluli is the CEO of the wellness company, changing healthcare, starting with the medical emergency kit. 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No more waiting to see your doc sitting in a crowded ER or emergency care or the pharmacy. Your prescriptions are in your emergency medical kit. Peter, welcome to the program. Tell us about this.
1: Thanks for having me. Yeah, our emergency medical kits are really taking the country by storm. We've helped protect over a million Americans, and it pinch myself when I even say that. Meds like you just mentioned, things like amoxicillin and antibiotics, every American is going to probably get a prescription for these in the next couple of years, right? It's always something. People everywhere are fed up with going to the doctors, fed up with waiting in line for urgent care, and we all know that the best time to address a sickness is the morning you feel that scratchy throat or the runny nose rather than trying to wait it out. You need to have medicines on hand in your medicine cabinet today to take. 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
0: Did you know that every weekday we send out an email before the show giving you all the topics coming up so you can be fully informed and ready to interact with our program? Or that after the show we send out Sue's Stack, a list of every topic I've discussed along with clickable hot links to every source of information I've shared with you on the air? 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Check it out. Welcome back. 34 minutes past the hour. Oh, one last story I want to share with you real quickly. ICE, it turns out, has been allowing private prison companies, in this case apparently Geo Group, according to this report from this morning's Washington Post, allowing them to pay detainees. In many cases, these are people who came to the United States, applied for asylum, got permission to be here, were arrested when they checked in with the court anyway. They're being held. There's no arrest warrant signed by a judge, so it's a violation of the Fourth Amendment and the Fifth Amendment. There's no legal process ongoing, a violation of the Sixth, Seventh, and Eighth Amendments. And now they're being asked to work for $1 an hour. And so you've got a couple of states that are saying, hey, wait a minute, $1 an hour is illegal. You know, we have a minimum wage here, even though it's only $7.25 or whatever. And so Geo Group, according to this article in the Washington Post by Douglas McMillan, reached out to the Trump administration and said, please change the rules so that our detainees are no longer considered employees, so we can, and we are immune from state standards. And sure enough, this morning, ICE published new rules saying that that's the case. This is the first paragraph of the article. When U.S. Customs and Immigration was revising the federal standards that govern immigration detention centers, one of its top contractors privately asked for changes that could benefit its business. Geo Group has faced lawsuits in three states alleging it violates minimum wage laws by paying some immigrant detainees a buck a day to work. The company maintains that the work is voluntary. Geo asked that ICE remove lines saying contractors needed to follow state and local laws around the treatment of detainees. And the company also asked that the standards specify that detainees are not employees of the facilities where they work. And sure enough, ICE posted that to their website yesterday. I said today, it's yesterday, but it was today that the Washington Post broke the story. Amazing. I mean, the corruption just never ends. This is the, without a doubt, without any, you know, completely unambiguous, this is the most corrupt administration in the history of America. And we've had some pretty bad ones. I mean, Andrew Jackson was a mess, but here we are. I mean, he started the spoil system, right? Spiff the president and you get a job. And that lasted right up until 1886 when Congress finally said, screw it, and passed the Pendleton Civil Service Act in the wake of the assassination of James Garfield by a guy who wanted to get a federal job. He wanted to be a speechwriter. Garfield didn't hire him, so he got shot. Anyhow, what's on your mind? Paul in Woodinville, Washington. Hey, Paul, what's up?
8: Hey, Tom, you know, this whole thing with Iran was found to be a loser from the beginning because what Trump doesn't understand, you know, he thinks he's this master negotiator, but his only understanding of negotiation is that You know, I make you an offer you can't refuse. You know, I hold a gun to your head.
9: Yeah. And if I don't like the way it goes, I'll sign the contract, but I won't write the check.
8: Yeah. Well, but negotiations are about interests. And generally that means economic. They're not about issues, not about Donald Trump's personal issues. But it's not a negotiation chip to say, I don't want you to have something.
9: Yeah.
8: Right?
9: Yeah.
8: Especially an interest. A nuclear weapon, for it's not a negotiation point to say I don't want you to have one, unless I'm willing to say, listen, I know that's an interest of yours, but I'd rather you have this. Let me give you something, So we're not even at a memorandum of agreement point. We're not at stage four. We might still be at stage three, which is, you know, you put the options on the board and see which ones are to pick from. But anything, in other words, Donald Trump is saying, yeah, we haven't even gotten that. We're repaying for what we did, the damages, the reparations for Iran, which also cost us. So it's $300 billion for them and whatever.

0: rat hole. We are financially, economically far worse off than we started on February 28th.
1: Yeah.
0: No question. And that's because Trump thinks that, he watched The Godfather, just, make you know if you can't refuse, you know, I'll put a gun to your head. I'll blow your brain. If we can even have your signature, your brains will be all over this paper, one of the two, right?
2: Well, it's the Roy Cohn strategy, you know?
0: Yeah.
2: I mean, this is what he learned from the mob's own lawyer. Literally, Roy Cohn was the lawyer to all five mob families in New York. And he was Trump's lawyer.
0: What he also doesn't understand is that in the 21st century, actually it was really the second half of the 20th century, war is just too damn expensive. I don't care what side of it you're on, if you're the mightiest or not. It's too damn expensive.
1: Yeah.
0: That's just, it can't happen.
2: Well, it's getting cheaper now with drones. I mean, that's the rather alarming chain alteration in dynamics, in military dynamics. But that's kind of a whole another conversation. But Paul, well said. And I just don't get how... I mean, it's going to be interesting to watch this, to see if the Trump humpers, particularly the ones in the media, you know, the people over at Fox so-called News, if they can figure out some way to spin this, that this is some grand victory for Donald Trump or for America, I guarantee they're going to try. I mean, they're obviously trying right now. But, you know, I think he's lost it. In fact, he was, you know, I don't know if you caught this, but he's at the G7 meeting, and this morning, this afternoon, Europe time. But this morning, they all got together in the room, you know, with, the prime minister of Japan and all the European prime ministers and whatnot, and to discuss Iran and Ukraine. And Trump starts going off on his UFC fight. And he's just rambling on and on and on about this. And Giorgia Meloni's got this look on her face. You know, the prime minister of Italy's got this look on her face like she can smell his diaper. what's his name? Mark Carney has got this shocked look on his face. There were two leaders. I forget who they are. Oh, one of them was the prime minister of Japan, who were openly laughing at him. And finally, Macron says, Donald, we are not in the octagon. Quit talking about your damn fight. We're here to discuss a war.
0: After what happened with Ukraine, who would give up their nuclear weapons the way United States treated Ukraine?
2: And who would ever trust America for anything?
0: No.
2: I mean, you know, as long as Trump is running this country, we are the pariah of the world. We're the biggest losers, just like Trump is. He bankrupted six companies. I mean, bankrupted, officially bankrupted. He also bankrupted and killed off without the benefit of actual formal bankruptcy proceedings, probably, 20, 30, 40 other companies. So,
0: well, in Ukraine, in terms of interest, Ukraine gave up their nukes with what they got returned with empty promises.
2: The Budapest Memorandum. You're absolutely right. Paul, thank you. Good to hear from you. Always good talking with you. Tyrone in Harlem, New York. Hey, Tyrone, what's on your mind today?
3: Hey, how you doing, Tom? Thanks for taking my call. I enjoyed you on C-SPAN the other day.
2: Oh, thank you. That was great fun.
3: The thing that baffles me about C-SPAN, most of the people that call in there are retirees. I'm getting Social Security. Mm-hmm. And Trump has talked about what he's done is not help Social Security, and the fact that he's messing with the payroll taxes that go into Social Security, and he's not doing anything to shore it up. I'm surprised most of the people that call in don't talk to you about Social Security and what's happening. The scary part is that this man is showing us and telling us exactly what he's capable of, and people don't think you got 90 million people that didn't even bother to go out and help guide this country into the way that it should, it should go. That's beneficial for everybody. Yeah. So that's the concerning part that I have is that people out there, so many people out there put their head in the sand, see the danger, know that it's happening. And unless it affects us personally, like if they say, the Social Security check is not coming, or if it is coming, it was going to be less than what you was getting, the contributions that you was getting with Medicare and everything like that, that's been cut. People are not, they're just so lackadaisical and not, if it don't affect me directly, I don't care what Trump does.
2: I think it's

0: It's always been that way, Tyrone, to a certain extent, sadly. I mean, you know, it's probably a common thing all around the world. But what Trump is doing now with the inflation that has come about as a result of this attack on Iran and, you know, and his incompetence around everything else, and then now the fact that he's attacking our elections, it's actually starting to alarm people. You know, people who were never paying attention to politics.
1: I hope enough to these people respond in a way that is going to help us get back on the right path.
0: I'm with you.
1: This is definitely
0: that is my hope and prayer too, Tyrone, is that he has blown it badly enough that people who have just been, you know, in la la land are suddenly starting to pay attention. And that's what I'm getting from neighbors and friends who have been largely apolitical up until very, very recently. I think people are waking up. Tyrone, thanks for the call. Great to hear from you.
1: All right.
0: I'll be right back.
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0: 45 minutes past the hour, picking up your calls. It's the place where smart people get their news.

0: America is an aspirational idea, one we're still working to fulfill. It was shaped by Enlightenment ideals, reason, liberty, and freedom of conscience, the belief that power comes from we the people, not a divinely appointed ruler. And while these ideals have not yet been fully perfected, they created something powerful, a framework that has expanded rights and freedoms over time. Now those freedoms and your rights are under attack. We're seeing growing efforts to blur the line between church and state, using public funds to promote religion, putting Ten Commandments into classrooms, and pushing a version of America that leaves out too many people. 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
4: We often read about celebrities headed to rehab, but there are many programs available for the average person who's battling substance abuse.
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5: 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I'm talking about credentialing and licensing in the field.
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6: It's 4 a.m., Monday, and you're literally sucking baby snot through a tube because she's congested. 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
14: Welcome back. 10 minutes before the hour, picking up your calls here. Aram in Dallas, Texas.
15: Hey, Aram,
14: what's up?
15: Aram, what's up? How are you, Tom?
14: I am great, but I'll
15: get
14: better. What's on your mind?
15: I wanted to talk about something, but while I was listening to your caller, something else come up. I'm going to go quickly. I don't know how much time I got. You cut me off at any time you want. The deal that is on the table right now, this memorandum of understanding, that $300 billion right now, it's a vaporware. What they are saying is that the Arab countries around Persian Gulf is going to put up a fund, a reconstruction fund. After we have a peace plan in place and it's already been verified and, you know, everybody signed up, and if Iran applies, executed according to the terms of it. So that no Arab countries has already come out and said, okay, we are willing to participate in that. So that's completely a vapor. That leaves the $100 to $120 billion Iran has in frozen assets in U.S. and EU banks. Anything that, like Obama released, was Iran's money. Anything that Trump will do is Iran's money. We are not giving them any money. That term has to come out of our vocabulary. We are not giving them any money. We are releasing their own money.
16: Right.
15: We didn't give them money before. Right. We released their own money. It's like it was in an escrow. We released it. So the term giving them money has to go out. And that $300 billion is still a vapor word. Now, that money that they have, if at today's commercial rate of a term, not on a daily basis, but let's say 3 months, 6 months term, that would incur an interest rate of $1.2 billion to $2.something billion a year. So if Iran starts collecting just the interest from the time Trump pulls out of the JCPOA, that's about $21 billion that Trump owes them.
16: I don't think they're claiming this goes back to the end of the JCPOA. They're claiming the damages.
15: Yeah, but they are. Those banks are giving them interest. This is not a stolen money. They are getting interest. So just moving on that. If Iran is on the USS terrorist list, why BB as well as Israel intelligence are not? Credible newspapers like the Jerusalem Post as well as Times of Israel have published many articles that show how BB has been funding Hamas for decades covertly and how the intelligence services of Israel propped up Hamas to be a wedge against PLO, so there will never be a unified government there, so they can never have their state. And as a matter of fact, we know up to the days before October 7th, the intelligence services was aware of those military exercises. So if Iran is on the terrorist list because it's funding Hamas, and they started funding them in the early 2000s, they didn't prop them up. So how come BB and the...
16: That's a good question. BB gave Hamas over a billion dollars. You're right. Aram, I do have to move along, but thank you for the call. Excellent points all. George in Cripple... And awful feedback there. George in Cripple Creek, Virginia. Hey, George, what's up?
17: Hey, Tom, an article in Pravda today. Poland is the fighter jet deal that fell through unexpectedly. Poland's holding up transfer of 14 MiG-29s to the Ukrainian Air Force because Ukraine was supposed to supply them with domestic drone technology, and they can't do that. But they're also citing an historical dispute that dates back to 1943 in May. President Zelensky honored a unit in the Ukrainian Armed Forces, named it after the Ukrainian Insurgent Army, and that was a guerrilla army that conducted guerrilla warfare against Nazi Germany, the USSR, and the Polish underground and Polish communists. And in 1943, they massacred 100,000 Poles in eastern Galicia and Volhynia. And they're demanding that President Zelensky apologize for this great historical injustice done to Poland.
16: Oh my.
17: And they also claim that Poland recognizes that Russia can't lose the war.
16: Is this the result, George, of Russian propaganda being beamed into Poland, changing public opinion?
17: Oh, yeah, I bet definitely.
16: Wow.
17: You know, because, go back to the MiG-29s. They entered service in 1983, but they're kind of old, but they can still be useful to the Ukrainian Air Force because they got about 40 of them still in service, and they're still the mainstay of the Ukrainian Air Force.
16: Mm-hmm.
17: Yeah, it's, like you say, Russian propaganda on social media and all that, and they're inciting the Poles against Zelensky and the Ukrainians because of that historical dispute.
16: Right, and they're trying to do the same thing with a few other countries in the region as well. Interesting. It's going to be interesting to see how this shakes out. Poland is not part of the G7, are they? They're not at that meeting today?
17: No, they're not at that. Yeah. No.
16: I didn't think so.
17: They're, of course, a NATO member and the EU member. And
16: right.
17: Also, Poland's threatening to limit transshipment, you know, because they're the main transshipment point of arms and munitions, et cetera, to Ukraine. And they're right. threatening to slow that up if President Zelensky doesn't apologize.
16: So you think he's going to apologize?
17: Yeah, I think he might, because, that's the main transshipment point of all the aid to Ukraine.
16: Yeah.
17: Swapping
16: an apology, even though it would be politically painful for winning a war, doesn't seem like
17: a
16: bad deal.
17: Yeah, because for the aid that he needs, so I'm assuming he will apologize. And, Zelensky's going to try and persuade President Trump of the G7 to resume aid to Ukraine, but I don't think that's going to happen.
16: Yeah, no, Trump and Putin had an hour-long phone conversation just day before yesterday. I think Putin prepared him for the G7.
17: His orders from President Putin.
16: There you go.
17: Same here. Keep up the good work. Yeah.
16: Thank you, George. Good talking to you. We're hitting the top of the hour. We'll be back on the other side of the break. Is Trump trying to steal your vote?
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6: George Orwell spoke bluntly about the nefarious nature of advertising, calling it, quote, the rattling of a stick inside a swill bucket. Even Orwell, though, would have been astonished by the cacophony of swill bucket advertising currently being blasted at us by Amazon, Google, Meta, and other profiteering tech giants. What are they trying to sell? Pure hogwash. Having spent billions to develop artificial intelligence so humanoid robots can displace workers, the tech geniuses are now rushing to build thousands of vast computer data centers necessary to power their brave new AI world. Each center will suck up local water supplies, drastically raise people's utility bills, create monstrous industrial blight and pollution, and enthrone such autocratic thugs as Bezos, Musk, and Zuckerberg as absentee political bosses with domineering power over each locality. But the billionaires forgot something. You and me, we the people, are in open rebellion against this Orwellian future. With officials in multiple states and localities just saying hell no to the profiteers' invasive scams. Thus, the billionaire hucksters are frantically rattling their swill sticks. For example, Mark Zuckerberg, whose Meta Goliath already operates 26 massive data centers and is now spending $600 billion to plop more of them in our communities, has launched a multi-million dollar offensive to beat back local opponents. It's running BS television ads in state capital cities, financing political candidates to hype the data centers, deploying untold numbers of lobbyists to rig the rules against opponents, and hiring an army of, quote, community affairs agents to spread AI propaganda. This is Jim Hightower saying, they have the fat cats, but a groundswell of us alley cats has them on the run. To get involved, go to mediajustice.org/tools. Howdy-ho, folks, and thanks for tuning in to my Hightower Radio Commentaries. And guess what? There's even more Hightower waiting for you online. 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
1: Hey, welcome to the second hour of our program. A lot to talk about here. The Trump administration waging war on voting rights. Peter Stone writing at The Guardian, just kind of pulling it all together into one place, all the details of all the different ways. I mean, you know, Trump has said, he told a group of Republicans late last year, you guys have to win the midterms or they're going to impeach me. You know, that's a paraphrase, but it's pretty close to exactly right. And Todd Blanche had said at CPAC, you know, if they win, they're going to come after us. And, you know, I mean, they went after John Mitchell. John Mitchell was Nixon's attorney general, and he was, you know, he was overseeing, shall we say, some less than fully legitimate things. And as a result, John Mitchell went to prison for 18 or 19 months, as I recall. And he was not a young man when that happened. So I get it. These guys are really worried. They're not just worried that they're going to lose power. They're worried that they could be prosecuted. They're worried that they could, you know, that the crimes that they have committed are going to be revealed. And the stuff is starting to come out. I mean, the Washington Post today talking about how Trump, when he told us that before as he was knocking down the East Wing, he said, oh, don't worry, you know, it'll all be paid for by my wealthy donors. And at that time that he said that, he had already paid tens of millions of dollars to Clark Construction for the ballroom to begin the process of government money. And he knew that the government money was going to fund most of this. He was just lying right from the get-go. Because that's what Donald Trump does. It's what he's done his entire life. It's what he's built his businesses on. It's why he's been sued some 3,000 times by people who claim he refused to pay them after he signed contracts with them. And they did work for him, by and large. I mean, that's just who he is. The guy's a pathological liar. He creates reality. And he really believes he's creating reality. If you say it often enough, it becomes true. I mean, it's like magical thinking, but it has gotten him quite a ways. And now we see that, you know, they are looking at losing all of this in just, you know, 6 months. January of next year, I think it's January 5th or 6th, or maybe it's January 3rd that the Congress gets sworn in. The new presidents are sworn in on the 20th, but that'll be another 2.5 years. But Congress is sworn in, as I recall, the first week of January. And it's going to be interesting. I mean, I'm really looking forward to this election, and I realize that the Republicans are absolutely terrified by it. And so what are they doing? They're doing everything they can to keep us from voting. I mean, they just raided this election the voter registration group in Ohio. They're just helping. The group is helping people register to vote in Cleveland, Cincinnati, and Columbus, in the cities that have large black populations. So, of course, the Department of Justice, you know, the Todd Blanche, Donald Trump, Pam Bondi, white supremacist Department of Justice is going to go after them. And sure enough, they did. And they're trying to intimidate them. And now they're seeking sensitive voter data from 30 states. This is a complete violation of the Constitution, which put the states in charge of elections because they didn't want a strongman president to ever be able to rig elections. They wanted thousands of local election officials all across the country so that it's not possible to rig local elections. And yet Trump is demanding this. And now he's also gone to the post office and said, you know, did an executive order saying you may not deliver the mail of people who are in states that refuse to give us the voter information. And on top of that, he's compiling this list of voters, and we haven't seen this officially yet, but there's buzz that the next step is he's going to say, okay, now we've got a national voter database. We're going to purge it of the people that we should think shouldn't be on it, which, of course, will be, you know, black and Hispanic people and people in big liberal cities. And then we're going to instruct the post office not to deliver ballots to the people that we've purged. Now, we haven't yet gotten to that, but hey, I predict it's coming. 23 states now have sued Donald Trump to stop him from doing this kind of crazy stuff. That was back in April. And you got Republicans just, you know, coming out and saying this. And former federal officials are freaking out. These are people, these are former, you know, like voting officials, people, legitimate, straight up people, honest people. This is a quote from Eileen O'Connor, a senior counsel at the Brennan Center, who spent 8 years in the Department of Justice's voting section of the Civil Rights Division. She told The Guardian, quote, "The Department of Justice has no authority to sweep up the voter rolls, which contain private information like driver's licenses and social security numbers from every state in the nation. The department has 30 active lawsuits against states and the District of Columbia to force the turnover of these sensitive records. So far, 8 courts have issued rulings in these cases, and the DOJ has lost each one." She goes on to say, lawsuits against the states are only one part of a broader campaign by the Trump administration to interfere with elections. The administration has targeted election officials, attempted to rewrite election rules, pardoned January 6th rioters, and elevated election deniers. It has also raised the prospect of deploying federal immigration agents at polling sites. But federal law explicitly bans federal officers from interfering in elections, which is true, and prohibits armed federal agencies from being deployed anywhere in election itself, which is also a federal law that dates back to Reconstruction. Democracy Doc at Mark Elias's group has pointed out that William Mormon, M-O-H-R-M-A-N, a Minneapolis lawyer who was involved in lawsuits, I'm reading from The Guardian here, who was involved in lawsuits that sought to overturn Biden's victory, has been hired as senior counsel by the Department of Justice's voting section, according to court filings. Now, just consider that for a minute. This is a quack. This is a guy who, a lawyer who was pushing this quack idea that Joe Biden didn't actually win the election in 2020. And he was involved in lawsuits to try to overturn Biden's victory. And he's now the guy in charge of the Department of Justice's voting section. Court documents show that Mormon entered his first appearance on behalf of the government in a lawsuit seeking Georgia's unredacted statewide voter registration records from 2020. And then there's a whole bunch of other lawyers who are very much like this that they are bringing into this process. So get ready. I mean, hold on to your hats, my friends. This is going to be wild. This is from The Guardian. This year, the FBI raided an election hub in Fulton County, Georgia, seized election data and images of ballots in Arizona, demanded ballots in Michigan, and in May expanded its inquiries to include the Milwaukee, Wisconsin area. The FBI agents, the Post reported, visited homes of former and current Wisconsin election officials as part of an investigation into discredited conspiracy theories pushed by Trump. The FBI has tried for months to seize ballots, obtain access to poll workers' personal information, and talk to election officials in swing states. I'm telling you, what's going to happen is when the election starts going against the Republicans, unless it is such a friggin' tidal wave that there's no way they can stop it or deny it, you're going to see the Department of Justice coming out going, "We think there's fraud in Atlanta. Maybe John Ossoff didn't actually. We think there's fraud in Ohio. I don't. Sherrod Brown might not have won. This was those black people in Cleveland, you know. We think there's fraud going on." And they're going to try and seize ballots. I mean, they've tried this before. This is not a new shtick for these guys. This is not some thing that they just, I mean, this is what Trump in 2020 tried to do, was talked out of it or was blocked by people who no longer are there. And he has replaced all those people with lickspittles who will do exactly what he tells them to do. We have to have an absolutely overwhelming show in November. Overwhelming.
0: This is the Tom Hartman Program.
1: So make sure that your voter registration is still intact. You can do that at vote.org and make sure everybody you know is registered to vote. 15 minutes past the hour.

0: America is an aspirational idea, one we're still working to fulfill. It was shaped by Enlightenment ideals, reason, liberty, and freedom of conscience, the belief that power comes from we the people, not a divinely appointed ruler. And while these ideals have not yet been fully perfected, they created something powerful, a framework that has expanded rights and freedoms over time. Now those freedoms and your rights are under attack. We're seeing growing efforts to blur the line between church and state, using public funds to promote religion, putting Ten Commandments into classrooms, and pushing a version of America that leaves out too many people. 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
6: When I got sworn in 16 years ago, the first person that came up to me, of all things, was a Republican named Mark Kirk, who later became our senator. And he did give good advice. He said, the only thing that gets done here is when we meet in the middle. So there's a lot of truth to that. But, you know, what I tell folks who are looking from afar, not looking at what this president's doing, moving us toward a more of an autocracy, is you meet in the middle when the middle is reasonable, right? And you both benefit. That's a two-party democracy at work. But when one side takes the most extreme positions, it's not my job to go way out there to meet them.
5: Yeah.
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17: Welcome back. 20 minutes past the hour. So the United Nations Child Welfare Agency, you know, UNICEF, United Nations Children's Fund. I remember UNICEF from when I was a kid. We had fundraisers in our school. This is like in the 1950s for UNICEF. Amazing. Anyhow, UNICEF just published today, on Tuesday, the most detailed global picture to date of how children across the world are being impacted by fossil fuel, by the fossil fuel created climate emergency. And I think that, in fact, I was thinking about writing about this afternoon, that juxtaposing the millions of children, I'll give you the numbers in just a second, who are at risk and actively being harmed and dying in many cases from the climate emergency driven by fossil fuel industry on the one hand. And on the other hand, the hundreds of millions, the billions of dollars that the fossil fuel oligarchs and the fossil fuel industry have spent over the last 40 or 50 years lying to us about the impact and consequences of their product, and the billions of dollars they're making every single day in profits around the world that they are trying to protect is just a god-awful juxtaposition of realities here. Here, this is the Children's Climate Risk Report 2026 by UNICEF. And what they found was that of the 2.4 billion children on Earth, 2.3 billion of them live in areas where there is significant air pollution, which can shorten life. 1.8 billion of those children are exposed to drought. 1.5 billion are living in areas that face heat waves that can be threatening to human life. 1.2 billion of them are exposed to extreme heat where they live, the most extreme end of this. 370 million live in areas affected by either river or coastal ocean flooding. And 662 million children live in areas that are regularly struck by tropical storms, which are increasing in intensity as a consequence of global warming. The report's executive summary said this compounding of threats overwhelms the capacity of unprepared social services and undermines the resilience of families and communities. You think? It's a remarkable study. And when you think about the mostly men who right now are drawing paychecks, you know, in some cases as much as $500,000, $1 million a week, peddling lies to us, and the Trump administration and the Republican Party taking hundreds of millions, perhaps billions of dollars from these same people to promulgate those lies and to stop our government from doing anything about this crisis. You get that this is not just a crisis of climate. This is not just a crisis of politics. This is a crisis of morality. So anyway, I'll go off on that at some greater length at some point in the future. Finally, our geeky science. This is a remarkable story. This was published in the British Journal of Sports. This is something you can do if you have a national healthcare system. Right. You can, the scientists can look at everybody's records and they can pull out data and they can, you know, make scientific discoveries. It's one of the big advantages of having a national healthcare system in Great Britain. It's called the National Health Service and or the NHS. And the question that they were trying to ask was, how much exercise do people need to get in order to increase longevity? And beyond what point does additional exercise no longer help? They looked at 30 years worth of data of 147,000 men and women. And what they found was that the people who lifted weights, no matter how infrequently, were less likely to die from heart attacks or Alzheimer's or other dementia-related diseases. But the Goldilocks level of weekly lifting, of weightlifting. They looked at two kinds of exercise, aerobic exercise like walking fast and weightlifting. And the sweet spot for resistance training is in the neighborhood of 100 minutes a week, 90 to 119. Anything over 119 minutes a week added no benefit. But in that sweet spot of 90 to 119 minutes per week of lifting, they found that your risk of prematurely dying from any cause went down by 13%. Your risk of dying from heart disease went down 19%. And most amazingly, your risk of dying from dementia-related diseases like Alzheimer's went down by 27%. After 119 weekly minutes, gains flattened. So you don't need to become you know, obsessive like Bob Kennedy and get all pumped up. And of course, he's taking all those steroids and things. And then on top of that, the other thing is 150 minutes a week of moderate exercise, like speedy walking. 150 minutes a week would be what, 20, 25 minutes a day, something like that. I don't do math in my head well, as you probably have figured out by now, but it's not a lot. One of the things that they weren't able to determine was whether you actually have to have weights. Because resistance training doesn't just involve lifting weights. It can also be push-ups and pull-ups and things like that, you know, where you're fighting against the weight of your own body rather than the weight of, you know, some barbells or dumbbells. So the assumption is that it doesn't matter. If you're doing calisthenics that involve working against the weight of your own body, or perhaps even the old isometric exercises, you know, that, you know, try to hit that 100 minutes a week, and you'll be in great shape. The research suggests being strong improves mobility, helps prevent falls with age. Muscle mass is beneficial for metabolic health. A lot of fascinating stuff came out of this study. So, and none of it requires a gym membership. The good news. So what's on your mind? 27 minutes past the hour. Back with your calls on the other side of this break. Stay with us.
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0: You may know frontotemporal degeneration, or FTD, as the disease that recently forced Bruce Willis to retire from acting. 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Uncharacteristic personality changes, apathy, and unexplained struggles with decision-making, movement, speaking, or language comprehension are the most common symptoms. 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
2: I'm Dr. Anthony Lizowitz, and this is Climate Connections. Sports are a big part of many kids' lives, but climate change is disrupting their ability to play. In a survey by the Aspen Institute, U.S. parents reported that their kids missed an average of 7 days of practices and competitions in 2024 due to extreme and changing weather conditions. For example, extreme heat or wildfire smoke can make it unsafe to play outside. Heavy rain can flood fields, and a major storm can wipe out facilities.
3: Goals, nets, balls can also be completely threatened in the event of an incident of extreme weather.
2: Jessica Murphy is an assistant professor in the Department of Exercise and Sports Science at the University of North Carolina at Chapel Hill. She says college and professional teams may have the resources to quickly recover after extreme weather, but that's often not the case for youth sports teams.
3: We don't see these organizations rebuild or relocate in the same way we do at the higher levels.
2: And community sports programs, which provide affordable access to athletics, often have the hardest time recovering. So as the climate warms, some kids may have fewer opportunities to play and compete. 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
14: Tired of spin and billionaire-backed news? The Commonwealth Report delivers truth with backbone. 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Democracy belongs to you. Welcome back, 34 minutes past the hour. Well, Kash Patel has done it again. The former social media star and current FBI director publicly posted on social media that the FBI had stopped cold, a multi-state plot targeting the UFC Freedom. And the Secret Service is like, wait a minute, we have not unsealed these indictments or these charges. This is premature. There he goes again. Incredible. Just incredible. So what's on your mind today? John in Hoffman Estates, Illinois. Hey, John, what's up?
15: Hey, Tom, how you doing, man?
14: I'm alive and kicking, John. What's on your mind?
15: No, my man, Tom, I'm a veteran.
14: Mm-hmm.
15: I've been a veteran for 8 years, disabled veteran.
14: Mm-hmm.
15: And I go out there and vote every year, Tom, for the Democrats. And I'm so tired. I just told your producer, I'm so tired of us people putting out black people that we are the real heroes of this country. We are the real Avengers of this country. We put our blood and sweat just as much as anybody out there. And they down here putting us down. I'm tired of these people doing this to us. Tell the truth in this country about black people, about us. We are the true heroes. Put us on TV. Stop undermining us, taking away our privilege. Well, I want to get with my white brothers and sisters out there, and let's march together. It's no time to celebrate. It's no time to go out there and barbecue, spending money on BS. It's time for us to stand up for this damn country and say black people deserve just as much as anybody in this country. Where's our reparations? Where are they? It's tired of this stuff. These people do this white supremacists and put Whitney white supremacists in great, and they lie to them every day. And they sit back and just say it's okay. It's not okay. I'm tired of it.
14: Great rant, John. Great rant. And you're absolutely right. I mean, you walk around Washington, D.C. and look at all these old buildings, and most of them were built by enslaved black people. This country was built on black labor. The original wealth of this country, the wealth that allowed the founders to create this country, was built on the backs of black people. You're absolutely right. John, thank you very much. Mike in Hope Sound, Florida. Hey, Mike, what's up?
16: Hey, Tom, what a privilege to talk to you as usual, but also hearing from John there. Obviously angry and upset, and he's right. Not only did black people help build this country and suffer more than any other group, millions and millions of other groups fought and died for this country to have this happen. But thank you personally for using the phrase lick spittle, because that's a great one. I love that.
14: Yeah.
16: And I like it. I know. I know you were predicting, doing a little future prognosticating, and I'm going to give you a little gift from Florida because I live here and I've been watching this, and nobody except people in Florida have understood for the last 40 years what's coming.
14: Mm.
16: Of course, what we need is overwhelming votes. Of course, we need the Senate and the House. and immediately expanding the SCOTUS. That's that's almost a given, and that's not a foregone conclusion. We need that. Now, I'm no Nostradamus, Tom, because I can actually tell you the future, and this is what's going to happen with when Trump dies. And I mean this in all seriousness. When he dies, they're going to display him in Mar-a-Lago, not in the ground, but in a glass coffin, which they will make a shrine and a pilgrimage for all.
14: I mean, like they did with Lenin?
16: That's right. And there, I'm dead serious.
14: Yeah, no, now, Lenin's body was laid in a glass coffin for decades, as I recall.
16: Yeah. Well, the difference is going to be that when the cultists and the conspiracy theorists fly into Trump International Airport and they take Trump Avenue all the way to Mar-a-Lago, they're going to first be parked in expensive parking lots. They're going to have to pay for that. Then you're going to have to pay to get in to see Trump, which is going to be $100 minimum. Then they're going to sell thousands of dollars of memorabilia for the family. And as I said, I believe this is going to happen, and it's not a positive thing because it will prolong the martyrdom of this horrible, horrible cult that we have in this country.
14: Yeah, I get it.
16: That's my prediction. And if I'm right, you're welcome to send me any payments, and you can copyright my story.
14: I will salute you. Mike, thanks for the prediction. It's one I hadn't thought of, but hey, you know, it's got precedent. In Putin's country, so Putin's probably been whispering this in Trump's ears, you know, hey, wouldn't this be a nice tribute to you? Amazing.
16: Yeah. I hope it doesn't give you nightmares.
14: No. Mike, thank you very much. Good talking to you. Pamela in Fairborn, Ohio. Hey, Pamela, what's on your mind today?
17: Hi. I have

0: thing.
1: Right, and make him a one-term president.
0: And here's how I feel. Yeah. Huh?
1: And make him a one-term president. Yeah, that's what Mitch McConnell said back in 2008.
0: If we went to work and said, well, I'm not going to work with the blue-eyed people, I'm not going to work for these people, we would lose our job. Yep. And we never did find any consequence from his wife as transportation secretary.
1: That's right.
0: With their fraud. Yep. But my last thing I want to say is, this money that we're holding of Iran's and the Strait of Hormuz, I wouldn't doubt it if Trump figures out some way to keep that money. He wasn't going to give it to January 6th rioters.
2: Yeah.
0: He didn't give nothing to nobody.
1: Well, he got $100 million out of the IRS so far. I mean, you know, he's owed the IRS $100 million since 2010 when they did that audit and found out that he had claimed a deduction for his failing Trump Tower in Chicago 2 years in a row when you can only claim a deduction like that once. So, you know, he owes us $100 million, and Todd Blanche just wiped that out. And to the best of my knowledge, that's still wiped out. So, Pamela, I'm with you. Thank you. Well said, and it's great to hear from you. I hope you call again. Thank you so much. Bob in Raleigh, North Carolina. Hey, Bob, what's on your mind today?
3: Hey, Tom. I was telling Mateo as I'm walking to the General Assembly, got kind of an update what's going on here in North Carolina, I'll tell you what's going on. And that the Republicans are trying to run through a bill called 958, and it's essentially an omnibus, and they're trying to jam through like the bad stuff that we've seen in other states, like Georgia, like trying to have other people challenge voters.
1: Right.
3: The state auditor to be able to come behind an election and say, I don't really like the results here, although they say it's only after the election, it's not supposed to impact anything, but. No, it's not supposed to happen. But they're trying to put that in there. I mentioned, Rex, they're going to allow private counsel. So instead of having the State Board of Elections and the auditor use the attorney general for the people's business, they want to be able to have private counsel so they can have, privilege to be able to test.
1: Confidentiality.
3: Yeah. Yes. You got it. Thank you. So that's what's going on. But I tell you what, we had the room packed. I don't think they expected it. There were people in the hallway making noise. We were holding up red cards. So in the interest, this is a beautiful idea from one of the groups that I belong to, Democracy Out Loud. A shout out to them that every time something was bad that was mentioned, we would hold up a red card, just like the referees. Mm-hmm. In the World Cup.
1: Mm-hmm.
3: And so we were, and you could see the security guys are like, well, do we throw these guys out? I said, nah. They just kind of like look the other way. But that's what's going on.
1: North Carolina has had a Democratic governor a number of times. Do you have a Democratic governor right now?
3: Yes, I do. Josh Stein.
1: Yeah. So do you think he's going to, will he veto this stuff? Or do you have a large enough Republican majority that they can override a veto?
3: You have they have a supermajority in the Senate. We are hanging on by one vote. We had one vote in the past, but then we had three people get primaried who voted with the Republicans a number of times. Representative Najeeb, Willingham, and Cunningham.
1: That's right.
3: And they were
1: Democrats, basically.
3: Pretty much. So I think we're hoping that they will stay with protecting voting rights because that'll be a legacy that'll be tagged with them for as long as they're around. They sold out. So
1: fascinating.
3: That's a kind of a quick update. Yeah. So it's happening. They've moved the voting for tomorrow. So I think there was enough public pressure to have these guys realize, oops, the people are looking, the people are watching and speaking out. And we couldn't speak. We signed up, but, there was enough.
1: Well, good on you, Bob. Bob, I got to run, but thank you. Thanks for the update from North Carolina. That's fascinating stuff. I appreciate the information.
3: Right.
1: Good talking to you. And good luck. It's 45 minutes past the hour.
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1: Defending America from the Republican weapons of mass deception. I'll be right back.

0: Kennedy Center is kind of like Saddam Hussein's toppling statue moment. Do you see it in the same vein that maybe this is the beginning of the downfall of just how bad this guy has been and how his ego has really just overshadowed everything that average everyday working people need? I mean, because look, $60-something million to put on this little backyard brawl. There are people who are struggling to put gas in their car, put food on the table, keep a roof over their head. That messaging has got to, that's got to hit home at some point, I think.
1: I think you're right that this is a huge moment. It's so symbolic, not just for the Kennedy Center, but it's symbolic for the entire country, because while this is far from the last fight, it is the first time that this is happening. And it's incredibly embarrassing for the president. And it is not surprising to me at all that they still have it covered up with that tarp shroud. And they probably will try to do that for as long as they can, because, again, it is such a symbol of the resistance that we were able to fight back. So again, flowers to Representative Joyce Beatty. She is our hero and our goddess. But I do believe that people showing up and being a part of the resistance was a huge reason that this happened. And I think that the administration is a little bit shaking in their boots.
0: Yeah, clearly the job not done. You take your small victories, celebrate those, and then organize for the next step. So what is the next step? Obviously, you said every Friday there's a get together. There's a performance to kind of push back. What's your future? What are you planning on for the coming days, weeks, months? I know from June 28th through the 4th of July, there's a 7 days in D.C. group putting on all kinds of artsy stuff. There's all kinds of organizing happening, especially since we're going to be treated to evidently the rally of all Trump rallies on July 4th. What's the plan going forward? And what do you hope people will do and get involved and how to get involved, I guess?
1: We are working with our elected officials. You know, in Washington, we don't have direct representation, but representatives in Maryland and Virginia are working on this Kennedy Center issue along with Representative Joyce Beatty. But as far as like how you can get involved, our next big event is called Hands Around the Kennedy Center, and it's going to be on July 17th. We have no reason to believe that the Kennedy Center is closing on July 4th. And so we are gathering our community to wrap a big hug around the Kennedy Center and show the people that still work inside that we're there for them. We are trying to get at least 700 people there. So if you are in the DMV or if you want to come down for that, it'll be 6:30 p.m. on July 17th.
0: There you go. Mallory, I appreciate you taking time for us. Good on you for the fight. I wish you nothing but the best, and I hope you come back and talk to us again real soon.
1: Okay. Thank you so much, Rick.
0: Thanks so much, Mallory Miller. Make sure you check out their website, handsofftheArts.org. She's a co-founder of that organization. We'll get links out on social media. Want to hear your thoughts. Is this a big deal? Is this the moment, the beginning of the downfall? I want to hear your thoughts. Rick at TheRickSmithShow.com. Right back. Stick around. I'm Rick Smith, and this is Labor History in Two. On this day in labor history, Pinkerton detectives arrived at job sites across the U.S. to escort workers off the premises. No, it was not a railroad or a coal mine in labor's distant past. It was at the offices of what was once the largest computer seller in the United States. And the year was 2000. Inicom was filing for Chapter 11 bankruptcy. The computer giant had been built on buying computers in large quantities and reselling them. But increasingly, computer manufacturers such as Dell began to sell directly to customers. They eliminated the middleman. Unable to adapt, Inicom's finances were a wreck. They brought in the Pinkertons to usher away employees and change the locks on the office doors. The Pinkertons arrived at the Atlanta office at 2:30. They showed up in Jacksonville at 4. Another former employee recalled his experience, saying, on June 16th, they came into the Buffalo office around 5 with Pinkerton security and a locksmith and said, basically, you've got 5 minutes to grab your personal belongings and leave the building. The bewildered employees were given few answers. The Pinkertons posted signs with an 800 number on the doors they had just locked. Then, at 4:26 p.m., more than 5,000 employees were sent an email from the company asking them to call that same number. When they did, a recorded message began to explain the events of the day. The employees learned that they would not receive their final paychecks, and they had all been fired. But the news got worse. The message went on, "We advise you begin exploring alternatives for medical and disability insurance." The message also said, "Intercom apologizes for the sudden disruption and expresses its appreciation for your dedicated service." Employees were left to scramble for new jobs and insurance without any warning whatsoever. Labor History in 2 brought to you by the Illinois Labor History Society and The Rick Smith Show.
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0: So can I kind of finish up where we started? Because look, I said at the beginning that if we're going to reunite this country, we got to reunionize. We've got to rediscover the meaning of solidarity. And look, over the last couple of days, we've talked to people organizing groups to fight back and are winning. You go, well, taking Trump's name off the building isn't a big win. Yeah, it kind of is. Because he backed up from it. These little victories, they matter. And every victory matters if you're going to rebuild the prosperity and hope of a working class that right now is angry, is divided, and is struggling right where the oligarch class wants us, right where our billionaires and soon-to-be trillionaire class wants us, at each other's throats. Why? Because, well, we're not at them. And I'll tell you, you know, in talking with Mallory, the fact that, you know, she believes she was fired for union activity is not surprising because it happens more than you probably think it does. Now, they always come up with some trumped up reason. Oh, well, you know, you didn't wear the right shirt or you didn't pick up that piece of wood or whatever. There's always an excuse to deny workers their voice. And this is where it's always been amazing to me. And I've had these conversations with thousands of people over the years. And I still struggle with the people. Oh, we don't need that. Oh, we don't need no stinking union. I'm this hyper individual. I can make my own best deal. And for a few people, that's probably true. For the vast majority of people who go to work every day, punch a clock and collect a paycheck, not so much. And the boss wants us all to know that we're part of the business. You know, we're the face and the brand, but don't ask for too much. Now, I look at this administration. Again, we're getting another sales job, another branding job on what's going on in Iran. And as I said yesterday, the reality is I'll buy that there is a deal when the ink is dry and we see results. Because we've seen this administration, fabricate, not lie. Let's just go with what it is. We've seen this administration lie to us repeatedly and predictably. So when I see J.D. Vance going, well, you know, there's still some details. We're not giving them money, but you know, we are. And evidently it's not a deal. It's still a we're going to negotiate. I guess that's the deal to negotiate. You can't believe, it's almost like you can't believe, well, it's, you can't believe anything this administration comes out with. And that's the frustrating part. And this should be a unifying moment. You look at what happened on Sunday with whatever the heck that was on the lawn. You look at the fact that our 4th of July celebration is all about one guy. It's all about the biggest, best, most greatest, tremendous, incredible Trump rally ever on what is our 250th birthday. All about one guy. Now, here's my problem. And I hope Democrats don't fall into this. It's not all about one guy. Because there are a bunch of people in Congress and a bunch of people in the Senate who are okay with it. You know, the people who control things. Our Republican leadership, our Republican congressmen and representatives and senators, they're just as culpable. So, yes, I talk about Donald Trump because he's dear leader right now. He's the head of that party, but it's the entire party. What's that saying? It rots at the head? Yeah, rotting. badly. And the stink, I don't know. I don't know who's cleaning up after all this mess. I know it's going to be working people. And the question is, will that person who has to clean up after this mess, will they be able to put food on their own table? This is where I keep coming back to. And this has been my constant. It's my true north. It's what we have to do as a country. We have to, as a working class, find each other. Take off the red hats. Take off the blue hats. Find each other. And I know I've got friends who say, well, we need a labor party. No, we don't need a labor party. We need to take over one of the other parties. I argue the Democratic Party is probably the easiest one to take over and turn into that labor party, the one that cares about health care. Oh, that's right. They do have legislation for single payer that cares about work protections and the ability to join and form unions. Oh, yeah, they do have legislation that does that. That makes sure that our education system is funded. Oh, yeah. Instead of putting a wrestling woman in charge of the Department of Education. Oh, yeah, we did that. Investing in our infrastructure. You know, the guy who claims to be a builder. I don't know if you've noticed, but the building's struggling. The algae's back, predictably, and with a patronage gig. Who could have guessed? Who could have guessed that? Let me think about that first. Who could have possibly guessed that? Oh, yeah. Anyone paying attention. And this is where right now there's an opportunity. And I say take it. If there's a red hat in your neighborhood, if there's someone that you know who voted for Trump, reach out to them. Talk about, is your life getting better? Like Jimmy Williams said, ask all the time. Things getting better? What's this administration doing for you? How's that working for you? That gas cheaper? Your groceries cheaper? Your rent cheaper? Your health insurance cheaper? Is life more livable? Because there's an opportunity here to reach the sane, the somewhat rational, and the somewhat logical. Never going to get the fives. Leave them alone. If they're defending them at this point, you're never reaching them. But there are a lot more than you think who are reachable. There are a lot more people who are going, hey, things aren't right. This isn't what our country should look like. And when you have those conversations, I want to hear about it. Because we need to make these conversations normal again. Before Trump, I had a lot of conservative friends who I argued with constantly. We disagreed vehemently, but we still spoke. Sometimes they made me think. Sometimes I made them think. But the dialogue was just as important. So I want to hear your thoughts. Email me, rick@thericksmithshow.com. Miss any portion of the program, grab the podcast. And as always, thanks so much for being here. We'll see you back here next time.
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3: AP News, I'm Marcela Sanchez. At the G7 summit in France, trade with China and how to regulate artificial intelligence are on the agenda for the last day of what's been a surprisingly smooth summit of world leaders. AP correspondent John Lester has more.
4: The first get-together of G7 nations since President Donald Trump and Israel launched the Iran war in February appeared headed for stormy waters before it started on Monday. Trump had been furious that allies France, Germany, the United Kingdom and others refused to join the bombing campaign. And they were unhappy that they weren't forewarned about the surprise attack that hit energy prices and their economies. But at the G7 summit, that page may perhaps have been turned. Trump didn't repeat things he'd previously said about allies letting him down. And allies have worked hard to smooth Trump's feathers. A soccer jersey that German Chancellor Friedrich Merz gifted Trump symbolized the mood changed after their recent heated exchanges. The tentative U.S. deal with Iran, expected to be signed Friday and struck just before the summit, contributed hugely to the changed dynamic in Evian-les-Bains.
3: President Trump is delaying Jay Clayton's nomination to lead the U.S. intelligence community. The move is an attempt to force Congress to act on a voter ID bill that currently lacks enough support for passage. In a post on Truth Social, the president said he'll keep Bill Pulte as acting director of national intelligence. Clayton had been set to appear today for a Senate confirmation. Rapper Mystical has been sentenced to 20 years in prison for raping a woman at his Louisiana home in 2022. Mystical, whose given name is Michael Lawrence Tyler, pleaded guilty to third-degree rape in March. The rapper received multiple Grammy nominations in the early 2000s. More stories at apnews.com. This is AP News. The U.S. infant mortality rate fell to an all-time low, though it still trails other similar nations. AP correspondent Julie Walker has more.
5: Infant mortality in the U.S. dropping to a new all-time low last year to below 5.4 deaths per 1,000 live births. That's considered a significant decline from about 5.5 in 2024 and 5.6 per 1,000 live births in the two preceding years, translating to hundreds of fewer infant deaths per year. The CDC posted the data in late May, but Tuesday issued an in-depth analysis. While the U.S. rate has gone down over the decades, it has remained higher than other high-income countries, which experts attribute to poverty, inadequate parental care, and other problems. I'm Julie Walker.
3: 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I'm Marcela Sanchez, AP News.
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6: From the Weatherology Weather Center, I'm meteorologist Jennifer Wojcicki. We'll see periods of showers and thunderstorms here for today with cloudy skies, a high in the lower 70s. Breezy south winds increased around 15 to 20 miles per hour, gusting as high as 30. Then for tonight, chance for showers and thunderstorms with cloudy skies, a low near 60. Thursday skies become mostly sunny, high of 73, and on Friday, mostly sunny, high of 76 degrees. That's your latest Chicago weather update. Currently, it's 59.
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14: 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It's The Democracy Stupid with Edwin Eisendrath, Out Chicago, and our other great shows and interviews. And also in the evenings, The Politics Bar, The Matt McNeil Show, and The Gailey Show. Make sure you're tuning in to those great programs. I'll tell you a little bit about that in a second. And make your way over to heartlandsignal.com. A couple of quick articles you guys want to check out when you head that way. Ohio Senator John Husted is hit with an ethics complaint after a senior staffer that worked for him, a senior staffer had been found working for a lobby, with a lobbying firm. So you got to check that one out. Pretty revealing. And speaking of revealing, records reveal that Representative Van Orden, skipped 10 key agriculture hearings as farmers are dealing with bankruptcies, and those are surging. So two really good articles that you can catch there, recently posted by our team. Make sure you are sharing them, liking them, and sharing them with all your folks, because that's what you do. I mentioned the Gailey Show earlier, and I'll talk a little bit about our guest today, and then we're going to take a little bit of an early break because I have some things I want to cover after we come back with regard to Choose Views News. I have a couple other things I want to talk to you guys about. All right, on today's show, Kurt Mullett will be with us a little bit earlier than normal. He'll be with us in the 6:30 hour from Hoosier Blue 63. John Parker, who is the host of The Gailey Show, KTNF, at AM 950 in Minnesota, will be with us in the 7 o'clock hour. And then in 7:30 hour, Kelda Royce, who is a Minnesota candidate for governor. I'm sorry, why did I say Minnesota? Wisconsin candidate for governor. Different state, neighboring. She's a Wisconsin candidate for governor. She'll be with us in the 7:30 hour. Looking forward to having her back on the show. So stay tuned. Get your notebooks out so you can take some notes and then share them with your people. All right. Get right to the question of the day. And this is tied into something that I'm going to talk a little bit about when we come back from this first break. What would happen if we all dumped Facebook and Twitter? I mean, completely dumped them. Now, some people might say, well, what would be the point of doing that? So the way I look at it is, if we were to dump Facebook and Twitter, we no longer participated on Facebook. If how about if we put a number to it? The 77 million people that voted for Kamala Harris in 2024 all said, I'm done with Facebook and I'm done with Twitter. And I'll tell you why when we come back, I'll share with you kind of something I put together with not so much specific to that question, but about something about protesting that I was reminded of. So what would happen if we all dumped Facebook and Twitter? And would you do it if it would cause some financial check on Zuckerberg and Musk? So there you go. That's our question of the day. I'm hearing the in the background. So that means we're going to take a quick break, guys. Number is 773-763-9278. This is Choose Views. You're listening to on WCPT AM 820. Goodness gracious, here in Chicago, 1520 AM and 103.5 FM from Warren County, North Carolina. And now AM 950, the progressive voice of Minnesota. I'm Richard Chu. We'll be right back.
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All right, guys, welcome back to the show. ChooseView 773-763-9278 is where you are. So let's hit it with a couple of quick ChooseViews news items, and then I want to get to some thoughts I put together on something here on this June 17, 2026. Both parents work full-time in more families than ever. The American family dynamic continues to shift as more college-educated moms opt for full-time work. Both parents work at least 40 hours per week in a record 52% of U.S. families, a 6% rise since 2016, according to data from Pew in Tuesday's findings. The change comes as more mothers with bachelor's and postgraduate degrees pursue full-time employment, and more dads assume domestic responsibilities. Data out last month indicates that college-educated fathers are increasingly forsaking paid jobs for child care and housework. The U.S. will lift the Iran oil sanctions, according to what's being said about the accords being signed. They plan to permit Iran to resume oil and fuel exports as part of the accord aimed at ending the conflict, according to the Wall Street Journal. Sources are varied. Sanctions on oil sales would be lifted immediately when the agreement is signed, if it gets signed this week. And Yum Brands is struggling to sell Pizza Hut brand for $2.7 billion. They announced yesterday. They are selling it because it is struggling, and a pair of deals worth about $2.7 billion. Private equity firm Long Range Capital will purchase most of the chain's locations for about $1.5 billion, while Pizza Hut's China restaurants will be taken over by Yum China Holdings. Yum Brands began a strategic review of the Pizza Hut business in late 2025 after years of struggles amid heightened competition. Pizza Hut held the title of the world's biggest pizza chain for nearly 50 years until it was dethroned in 2017 by Domino's. The world's richest just gained a record $336 billion in one day. The 500 richest people in the world added a record $336 billion to their fortunes yesterday, the largest one-day accumulation of wealth in the history of the Bloomberg Billionaires Index, pushing their net worth to an all-time high of $13.3 trillion. Leading the way was SpaceX CEO Elon Musk, whose net worth leapt over $1.27 trillion, I should say. Market soared on news of a possible peace deal that we were talking about to reopen the Straits of Hormuz, which bumped all of the 500 billionaire class wealth. The reason I say that is kind of lead to something I'm going to talk about in a little bit. I asked a question earlier, the question of the day, what would happen if we all dumped Facebook and Twitter? And would you do it if you knew it would cause some financial check to folks like Zuckerberg and Musk? So, like to hear your answer to that question, for the question of the day. But I want to talk a little bit about something that it's obviously a concern that we are, you know, concern may not be the best word, but it's certainly a point of conversation. And that is this UFC event that took place at the White House. And it's a question of, you know, the money that was spent. It's a question of how we look at what the president is doing, and we've all framed it in one way or another. And oftentimes what happens when we talk about Donald Trump, and I fall susceptible to it as well, is that we talk about Donald Trump and how awful he is. And that's true. Don't know him personally, but from all evidence, it seems based on his actions that he's an awful human being. So there. No one can say that I called him, but his actions represent that. And as a president, there's no question. He is the worst president of all time, and not even just in my lifetime. So he's failed on his promises. He's done all these things that have caused nothing but consternation and chaos for so many people, not just here in America, but across the globe. Think of all the people that were put in harm's way, suffered because of him backing what's happening in Iran, and him continuing to be sort of on the fence and supporting Russia as it relates to the Ukraine war that Russia started.
and most certainly how Israel has continued to create genocide. And the Israeli army and government have continued to perpetrate genocide in Gaza. All these things. And then we get into the Epstein files and all the rest. All those things that we know that are the awful parts when it comes to humanity and life, that Trump has been behind or stood by and watched happen or prevented from being fully brought to our knowledge in the case of the Epstein files. So where am I going with this? And I thought about this as it relates to the question of the day. And I thought about this as it relates to this UFC event. And my brain goes down the path of we should not just blame Trump. We blame him, but as I said dozens of times, it's also those Republican members of Congress that are in the House and in the Senate, and some state legislators in state legislatures. That's where a lot of the blame is to be placed, along with voters who, for whatever reason, on the right, didn't do enough research, or they were already built and prone to vote in a racist, sexist way in this last general election, and have continued to stand behind or stand by what this administration is doing. But for me, when I thought about this UFC event, and I thought about what this guy said about Michelle Obama, I started trying to, I said, there's got to be more depth to the way in which we attack this. Saying what was said about Michelle Obama was incredibly awful and horrible, disgusting thing to say. And it was disgusting because of the obvious words that came out of his mouth. But the venue that it was said in or at is one of the things that I think has got so many people kind of bent. I took some time to watch a little bit of MS News yesterday, and MS Now rather, and particularly Nicole Wallace. So one of the things that came to mind to me is we've got to find ways to continue to press the businesses. And so in every case that we look at, going back to the inauguration, and this is where the question of the day kind of comes from. There are certain people that show up, and you've heard me and others talk about Peter Thiel and Alex Karp and other folks that are part of Palantir and Musk and Twitter. That's why I posed the question of the day the way in which I did about how would you react? How would you dump Facebook and Twitter? But I think part of what we have to be willing to do is look at who the companies are that are backing this president, that are backing in that by literally giving the administration money or indirectly supporting him by back channeling money through whatever ways the Justice Department is allowing to happen, whether they be campaign contributions or other things. We have to look at those companies with a slightly different light. Zuckerberg, and so here's the point. Zuckerberg was yucking it up with many of the people that were there at this event at the White House, this UFC event. And there were many other people that were there that represent companies. And that's when I thought about this. I went and kind of pulled some of the information and I said, well, our approach should include our ability to let those companies know how we feel about being a part of that event, but also not standing up for a former first lady when it comes to saying what this fighter said about her. Because it goes deeper than just the White House having this event there, in my opinion. It goes into these organizations that are throwing money at Trump and his regime, his chaos. So I want to give you guys a couple of the names that you should do your own work, do your own Googling. I can only give you so much in a certain amount of time. But some of the companies that were part of the event, this USC Freedom 250, as they're calling it, are brands that we're familiar with. And so not only were they supporters of this, you know,
carnage, as I'm going to call it, on the White House lawn. But if they're also companies where I would expect, I'm not going to say expect, but it's very telling to me that they haven't stepped up to say what this fighter said about Michelle Obama was wrong, disgusting, and we denounce it. The word denounce is what comes to mind. They have not publicly denounced it. So I think we should make their brands pay by boycotting their brands until they do. And they may not ever, but we should boycott their brands ever, forever. So I'll give you a couple right out of the gate. Bud Light was one of the sponsors. And I'm sure there are probably a diverse amount of people that drink Bud Light beer. I don't know that, but just common sense tells me that there's probably data to go past my common sense. Bud Light is one of the companies. Monster Energy is one of the companies. Dodge Ram Trucks is one of the companies. Polymarket, Starlink, Scott's Miracle-Gro, Jose Cuervo, New Amsterdam Vodka. Let's boycott those companies, guys. If we are what we say we are when it comes to who we believe in and who we support, then maybe we should boycott those companies. Maybe we should not use their products. If you want to find a way to fight back and push back against this kind of just degrading behavior and not being able until they denounce what this guy said. Okay. So the CEO of Ram Trucks, his name is Tim Kuniskis. Call his office and let him know you need to denounce what this guy said. You're one of the sponsors, a key sponsor there. Your organization, your company should denounce what this guy said about former First Lady on the lawn of the White House. Okay. Shane Copeland is the founder and chief executive officer of Polymarket. That's another company that should hear from us. And if you can't boycott a company, you can certainly call them and leave a message and let them know that this is what you think and how you feel. Hilton Schlossberg is the CEO and vice chair of Monster Beverage Corporation. Let's ring his office up and let them know we do not appreciate a company that has a brand that many people use standing by and not denouncing what's something that happened at an event that you were a sponsor of. Brendan Whitworth is the CEO of Anheuser-Busch. That makes Bud Light. He deserves a phone call. This same thing. You need to denounce what this guy did. You need to denounce it now. The CEO of DraftKings, Jason Robbins, it's another one to call. And let them know they need to denounce. Because what will happen is, we'll be upset about it. We'll yell and scream about it. I'll talk about it. Others will talk about it. And I think that one of the things that we have to also add to that is we have to be willing to call these organizations and let these organizations know that is not cool. And beyond it not being cool, you as a CEO or a president or head of an organization like this, a founder of an organization, should recognize that we the people don't like that you're not standing up for people who may be attacked. Because this was an attack by a representative of an organization, UFC, and it was an attack by, indirectly, the White House, because it was on the White House lawn. So we need to make it clear to these organizations. So I said earlier that we are upset and we yell and we're disgusted by Donald Trump as a person, as an individual, and even more so as a president. We're upset and we're disgusted by how the Republicans in Congress, House and Senate, and many state legislators sit back and let all these things just fly by. They're supportive. They're the ones that are the guardians of all this garbage. And it's also the organizations. We oftentimes talk about the millionaires and billionaires and all the rest. And their taxes and all the things that they get and tax breaks and such. But I think that we have to be willing to not just say those words, the billionaires and the corporate elite. We have to start saying their names
their names need to come out of our mouths. The names of the CEO of Ram Trucks, Tim Kuniskis, needs to come out of our mouth. Shane Copeland and Polymarket, we need to say their names and not just make it be about the billionaire class or the CEO class. Hilton Schlossberg of Monster, Brendan Whitworth of Anheuser-Busch, and Jason Robbins of DraftKings. Those are just the five that were the primary sponsors. There were others that are ones that are in the tech world and such. But we need to say their names out loud. We need to let it be known. We can't, listen, I go back and forth on this and talk to a number of different people about the things that Democrats are not doing. We know that. But the Republicans are the ones that are blocking all the things that Democrats are trying to do on a state level as well as on a federal level. That's a fact. That's not my opinion. But more important, not more importantly, along with that of a level of importance, is that it's corporations whose names need to be outed as much as political officials. We need to start to say their names. And we need to let them know that I'm not going to use your product. And in fact, I'm going to speak about your product in a not positive way. If you as a CEO or a founder or a president of an organization can't speak to the way in which this White House is operating. If you can't do that, then we need to let you know that your product is no longer welcome in our lives. You might think of it as a small thing to do, but imagine when a lot of people do a small thing. That's called a protest. That's called a pushback. So just wanted to put that out there today, so that we have a homework assignment beyond just yelling and screaming at about how awful this event was. We're going to take a break. When we come back, we'll be talking with our good friend Kurt Mullett from Hoosier Blue 63. And I know he may have a few things to say about what happened this weekend. The number is 773-763-9278. 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From Warren County, North Carolina, and now AM 950, the progressive voice of Minnesota. I'm Richard Chu. We'll be right back.

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1: I mean, look, Kash Patel should no more lead the FBI than Trump's other favorite, Hannibal Lecter, should be the head chef at a restaurant. Robert Kennedy deciding what protections to eliminate in our healthcare system is like deciding whether it's better to get eaten by a shark or electrocuted when your boat sinks. Remember that? That's the deranged and dangerous world we're in now. And we need each other in this world. The time for blame is over. It doesn't help. We cannot go into this moment allowing ourselves to be isolated from other people. So look, let's please recommit to each other. Let's also commit that we will try to be grateful while we fight, as Americans always have, for a democracy and a government worthy of a great people.
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5: From the Weatherology Weather Center, I'm meteorologist Jennifer Vujicic. We'll see periods of showers and thunderstorms here for today with cloudy skies, a high in the lower 70s. Breezy south winds increased around 15 to 20 miles per hour, gusting as high as 30. Then for tonight, chance for showers and thunderstorms with cloudy skies, a low near 60. Thursday skies become mostly sunny, high of 73. And on Friday, mostly sunny, high of 76 degrees. That's your latest Chicago weather update. Currently, it's 60.
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0: Hey guys, welcome back to the show. So listen, a couple of quick comments before we get to Kurt. Cassie in Oak Park says, wouldn't move her world a bit. She'd miss some of the reels in terms of Facebook, but she's been able to stay connected to humanity without and enjoy her life without having any issues, and could easily walk away from both without experiencing any societal withdrawals. I love that. No societal withdrawal. That's pretty good, Cassie. Thank you for that. 331 says, never had Facebook. Don't use Twitter. I have a full life and am doing just fine. I love that. So the question, what would happen if we all dumped Facebook and Twitter? And would you do it if you are on any of those platforms? Would you do it if it could cost some financial check? Didn't say the other word, to Zuckerberg and Musk. So there you go. We'll see what everybody has to say. These are the decisions of idiots. Where does that come from? Good friend Kurt Mullen posted a really cool, informative article on Substack. And so with that, I want to welcome to the show our friend Kurt Mullen from Hoosier Blue 63. Good morning, Kurt. Welcome to Choose Views. What's happening, brother?
1: Good morning, Richard. Thanks for having me on. I appreciate it.
0: A little earlier today, I appreciate you being a team player, kind of helping us move things around a little bit so we could get John on it. John Parker on at 7. So thanks for that. Appreciate it.
1: Always.
0: So listen, man, I mean, I'm going to take this first few minutes to talk about your article. And then, after the break, we'll talk a little bit about, some of the stuff that took place over the weekend. But you wrote this really great, and you guys should go and check this out. It's titled, "These Are the Decisions of Idiots." And it gets into
1: kind of self-explanatory, isn't it?
0: It kind of is, but I'll let you take the baton and share with us what this is all about. And I pulled some information as well, but talk to us, man.
1: Well, it's simply just revealing, who this regime is and what they're all about. And, the destruction of so many agencies and things that are in place that are there to protect us, and are there for a reason. This particular article, it was short, but it was just something I come across about how they are defunding all of these sensors in our oceans that gather data to tell us what's going on. Okay, the ocean is one of the least known, we know, they say all the time, we know less about our oceans than we do about the moon. But these are things that this administration, whether it be our oceans, our waterways, our national forest, whatever the case may be, they're removing all of these agencies that help protect these things because they don't believe in them. And this particular instance, what they're doing comes right out of Project 2025. This comes right out, I think it's page 618 or something like that. I mean, I know the page exactly, but
0: you're talking about chapter 1, page 676, or
1: go. Thank you. Yeah, thank you. Richard,
0: I read your stuff, man.
1: My brain doesn't.
0: I read your stuff and I make notes. So carry on, man. Carry on.
1: Thank you. I appreciate it. But anyway, that's what it's all about. It's just about how they are destroying. These are things that are not, we may not see the effect of them immediately.
0: Right.
1: These are long-term effects that people have to understand. This is what our children and grandchildren and the future generations are going to have to deal with. Because when you reverse things like this and you stop programs, regardless if it's for a year or two or however long it may be, hopefully it's no longer than 2 years or three, but to get them back into place and have them start working, I mean, it takes time. So,
0: And what's happened too. Okay. So you may have heard this yesterday when I was talking with Professor Leah Lipman, and she talked about one of the Supreme Court decisions that's coming up about the ability for the president to fire heads of agencies. And this is also tied into what Project 2025, and Kurt does such a good job of leaning into the fact that the Heritage Foundation is at the tip of the spear of a lot of the language, as we all know by now, in Project 2025. But also in this conversation around what Professor Littman was saying yesterday about the Supreme Court giving the president, giving Donald Trump the ability to fire heads of agencies. Well, this is one of them, the National Ocean, the NOAA and the OOI. Well, not to give you guys, not to make you guys crazy with acronyms,
1: right.
0: But these are agencies that are agencies that that help us be more aware of what's happening with our waterways, specifically the ocean, oceans, right. Plural, I should say, as well as what's happening with our, I'm going to use a word that's not really the right word, but you guys will get it. Our water tables, the rising and lowering of the levels of the ocean. And what's problematic about taking people away from leadership in those roles is that the waterways allow us to have earth balance, land balance is the word I'm looking for.
1: Right.
0: And
1: right.
0: So go ahead, Kurt.
1: Well, these are not agencies that are actually in place to protect these waterways or our oceanways. These are agencies that are in place to do studies and gather data
0: right.
1: at the changes that are occurring. And because the Heritage Foundation is you know, people need to realize the Heritage Foundation is anti-global warming. They don't believe in any of this. Because why? Well, because global warming is that's the enemy of the billionaire. Okay,
0: particularly those in the heavy industrial manufacturing class, fossil fuel class.
1: Exactly.
0: Okay, and those,
1: which includes a lot of it.
0: Which,
1: so
0: right.
1: that's why this is so important. To the Heritage Foundation, because this is destroying the global warming thing. So that's what these agencies do. I just wanted to throw that in there, and I didn't mean to interrupt.
0: No, not at all. I'm glad you did that. But tying back to a point that you made about how they've taken organizations, and specifically when we talk about the Ocean Observers Initiative that was built and designed to run for 25 years. They're killing it at year 10. And when I think about that as it relates to how much danger this kind of action causes, and I know, guys, this is probably a nerdy conversation and into the weeds conversation. But when we talk about our environment, we talk about the things that we have to protect. Oftentimes we think about what's above us in terms of the air. And sometimes we forget about what's happening with what's below us, and that's the land and the water. And so these organizations, to Kurt's point, are designed not to protect necessarily. I think the data that they collect and the information allows us to be able to create systems that work to protect
1: right.
0: them. But again, this administration, and like I said before, there's kind of a stream of why I pulled together some of the things that I did. It's about not growing and building. It's about destruction and tearing down. And that's what mm-hmm. we're seeing with how the mandate with Project 2025 is about tearing down our environmental support systems and our environmental
1: right.
0: agencies and our environmental smart people. So I just wanted to apply.

0: And then this is, I mean,
1: I hate to put it that simply, but you know, they don't want people to be educated. They don't want us to know what's going on.
0: Who was it that said that I like the undereducated or uninformed, whatever? Yeah. Who is
1: Nevada him? 2016 in February.
0: Yeah, that's right. I know that. Yep, that's exactly when it was. In case you guys don't know, that's when he said it. The war is another example.
1: First time.
0: Right, yeah, that we know of. The war in Iran is an example. The destruction that's taking place in Ukraine and the destruction that's taking place in Gaza. These are all environmental problems.
1: And Lebanon now.
0: And Lebanon. Thank you, Kurt, for reminding all of us of that. These are detrimental to our environment, y'all. For those who are upset that I'm not saying it's detrimental to humanity and human beings, yes, I am saying that too. I'm saying that. And our environment suffers when we're dropping bombs and we're destroying property. We're destroying buildings where people live, which takes away their certainty and safety, but also what it does to the air quality, what it does to the land quality. How long does it take to then rebuild on those places and spaces that have been destroyed by the bombing of a particular area? So, but they do want us to be unaware, uninformed, and not have access to information that will give us the ability to push back because we have the data that's necessary to do that. So good on you, my man. Good on you. Great article. These are the decisions of idiots. Yes, they are.
1: Yeah.
0: It's
1: the cleanest way I can put it.
0: Sometimes headlines are enough right there. The further content inside an article.
1: Don't need to read any further.
0: No. Nope. Yeah. It's just right there.
1: Because that headline could be put on any different story.
0: It's a hashtag.
1: Exactly. It's a hashtag.
0: Kurt, let's take a quick little break, and then we come back. We'll talk a little bit about some of the things that I said in the first segment of the show. 773-763-9278 is the number. 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I'm Richard Chu, talking with our good friend Kurt Mullett from Hoosier Blue 63. We'll be right back.
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0: All right, guys, welcome back to the show, and thanks for being with us this morning. Thanks to Jill. Jill has said she's dumped Facebook at the beginning of the Trump administration. Misses some of the things that are some of the social fun things, if you will, but she's still hanging in there and says we should all turn off the internet for a period of time. Another listener says that we should keep fighting and agree that we shouldn't just sit and take it, but we need to push back on the corporations that are supporting this kind of garbage. Thanks to Arlene for your comments about the listener. So what Arlene has asked me to do, which I will, is guys, if you email me, I'll send you the list of the sponsors. I put that together and I'll email it out to you in the names of the CEOs of the five biggest ones. I'm more than happy to get that to you. I've got it saved in a Word document. So send me an email at richard@wcpt820.com. I'll send you the list and the names, and then you guys can do your, you can go to work. You can bring out that sledgehammer by phone and call them and let them know. I don't know which direction Kurt's going to go on this. I believe I know, but I'm not going to make any assumptions. I'm sure he was probably beyond frustrated at what happened with the event at large. But obviously the thing that is what more people are talking about is what the one UFC fighter said about Michelle Obama. And for me, again, like I said in the first segment, that these CEOs, if they want to still get our money, they need to denounce that this dude said this publicly, hold a press conference and say, we supported the event. That's our right to do that as a corporation. And I wouldn't be upset with them about that part of it, but they should go public and say, we denounce as an organization, what was said about, former First Lady Michelle Obama. Particularly as I look forward to this weekend when it's going to be the opening of the Obama Presidential Center. So, Kurt, let's throw down. What you got?
1: Well, they won't denounce it because that'll upset their base. You know, this is not a new comment, Richard. This is, how long have we been listening to this? 16 years.
0: Was it Rush Limbaugh that was one? Or no, actually, you know who it was that started it? From what I read, it's Joan Rivers. She asked Joan Rivers, think about that for a second. But anyhow, she had her head up Donald's behind.
1: So this has been a narrative of theirs for a long time.
0: Yep.
1: They're not going to change it. They think it's funny. They think they're humorous. You know, and there's even idiots out there that actually believe it. So, you know, it's, but they're not going to denounce it. They're not going to do that. It's simply beyond them. But
0: here's the thing, though. And I'm not disagreeing with you. I'm just saying here's what's at risk. Yeah. But it also shows, and I appreciate you saying it this way. It shows what they really believe and who they support, and that's the baseline of why I said that it's the corporations that we need to be willing to go after, as well as the politicians, because there's some black women and black men that drive Ram trucks. Okay. There's some black men and black women that participate in Poly Market, drink Monster, drink Anheuser-Busch products, right, and participate in DraftKings that are probably center or left in their political beliefs. So that's where I go, you know, the risk, you know, who are these CEOs really supporting? They're right voters or they're right customers or they're left customers. So anyhow, there you go.
1: They don't care about anyone but their white customers, Richard. I mean, let's be honest here.
0: And their green customers.
1: They don't care about anyone but their white customers because, you know, we have to understand. And I think it's just shocking how much more, I'm working with somebody now who does excellent research, and it's just amazing some of the things that we're digging up, and how deep this really goes, and how long this has been something they've been working at. I mean, you know, let's not talk about the history of America and what we've always been, but just what's happened since the Heritage Foundation was created up to this point. Going through the Reagan years and all of these things.
0: Yeah.
1: This this is, and I hate using this word over and over, this is their pinnacle. This is their point where they've always wanted to reach.
2: Yeah.
1: This moment when their white supremacy, when their white supremacist ideologies, when their hatred towards all other people who are non-white, gets to be brought to the forefront, and they get to implement all of these things and these policies. So when a comment is made like that about one of the most respectable first ladies that we've had in our country, I mean, she's right up there, you know, and they laugh about it and think it's funny. This is what we have to deal with. So they are not going to denounce it. And, you know, a lot of those companies that you talk about, they're huge supporters of this regime. But it's just funny how we could go from Kid Rock shooting up a bunch of Bud Light cases of beer with his AR-15 to, you know, being at an event that's sponsored by Bud Light. It's the stupidity. They're idiots. The stupidity and the optics that they give off. I mean, it's mind boggling. It is absolutely mind boggling. You know, and I run out of adjectives, Richard. I really do.
0: It's easy. I think I go back to your article. The simplicity of it is sometimes the best way to go. You know, these are decisions that are made by idiots. Here's the crazy thing. I look at some things oftentimes like, don't you really understand what you're doing? Just goes to show how idiotic they are. So the yacht class, okay, mm-hmm. spends time on what? They don't spend their time in rivers. They spend their time where? On oceans.
1: Yeah.
0: On, you know, salt.
1: The Epstein yacht class.
0: Yeah. The big, stupid, wealthy yacht class spends their time on salt water. Large bodies of salt water, i.e. the oceans. Yet they're the same folks that are funding the depletion of knowledge about what's happening to our oceans. Kind of shows their stupidity, cutting their own, you know, their own necks in this regard as it relates to not protecting the thing that allows them to, you know, drive their yachts around. So anyhow, I see irony often.
1: You know, having the honor guard lined up on the Lincoln Memorial and presenting these MMA fighters, just the optics of that were just so disturbing. And I didn't watch any of it.
0: Neither did I
1: watch anything like that. But I've read enough about it. But seeing Kid Rock walk down the steps of the Lincoln Memorial to an honor guard and have his, you know, his hillbilly chest exposed with his, and look, I'm not saying this because, you know, I've said this before, you know, I'm hillbilly. I don't hate hillbillies.
0: No, you're not. But I get your point.
1: But his slime ball hillbilly butt, open shirt, tattoo, you know, I mean, seriously, this is where we are at in our country right now. Yeah. And we have millions of people that are cheering this. And then to make a derogatory remark about a former first lady who many of us have a great deal of respect for. And I would dare say there's a lot of people that have more respect for her than they do Barack.
0: That's not a new statement where a lot of people are, you know, that's a whole nother conversation about the respect factor. But no, I get your point. I knew that you and I are going to talk about this because it's one of those things that it's like what happens over the weekend. You and I get to filter it out, and by Wednesday we come up with our points of view on it. But I wanted to get your take. I kind of knew, I didn't want to make any assumptions, but I kind of knew where you were and how you were landing your plane on this. But your article was really spot on about, you know, these are decisions that are made by idiots. You guys need to go to Kurt's Substack. It's a great read. He posts some really thoughtful things. And like he said, the research that he and some of his folks that he's working with are doing is really great findings. I'm in that same category, Kurt, where I've been doing more and more research about more and more organizations, both businesses and some of the, you know, sort of think tanks on the right and what they have always been about and what they want to see this country be more like. So thank you for a great article.
1: There's some scary stuff out there, Richard.
0: Without a doubt. Well, listen, my man, as always, it's great to hang out with you for a little bit on Wednesday mornings. Thanks for making some time so we could squeeze in John Parker today, and appreciate you for that.
1: Not a problem.
0: Keep up the good work, Kurt Mullen.
1: Thank you for having me. I appreciate it.
0: Hoosier Blue 63 is the place, it's the name, and trust me, when you go there, you will be inspired and informed. So thanks, man. Thanks for being with us this morning.
1: Yeah, I talk about idiots, so if that's your thing.
0: That's your thing. There you go. All right, man.
1: Come find me.
0: Have okay. a good week.
1: Have a great day.
0: All right, you too.
1: All right, take care.
0: 773-763-9278 is the number. 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I'm Richard Chu, and we'll be right back.
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8: From the Weatherology Weather Center, I'm meteorologist Jennifer Vujicic. We'll see periods of showers and thunderstorms here for today with cloudy skies, a high in the lower 70s. Breezy south winds increased around 15 to 20 miles per hour, gusting as high as 30. Then for tonight, chance for showers and thunderstorms with cloudy skies, a low near 60. Thursday skies become mostly sunny, high of 73. And on Friday, mostly sunny, high of 76 degrees. That's your latest Chicago weather update.
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10: This is WCPT telling you how you can shop blue. As the Donald Trump administration forces ICE to go out grabbing innocent civilians off the streets, it's just kind of ironic how MAGA and even ICE themselves enjoy eating in Mexican restaurants. So let's look at some of the biggest Mexican restaurant chains that support the Democratic Party. Del Taco and Taco Cabana. Now, Del Taco and Taco Cabana are both owned by Yadav Enterprises. The company itself does not donate to politics. However, their founder and CEO, Anil Yadav, only donates to Democrats. Taco Bueno. Taco Bueno is owned by Sun Holdings. Sun Holdings as a company does not give to politics, but their CEO does, and he's kind of varies. 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However, he has never donated a single cent to Donald Trump. So, MAGA, since you have a problem with undocumented immigrants but love eating their food, I have a solution. How about you go order a taco salad from Trump Tower? Don't worry. It's as authentic as your president's tan. This has been WCPT telling you how you can shop blue.
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3: 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That's Patty Vasquez, Driving It Home, weekdays 5 to 7 here on WCPT, AM 820, the Heartland Signal website. Tune in, YouTube, and Facebook. And then tomorrow on Choose Views, my guests are Ryan Nunn, Director of Research with Yale University's Budget Lab, Tom Moore, Senior Fellow for Democracy and Government at the Center for American Progress, and Nate Weisberg, editor of Washington Monthly's latest article, How AI Broke the Entry-Level Job. Speaking of folks that hang out on WCPT in one way or another, our next guest is the host of The Gailey Show. And I've been telling y'all for the last few weeks, make sure you're checking out Politics Bar, Matt McNeil Show, and The Gailey Show. Why? Because you should. That's where you should be. You should be checking out John Parker's show. And John is with us this morning. Good morning, John, and welcome back to Choose Views. But I should say you just ran around the corner and came back to WCPT. Good morning. What's going on, man?
4: Good morning. Good morning. I was joking. I'm like, only Richard Chu can get me up this early in the morning. So I'm glad to see you, too. This is the first time we're seeing each other on video.
3: I know, because he's always done it by phone. Listen, man, I'm glad you're well. And, I mean, there's so much to talk about. There's so much that we talk about, respectively, on our shows. But I appreciate you being with us this morning. John, I did not know this, and I don't know how many people know this about you, but talk to us a little bit about your work with the Queer Armenian Library. That's something that a lot of folks don't know about, man. Walk us through this real quickly.
4: Richard, doing your research.
3: I try.
4: Right. So I am Armenian American. On my mom's side,
3: okay.
4: My mom's parents' family, entire family, is Armenian. They were actually survivors of the genocide, and they were refugees to France. So I'm actually, because she moved with her sister to the States, I'm a dual citizen of France and the U.S., but I am an Armenian American. And I say that because when they moved over here to the Midwest, we're in a diaspora, right? An Armenian diaspora. So there were very few Armenians that I knew growing up here in my dad's family is American from the Northwest Lower Michigan. Very, very few Armenians. If I wanted to talk to Armenians and see Armenians, we'd go home. We'd go to France, right?
3: Yeah.
4: And see folks there. So very few Armenians and even fewer queer Armenians growing up. And because of the genocide and the loss of 1.5 million lives, there's this feeling that's grown up within the community that you can't be queer.
3: Mm-hmm.
4: Because if you're being queer, and this is a very nationalist, far-right stance, so not every Armenian prescribes to this, and I'd be very mindful that I'm saying that, but there is this very vitriolic viewpoint that if you're queer, you're continuing the genocide because you can't have kids, mm-hmm. right? It's a very extreme position to take.
3: Got it.
4: When you're 12, you don't know any better. You know what I mean? You don't know how, you know your body is doing things and you can't stop it. And apparently, you know, at church, it's not getting changed either. So you're kind of stuck in between these two worlds, right? So I really kept my queerness and my Armenianness separate.
3: Got it.
4: For a very, very long time. And then in my 30s, I finally went, this is crazy. Like there has to be someone else out there. And so I went and connected with a group in LA, the Gay and Lesbian Armenian Society, GALAS. And I got to sit down and I'm like, this is the first time I'm actually talking to another queer Armenian that I know is queer Armenian. And we're talking about the queer Armenian lived experience. And I'm like, someone else must have written about this too. Like there has to be other things. And so I just started, you know, as a lark, like, you know, looking for something. I thought I'd find an op-ed, maybe a novel, obscure novel or whatever. And I just started accumulating stuff. And then after about 4 years, I looked at my bookshelf, which is actually that one right there. You get to see it on camera. And I thought, you know, I might have the most comprehensive collection because I've been searching for 4 years. And I mean, it was a search, Richard. I was looking on all the major book retailers. I was looking on like thriftbooks.com, which looks at all the thrift stores. I was looking at every Armenian site that was pro-LGBTQ and had a book recommendation on it. There was an amazing blog that had done stuff for a lot in the early 20th century cataloging stuff. And I said, no one else should have to do this.
3: Yeah.
4: No one else should have to spend 4 years looking for themselves in literature. So long story short, I said, I'll just take my list and I'll put it on the internet. And then, of course, it's me. I couldn't just put a list of book titles on the internet. So I created a nice, you know, website. So for every title in the library, you see the book, where it fits within the universe. So if it's like the very first memoir published by a bisexual Armenian American, or the first memoir by a trans, you know, Armenian. So I try to put that history in it, a description about the book. I tried to find some media, like if they'd given an interview or whatnot, I put that on the page and launched it in 2020. And 4 years later, was it last year? No, the year before, Oxford University. So this is a digital resource. Yeah. Oxford University, through a friend of mine at the International Armenian Literary Alliance, got connected with me and the Bodleian Library, Richard, the oldest freaking library in the world, reached out and said, we want to do an event and we're going to buy every single book in the library and we're going to make it publicly available at the Bodleian Library. We're going to categorize. So they're like, send us a little graphic that we can paste on the inside of the book covers so everyone knows it's part of this collection. That's the Queer Armenian Library.
3: See, I'll say this and I'll tease us both. I wanted to talk about this as out of the jump today because we're talking about America's 250 year birthday anniversary or whatever, however we want to phrase it. And sometimes when we say our immigrant population is who's made our country, you know, sometimes it sounds a little bit pedantic and a little. I don't know, just kind of overreaching. But the reason why it's important to say that, though, it's kind of a weird duality, is that the history of so many of our, quote, immigrant communities and communities that are not, quote, straight white male in America don't get told. And in the last number of years with this current administration and all the rest, they've worked really damn hard to tear down and take away and get rid of our histories that are not white, straight white male in the United States of America. So when I was reading through some of the stuff on you, I was like, that's a story that needs to be told. You and I are going to solve as many problems as we can with regard to politics and other issues, but that's a story as we come up on this 250 that needs to be told because there are many Armenians who are part of the United States. Many folks don't know that they are. And I would dare say that, many folks in your community and that part of mom's community had to kind of hide it a little bit because folks they were worried about what they might be, what might be put upon them if it were disclosed that part of their heritage is Armenian. So I just wanted to give you a moment, brother, to speak to that and talk about that part of your heritage and share it on this anniversary of America's 250th because that's what makes us all a big part of this quilt that we are part of. So kudos, man.
4: I appreciate that. Thank you, Richard.
3: Absolutely. Absolutely, John. Your show's going great, and it's good to be all of us part of this team. Talk about a quilt where we're all, we all have our hands on the table to try to move some things forward. The LGBTQ community is taking some significant hits from the federal government right now, and obviously in terms of programs, policies, and such that are being torn down. But one of the things that I do find compelling is that folks like you and me that are part of the communities that they're trying to tear down, we just keep rising back up again and fighting and throwing punches. And so, I mean, I think that's what a lot of this is all about, is us recognizing that as we do keep shouldering up, and we keep fighting together rather than at each other, we get a hell of a lot more done. So I'm glad that things are going well. And the Gailey Show is what's happening in the evenings here on WCPT. In case people didn't know, but I say it every day. So.
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3: 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John, let's take a little bit of a break. When we come back, we'll talk a little bit more about the numbers in terms of things that are happening on a state level. 773-763-9278 is a number. 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And of course, where else? AM 950, the progressive voice of Minnesota. I'm Richard Chu. We're talking with my good friend and other host, John Parker of The Gailey Show. We'll be right back.
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0: Hey guys, welcome back to Choose Views. If you're just tuning in, I'm Richard Chu. I'm talking with John Parker, who is the host of The Gailey Show on AM 950 in the afternoons and, of course, in the evenings here on WCPT. Make sure that you're tuning in Fridays, this particular Friday and the next two, as we are talking about America at 250, conversations that we'll explore this week, Juneteenth, and the fight for racial equality and, of course, the expansion and contraction of the vote in the United States of America. I'll be joined at the end of the hour by Pennsylvania Lieutenant Governor Austin Davis. Right now I'm joined by John Parker, as I said. John, let's talk a little bit about some stuff that is happening. And this is coming from the ACLU about the number of anti-LGBTQ bills in different states in the United States. I was shocked, and surprised that Minnesota, you know, the state that we're broadcasting, has like 39, almost over 30 anti-LGBTQ bills. What do you know about that, and how is that tracking based on some of the things that you're reporting on and that you're speaking to?
1: So this is a unfortunate trend that not just in the state of Minnesota, I think nationally last year, we ended with 1,019 anti-trans bills in state legislatures across the country.
0: Yep.
1: So 1,019. And every year, usually by about this time, we get about 500 to 600 across the country, depending on who's tracking it, of the number of bills. And so largely these are MAGA legislators who this is their only thing they want to legislate on.
0: Right.
1: They don't want to talk about affordability. They don't want to talk about your health care. They don't want to talk about potholes. Nope. They don't want to actually do anything about fraud. They want to convene committees like they did here in Minnesota to claim, you know, that there is more fraud than anybody ever knows, and they're the only ones who are ever going to be able to fix it, right? So this is the supreme irony for me of the 2024 election where – you know, and they lie. We know MAGA likes to lie. That's all they do. But to see those commercials where they were like, Kamala Harris is for they, them, not for you and me. And I thought, when you look at the number of bills, laws, committees, debates, advertising, markups that they do about the LGBTQ community, the Republican Party is obsessed with us, legislatively speaking. Objectively speaking, if you were a voter who wanted your legislature in Illinois, in Minnesota, in North Carolina, and you want them to focus on potholes, health insurance, you know, taxes, etc., don't vote for the Republican Party. Because all they're going to do is talk about bathroom bills all day. All they're going to do is talk about a picture book that has, you know, an LGBTQ character in it. That's what they're going to do if you put them in office. And we have the evidence of that because every single year, all they're doing is introducing bills. You know, you get someone from outstate Illinois, outstate Minnesota, outstate North Carolina, and you go, hey, you know, my legislator, what did you do today? Well, I did a bill about pronouns. Are you kidding me right now? And they just turn them in every single year, and they just keep introducing them every single year. And it just baffles me that anybody thinks that they would be able to get anything else done, because all they have literally learned how to do, legislatively speaking, is to target the LGBTQ community and write bills about that. I don't even know if they would know how to write a bill about road infrastructure at this place. Ooh, I'm feeling salty this morning, Richard.
0: I think sometimes I'm good at doing something to get us excited about stuff. See, this is the thing, John, that you know, being salty, being spicy, as my good friend Rico Moat says, being spicy, it's all about energy. And one of the things that they're trying to do, and Kurt Mullett, who was on before you, a good friend from Central Indiana, talks about this. They're working really doggone hard to depress and suppress not just the vote, but our activity in the process. And so I think being spicy is our calling. It's our requirement. We need to be angry. Listen, brother, if I get kicked off the air if I said, and the guys around here know me, I'm a respectable person. I make sure that I hold my respect. But I get kicked off the air if I said the things that I think about the way that I really want to say them. So we need to say my point of all that is, John. Yeah, you would, too, because I know how you roll off the air. We need to remain spicy. and salty because they don't want us to be. Because when we are, we get stuff done. That's the difference. They know that when we get salty and spicy and collective and take the people's movement of Dr. King and Malcolm and Bobby Kennedy and Medgar and pull that together, that we get stuff done. So in this space, the Republicans, to your point, they don't know how to get anything done that's helping everybody. And I refuse to be one of the people that says I'm going to be quiet. I'm going to let we don't have the luxury of that anymore. We may have been in the past, but we don't at this time. But I wanted to chat with you about that as it relates to some of the anti-LGBTQ legislation that's being put forward. It is being done by Republicans, y'all. It's happening in Illinois. It's happening all over the country. And interestingly enough, right here in the heartland, some of the leading states are states that are right here in the heartland. But that's because it's coming from Republicans who don't have anything else to do. So let's talk about that for a second, John, before we get toward wrapping up. Right now, that effort by the Republicans to continue in states where they have one of the chambers is, to me, why we have to have the trifecta. Because when we have the trifecta, that happens less. And it allows Democrats who are getting things done to get more things done. So speak to your thoughts about us working a little bit harder on a state level. I'm talking with Kelder Royce in a little bit from Wisconsin. On a state level, what we have to be doing more of, in your opinion and in your experience.
1: It's interesting that you just asked about that, because yesterday we spoke with the head of the DFL party here in Minnesota. The DFL is Democratic Farmer Labor Party. It's our version of the Democratic Party here in Minnesota. Richard Carlbaum, who is a member of the LGBTQ community. And he shared a stat with me that I was like, wait, what? After their convention in May, they had their first, the weekend after that, they had their big first like mobilization into the state. And he said, we hit about 20,000 doors. Mm-hmm. In June, he said, we didn't hit that level of in terms of that those numbers until October of 2024.
0: Gee.
1: And the general, he's like, we have so many people right now that want to sign up and get out there. And he's like, if it hadn't rained that Sunday of that weekend, we could have hit upward of 30,000 doors. He said they had trained 10,000 constitutional observers in the early part of the year. That's just the DFL. That's not including the observers that other community groups had organized for Operation Metro Surge. They are seeing levels of volunteer engagement that are way higher than they have experienced before. And Richard is no stranger to running massive statewide campaigns. Like, he's been part of Walz's campaigns. He was the one that ran the country's first campaign in Minnesota. It was the first, we were the first state to reject an anti-marriage equality amendment, constitutional amendment that Republicans had proposed. And so he is literally seeing numbers of people getting engaged that they haven't seen before. Now, that's great. I love that. I want to hear that. We just got a poll out yesterday that says that Minnesota voters still trust Republicans more to deal with fraud in this state. And I mentioned that poll because Republicans don't want voters to remember Operation Metro Surge at all. And B, they really don't want voters to remember that the local Republicans were the ones that asked the Trump administration to come in and do what he did. Right. So yeah. It was a joint effort. It wasn't the Trump administration who came in here. It was Trump's folks here locally created the pathway, opened the door and said, come on in. And they came on in. Right. So they're desperately trying to pivot to the fraud, which is why we see J.D. Vance last week saying, hey, you know, let's get more fraud investigations going on here. Fraud, fraud, fraud, fraud, fraud. And it's like, this is ironic, right? Considering who's in the White House.
0: Right.
1: So I do get a little, you know, worried where I'm like, we're seeing this great turnout. We're seeing the doors getting knocked on. I thought it was really interesting. They've actually changed their script this year. Richard told us yesterday, they're not even asking like, hi, my name is, you know, Richard. I'm from the DFL. Who you plan on voting for? It's the script is, hi, I'm John. I'm your neighbor. How are you? How are you doing? Because they're recognizing the economic impact is terrible right now. And the political climate is terrible right now, particularly if you're living in a neighborhood that has a lot of, you know, immigrant populations, undocumented or otherwise. Mm-hmm. So it is, there are scenes of optimism. You know, like when I saw that we turned out 75,000 people in the Twin Cities in negative 15 degree weather to protest ICE, I thought we don't have a turnout problem. We're going to be good there. But I do have sincere PTSD and anxiety when it comes to the American electorate. And so I take nothing for granted anymore. And so I am encouraged to see what the DFL is doing locally. I'm encouraged to see other numbers. But, you know, to your point, people are spicy. Elected officials are swearing a lot. I noticed that because I'm like, we're having to hit the bleep button and have to tell people before they come on the air, like, please, you can't swear FCC on the radio. So I think there is, and even this past weekend at Golden Valley Pride, where we were broadcasting live from, people were coming up to me, and I don't think, how do I phrase this? They want experience, yes, but they want a fighter.
0: Yeah.
1: And they want people who are going to take the fight to people. And that was that was an interesting theme that I got over the weekend is, yeah, people, yay, thank you for being here. We love Pride. We love the show. We love the station, blah, blah, blah. But when we got into the politics of things, people were like, who is going to fight? Who do you think is going to fight? And I thought, this is really interesting right now.
0: John, what I've been saying for a while is we need to bring sledgehammers to the fight, not even a gun. We need to bring sledgehammers and start breaking some stuff and knocking some things over. Listen, man, I don't know if you're going to be in town for Pride weekend here in Chicago, but if you do, hopefully I can say hey to you. But in the meantime, keep up the great work with your show. It is needed and it's important and people appreciate it. And thanks for hanging out with me this morning. I really appreciate it.
1: Thank you, Richard, for all that you do.
0: All right, man. Talk to you soon. Have a great rest of the week. 773-763-9278 is the number. 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And you just heard it, AM 950, the progressive voice of Minnesota. I'm Richard Chu, and we come back. We'll be talking with another great Heartland Midwestern person, Calder Royce, who's running for governor of the state of Wisconsin. I'm Richard Chu. We'll be right back.
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0: With us this morning is professor, author, and human resources management consultant Dante King.
3: Donald Trump represents everything that America values and stands for. It's a culture that is rooted in functions upon a foundation of narcissism. It does. And I think that we all, to a degree, are socialized with that. And I think when we look at someone like a Donald Trump, he represents the narcissism to its fullest extreme. He represents the celebrity that we value. He represents the economics of the equation. That's something that we're taught to strive for and see that we value highly. He represents the whiteness, the maleness. And I just think we have to take an inventory of that and what our standards and values really are as a society.
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8: From the Weatherology Weather Center, I'm meteorologist Jennifer Vujitsky. We'll see periods of showers and thunderstorms here for today with cloudy skies, a high in the lower 70s. Breezy south winds increase to around 15 to 20 miles per hour, gusting as high as 30. Then for tonight, chance for showers and thunderstorms with cloudy skies, a low near 60. Thursday skies become mostly sunny, high of 73. And on Friday, mostly sunny, high of 76 degrees. That's your latest Chicago weather update. Currently, it's 61.
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0: Hey guys, welcome back to Choose Use. If you're just tuning in, I'm Richard Chu. And what a joy to talk with John Parker, who is a host of The Gailey Show. John is he brings it every day on his program, and I wanted to give him an opportunity to share some things with us this morning. We're keeping it Midwest today with Kurt Mullett from Hoosier Blues 63 in Indiana, John Parker from Minnesota, and now this really dynamic American attorney, businesswoman, and Democratic politician who serves as a Wisconsin state senator representing the District 26. Is also a candidate for governor of Wisconsin. I'm talking about who? Kelda Royce. Good morning, Kelda. Welcome back to Choose Views.
1: Good morning, Richard. Thanks for having me.
0: Absolutely. You got a smile on your face. You're feeling fired up and ready to go?
1: I'm fired up and ready to go. And so is Wisconsin.
0: That's right. They really are. And I got to tell you, one of the things that's been clear is that the state is, I mean, I say this a lot, Kelda, and that is, the amount of people that we have on our bench statewide in different states and then nationally, we have a lot of people that have stepped up, a lot of people who are elected officials like you. I mean, you're a state senator in Wisconsin, but you're saying, I know I can get to the next level, because we have to block having any of these weak A Republicans be in executive roles in our states right now, and you've decided I'm in the race. So, talk to us about what you're excited about. Talk to us about what you're bringing to the table. I got a couple things I want to ask you about some stuff that's happening. But how is your campaign going? What are some of the things you're hearing on the ground? What are people saying to you of those people that are excited?
1: Well, what I've been feeling is a huge amount of momentum. It has been a crowded primary field with seven good people.
0: Yep.
1: But I am the one that has the momentum behind me. I have the biggest endorsement of the race of our teachers union, our NEA affiliate. And I also have just received the endorsement of the only statewide official who's backed anyone in this race, our former Lieutenant Governor Barbara Lawton. Given those things and that I have the most endorsements overall, I think people are realizing that I'm the candidate to back, because this is a different era for Wisconsin. We've been in our goalie era with this Republican gerrymandered legislature, and we're about to go into our governing era, and we need our most passionate, experienced, and effective leader to do that.
0: So talk to us about this, the tap that happened here in Illinois, something that you guys are about to, if you haven't already been experiencing, and that's the amount of outside money. And I'm not talking about, you know, some of the household names of dark money necessarily, but some of the outside money. How is it impacting, or in your assessment, going to impact the race and the other races there? Outside money that wants to be able to have an influence on a state election. What are you seeing and hearing there, or experiencing for that matter?
1: Well, Trump, yeah. As I travel around the state, even in more conservative areas, Trump is deeply unpopular. People are really hurting. And so there's an opportunity for Democrats to reverse the trends of the last generation. But there is so much national MAGA money flowing in to back this MAGA congressman, Tom Tiffany, who's Trump's handpicked candidate. And he's already up on the air with these, I got to say, very well-produced commercials to the tune of millions of dollars. And because the Democrats are still having a primary, it's making it very difficult for voters to actually learn the truth about how extreme Tiffany's record is. I mean, he's voted with Trump 100% of the time in Congress.
0: Yeah. Is there a walk and chew gum moment where, I mean, I know that you guys have to look at this in terms of your individual races, but collectively, is there an opportunity for messaging that says that we don't need outside money from Republicans, specifically Trump and his other, you know, minion to affect our race here? Because I think that that's one of the things that we can't miss. As much as we've got, crowded fields or experienced fields of players, of people that are on our bench, and this is just happening in Wisconsin, it's happening in other parts of the country, it happened here in Illinois. I think we still have to be willing to say collectively as Democrats that we don't need that here in our state. What are your thoughts?
1: Well, I think for Wisconsin, you know, we've been kind of the tip of the spear on this. We had Elon Musk trying to buy a Supreme Court race, violating our election bribery laws. I was actually the first legislator to call for his arrest for doing that. So we've been fighting outside money and specifically MAGA special interest money for a long time in Wisconsin. And I think the problem is that because Wisconsin is a swing state and we're used to being just inundated with so much many ads and all of this outside money that people kind of tune out of politics. And that's actually really bad for our democracy. We need people to be engaged, especially when we're fighting to preserve democracy against this authoritarian regime.
0: Yeah, and that's the thing that I think people are wanting to hear more and more is that and let's put it this way, be willing to just call it out, not you know, tiptoe around it anymore. I say this often, Senator, that we have got to be willing to knock over some tables, create some noise, and be damn this thing around decorum anymore, and talk about things in a way that allows people to say, we get it. We're not going to be mealy-mouthed or weak about this anymore. And if I've got to throw out a few, you know, S-bombs or F-bombs or whatever to get somebody's attention, then I may have to do that so that folks know that we are listening. Are you hearing? I mean, I think I know the answer, but I want to ask you anyhow. Are you hearing people say, please punch harder, Senator Royce?
1: Well, I'm hearing people say, thank you for telling the truth.
0: Okay.
1: Because one of the most powerful things that you can do when you're up against the kind of disinformation machine and authoritarians like Trump is to tell the truth. And I think it's really important that political leaders not be afraid in this moment. You know, I've spent my whole career, 25 years as an advocate and a lawyer and, you know, sometimes as a legislator, fighting out against these guys. So I'm not afraid and I'm not intimidated, but I think a lot of political folks are because they think, boy, you know, people are going to say mean things about me on the internet, or what's this going to mean for my political future if I actually tell the truth? But what that leads to is people just feeling like those guys don't get it. Mm-hmm. They don't see what we're seeing. And, you know, a big reason that Trump is effective is because he tries to create an alternative reality that makes us basically doubt what we're seeing. We know this guy is a straight up grifter. He is a criminal. He is totally incompetent. Everything that he's doing is to make us less prosperous, less healthy, less safe, and less free. And we need politicians who can correctly name that because that is the first step to fighting back and saving our democracy.
0: Yeah, telling the truth and speaking without, you know, any hiccups in what you say, as I say from the ground up with it, is what more people are saying. And it's all over the country that we're hearing this. Let's talk about the division that's in the state legislature right now, because I've been of the mindset for the long, long time that the more we have trifectas, you know, certainly two of the branches, but if we have the trifecta, that really works well, because Democrats tend to get some stuff done where we're not having to fight Republicans always just constantly throwing, you know, our rocks into the gears. What are you sensing there, and what do we have to do in Wisconsin to help that?
1: That's a great question, because we've been locked out of power for a generation. And so Wisconsin, which used to be this beacon of progress that set the standard for things like labor rights and the environment and even LGBTQ equality, has now fallen behind all of our Midwestern peers like Illinois. But now we're on the cusp of being able to change it. We will flip the Senate Democratic. We have a good shot at the Assembly if we have the right nominee for governor. So we could very well have a trifecta come January 2027. And that's going to mean we can do things like raise the minimum wage, restore union rights for workers,

0: hard, you know, when you have a narrow majority and one or two members can kind of hold you over a barrel to get broad agreement around passing an agenda. So you really have to have a skilled governor who's willing to use political power to seize this opportunity and get things done. We can't be fighting amongst ourselves, and we can't have somebody who needs to put their finger in the wind before they're going to decide whether or not we're going to pass abortion rights protections or not.
1: Yeah, you can't, Senator, you can't raise your finger and go, is that manure or was that me? So, you know. Senator, let's take a quick break. When we come back, I want to talk about some of your proposed legislative ideas, some of the things that you want to see happen. 773-763-9278 is our number where you're listening to Choose Views on WCPT AM 820 in Chicago and WARR 1520 AM and 103.5 FM from Warren County, North Carolina, as well as AM 950, the progressive voice of Minnesota. I'm talking with Senator Kel DeRoy, and governor, candidate for governor of Wisconsin. We'll be right back.
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0: Hey guys, welcome back to Choose View. 773-763-9278 is the number. I'm Richard Chu. And we are talking with Wisconsin State Senator Kelda Royce, who is a candidate for governor of the great state of Wisconsin. So Senator, let's go down this path real quickly. The Trump administration's destructive policies or actions have affected cost increases, student loans, the federal program cuts that we all have heard about when it comes to housing and all the rest. But what is it that you are doing, or what is it in part as part of your platform you want to do to offset those things, if not, create legislation in the state that gives many of the men and women of Wisconsin a fighting chance?
1: Well, we've got to address the affordability crisis that is strangling our families and our farmers and small businesses. And that really has two components. It's about raising wages for people. Wisconsin's still at $7.25 an hour for the minimum wage. And boy, that really affects like early childhood educators and home health aides. And we got to lower cost on the big ticket items like healthcare and housing, childcare and prescription.

0: and drugs. And from my work in the legislature and as an advocate, I put together detailed plans for how to tackle each one of these challenges.
1: So let me ask you this question. Talk about healthcare for a second. You said earlier, and I want to make sure we touch on this, that Wisconsin folks should have the ability to have similar access that legislators do. And you've put together a very coolly named program. Y'all gonna like this. It's called What Caldicare. So talk to us about that for a second, Senator.
0: Yeah, so Caldicare basically will let any Wisconsinite, you could be a school district, a manufacturing company, small business like the one I've run for 13 years, or just an individual, and you can actually buy in to the very same health insurance that I get as a state employee. Now, it's not state funded, right? The taxpayers aren't picking up the tab. You're buying in, but you're getting to be part of a huge health insurance pool at cost, and you can choose the very same different plans and coverages that state employees get. Why should your health insurance be connected to your job? Think about how much more economic freedom we could all have if you were able to say, you know what, I'm going to go back to school, or I got to take some time out to care for my dad who's aging, or I'm ready to start a small business, and you wouldn't lose your health care.
1: Yeah.
0: That could transform our economy, you know?
1: Well, and it'll transform the economy, and it's also going to help us have a healthier community. And I think from a policy standpoint, it will show voters, whether they are blue, you know, red or in between, that you care about them, that we're putting together something that says, hey, listen, companies shouldn't just be the ones at the table that can direct and guide how health policy is written because of the numbers. It's the insurance coverage of any kind is a law of large numbers. And the more we have more people inside of the plans, I know this from my years in the industry, the more we have more people in the plan, whatever the plan is, the more we're able to control the price of that service that's rendered. Pretty simple, right?
0: Exactly. And that's why, you know, some of the biggest beneficiaries of Caldicare are going to be large companies that right now are, you know, they're dealing with huge premium increases that are very unstable. Because even if they're a big company, they might employ 3,000 people. That's a far cry from covering, say, 100,000 that the state employee pool does. And the more people that we can cover in that same pool, by the way, the more we can drive down premium costs because we're reducing uncompensated care and we're spreading those costs and the risk across a greater number of people.
1: Yeah, I dig the name. We have, as Democrats, have to keep coming up with good names. Obviously, there's got to be foundation and substance to what we come up with legislations. But Caldicare, that rolls off the tongue pretty well. So it's good that you've named it something like that. In terms of things that are going on in the state, I got to talk about this one. This is one that I know that many people there may not know about, but the Trump administration's, you know, policy on SNAP, or I don't know if we even call it policy, but just their position on SNAP, is actually, quiet as it's being kept, is something that could force, if I understand this correctly from what I was reviewing, some retailers to stop accepting SNAP benefits. What are you hearing around that, and how are you trying to navigate through that? Because as a current legislator and someone that would be the CEO of the state.
0: Yeah, this is actually really sad because, you know, Trump's position on SNAP is basically kids should go hungry. And he's made devastating cuts to these critical safety net programs. In Wisconsin, you know, because we've had Republicans in control of the legislature for 15 years, we don't have things like healthy school meals for all, right? We've got a very, very limited social safety net at the state level. And Republicans just made changes that are going to basically force retailers to police what's in people's grocery cart. So if you're a mom, you know, buying weekly groceries for your kids and one of them's got a birthday, you can't buy a birthday cake for your kid. Those are the kind of changes that Wisconsin Republicans think that the government and grocery store clerks should basically be standing between you and what's in your cart. That if you're poor, you shouldn't get to buy soda or anything else. Now, I think I believe in healthy eating. I think it's great. But as a mom, I got to say, like, to be punishing poor kids in this way is abhorrent to me.
1: Yeah, there's keeping or creating these requirements that are actually punishing in nature, or certainly not inspiring, depending on how one looks at it. I think about a birthday cake. That's about a children and a family enjoying and celebrating, you know, that child. And so when I saw this, I thought, man, the more and more we dig deeper into the things that are happening with some of these federal mandates or these eliminations of programs, we realize how punishing they are to people all across America. And when I hear you talk about this, and I have my own thoughts about it, I still have to ask this question, Senator, is how in the heck are people, because this situation with what we just talked about with SNAP benefits and certain retailers being forced to stop accepting them, this is impacting rural communities, which overwhelmingly voted for mm-hmm. Donald Trump. And I sit back and I go, is going on, y'all?
0: And they're already food deserts. You know, a lot of them are already food deserts. So in Wisconsin, we've got huge portions of the state that are rural that do not have multiple options for grocery stores. So you're already, you know, seeing higher prices. And then when you have grocery stores that are not going to be accepting SNAP benefits because they are not in a position to police these arbitrary guidelines where this particular orange juice is not qualified and this other orange juice is, you know, they're just like, well, we're not going to do this. We don't have the capacity. You know, our grocery store clerks are not capable of doing this. You're basically just going to make a lot of people go hungry. And I got to say, at the same time, we have Trump essentially selling out our government so that he can have a ballroom and giving no bid contracts to unqualified cronies to paint the reflecting pool blue. It is abhorrent to me. You know, the idea that we're going to hold poor parents over a barrel so that their kids can't ever have a candy bar, but we're going to let Trump and his family steal billions from the treasury.
1: Yeah. Let me ask you this question. If the federal government said, Senator Royce, here's $1 million, and now you're governor, there's probably a whole bunch of things you could do with it to help the state out, right? Mm-hmm. And it's just it's $1 million. It's a lot of money, or it's not a lot of money, but $1 million would be that would be a gift to the state, right? That you could do some great stuff with it,
0: mm-hmm.
1: right? So when I said this the other day, and being very snarky when we talk about the reflecting pool, I had to talk about this with you real quick so we can have some fun. $16 million in a no bid contract and there's algae in it again. And now they're pouring mm-hmm. chemicals in it to get rid of the algae. I said the other day, Senator Royce, how about if we take the $16 million and give it to 16 states or 16 of the largest, you know, cities in the country and let the mayor or the governor do something with that to help their citizenry? That's what that's the literal what we're talking about when we say this is how reckless this administration is. That's $16 million. I'm sure as a state senator or even as a potential future governor, there's a lot that you could do with $1 million if you were to get part of that. Is that a fair statement?
0: Believe me, we've got a lot of unmet needs. We have $0 for early childhood education in our state budget starting June 30th, right? We just eliminated, the Republicans killed our conservation program, the beautiful Knowles Nelson Stewardship Program. I'll do you one better. At the state level, Wisconsin Republicans decided that it was a good idea to give what's going to cost $2 billion in taxpayer money to big hyperscale data centers that are, yeah. you know, undermining our environment and trampling on local communities. They've got no regulations in place, and yet they want to shovel our money to these data centers. That's outrageous.
1: Yeah.
0: And they say liberals are the fiscally irresponsible ones. Sir, I would like to fund our schools.
1: I'd like
0: our roads to be paved. I'd like toilet paper in the bathrooms of our parks.
1: How about if we invest in and do it the right way, which is what you're saying? And, you know, I appreciate you again telling the truth and being willing to say the things that might be considered the hard things to say. Senator Royce, it's an honor to have you with us this morning. And I know that I don't think the primaries have happened yet. Are there going to be any debates or anything real quick as we wrap up?
0: Yeah, there's a ton of forums, and there's a debate on July 28th. The primary is August 11th, but it is time for us to consolidate now behind my candidacy so that we can actually beat Tom Tiffany in November. We can't afford a Trump rubber stamp in Wisconsin, and Illinois can't afford it either. If you guys want to come up here and recreate and have fun, we got to preserve our beautiful lakes and natural places.
1: We're cousins. We're cousins, Senator Roy, so we got to take care of our cousins. Thank you for being with us this morning. We appreciate you hanging out for a little bit. Stay safe. Maybe we'll have you back on again before the primaries or sometime around the debates. That sound okay?
0: Can't wait for it. Thank you, Richard.
1: All right. Have a great day. Stay safe, and we'll talk to you soon. All right, guys. There you go. We made it to the finish line. Thanks to Senator Kelda Royce, who's running for Wisconsin governor. Thanks to John Parker from The Gailey Show. And thanks to Kurt Mullett from Hoosier Blue 63 for hanging out with us today. And to Henry and to Mike for making sure we stay on the rails. Stay tuned for The Stephanie Miller Show. And remember, y'all, take a deep breath and make your life count. We'll see you tomorrow.

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2: AP News, I'm Marcela Sanchez. Iran will immediately take steps to reopen the Strait of Hormuz once a tentative deal with the U.S. to end the war is signed and will be allowed to sell its oil without restrictions. This was according to leaked copies of an interim agreement that officials say broadly matches the document. The accord also envisions Iran receiving at least $300 billion to rebuild after the war. But at the Group of Seven summit in France, President Trump said the U.S. won't spend 10 cents to help Iran build. The agreement also says the U.S. would work to end all U.S. and United Nations sanctions imposed on Tehran if a final agreement addressing Iran's nuclear program is reached. The agreement is set to be signed in Switzerland on Friday. AP correspondent Julie Walker reports Luigi Mangione's hearing has been delayed after the DA failed to tell the jail he was needed in court.
3: A hearing in Luigi Mangione's state murder case and the killing of UnitedHealthcare CEO Brian Thompson was postponed until Wednesday after prosecutors said they failed to inform his jailers that he was needed in court. Judge Gregory Caro had scheduled a hearing for Tuesday, but adjourned it after the assistant district attorney told him prosecutors had failed to send required paperwork. Caro had been expected to rule on an unspecified matter after holding a secret hearing 2 weeks ago. He said he sealed the virtual proceeding at the request of the defense. He's pled not guilty to murder charges in both cases. Julie Walker, New York.
2: Wall Street pointed toward modest gains in pre-market trading and oil traded below $80 a barrel. People jumped out of their vehicles and rushed to help after a plane crashed on a highway and caught fire in Laredo, Texas. Police say six people were on the business jet last night and one person died. This is AP News.
4: AP Sports, I'm Geffen Coolball. Lionel Messi opened his record sixth World Cup with his first hat trick for a record-tying 16 tournament goals to lead defending champion Argentina in a 3-0 win over Algeria. Messi matched Germany's Miroslav Klose for the all-time World Cup mark. Kylian Mbappe scored a brace to pass Pele with 14 World Cup goals, powering France's 3-1 World Cup opening win over Senegal. Norway defeated Iraq 4-1. NHL John Tortorella won't return as coach of the Vegas Golden Knights after guiding them to the Stanley Cup final on an interim basis. Former 10-year NHL veteran Kyle Calder died at age 47 after an illness. And in tennis, the All England Club has announced a Wimbledon doubles wildcard invitation for sisters Serena and Venus Williams. Geffen Coolbaugh, AP Sports.
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6: From the Weatherology Weather Center, I'm meteorologist Jennifer Wojcicki. We'll see periods of showers and thunderstorms here for today with cloudy skies, a high in the lower 70s. Breezy south winds increased around 15 to 20 miles per hour, gusting as high as 30. Then for tonight, chance for showers and thunderstorms with cloudy skies, a low near 60. Thursday skies become mostly sunny, high of 73. And on Friday, mostly sunny, high of 76 degrees. That's your latest Chicago weather update.
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9: After working several odd jobs in New York City, Henry Johnson found his way into the National Guard during World War I. Johnson was assigned to the 369th Infantry Regiment, but the all-black unit was better known as the Harlem Hellfighters. The Hellfighters' first task was assisting the French 4th Army. On May 15, 1918, Hellfighter Johnson noticed Germans attempting to break in. Johnson retreated to get backup from the French troops, noticing German soldiers were attempting to kidnap another Hellfighter. Despite standing at only 5'4", Johnson sprung into action. With only 3 bullets and a bolo knife, Johnson was able to kill 4 enemy soldiers and wounded 21 others, causing them to retreat, saving himself and his men. However, Johnson received a total of 21 injuries all over his body, including his left foot being shattered. Johnson was discharged, and his papers did not show his heroism or his injury, leaving him unable to receive any disability compensation, leaving Johnson penniless at the time of his death at age 36. Johnson's heroism went unnoticed for decades until President Barack Obama awarded him the Medal of Honor in 2015.
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13: He's already on to the next thing. He's promoting his latest waste of money to celebrate his glorious reign. On July 4th at the Lincoln Memorial and Washington Monument in beautiful and safe Washington, D.C., we are going to host the most spectacular Trump rally of them all. That means 2 songs from the Village People. I will deliver keynote remarks that you will not want to miss. To conclude the program, I will be launching what will be the largest fireworks show in history right here in our nation's capital. Do not miss it. See you on July 4th in Washington. He's going to burn down the White House, isn't he? It's going to be...
14: Meanwhile, did you see where the real American 50 is? Opening of the fantastic Barack Obama Presidential Library.
15: Yeah.
14: Hold on. Look at the performers. The grand opening, that will be June 18th, coming up. Features a star-studded roster, including Bruce Springsteen, Stevie Wonder, U2's Bono, and The Edge, John Legend, Jennifer Hudson, The Roots, Christina Aguilera, Common, Eddie Vedder, Mark Anthony, and many, many more. You don't think Trump will be jealous about that, do you?
15: No, not at all.
14: Yeah, wow, that looks fantastic. As does the Trump Barack Obama Presidential Center. Pardon me?
15: Who's Trump have? Kid Rock again?
14: Yeah, I don't know. Okay.
15: Greenwood? Yay.
14: Yay. We were talking about this. I know every time we say it about him being overseas and how humiliating. I swear to God, every other world leader looks like at my mom's nursing home. Seriously, in memory care. They're literally, he's wandering away. He doesn't know where he's going. He's like, Grandpa, it's time for the picture. Everyone else knows they're taking a picture. He's like, he's falling asleep.
15: Drooling.
14: Oh, my God. And this Iran deal. Holy crap.
15: And he's puffy. He's very, very puffy.
14: Someone said it looks like he was trying to get up, and it looks like his airbag deployed.
15: Well, his face, his like, hands are puffy. Yeah. Everything about him is puffy. And that indicates, like, a bad heart condition, quite honestly.
14: Yes. Someone posted that he was looking down, and they said the head beast has a... Could you take out your organ for me, Bella? His head beast has officially passed on.
15: Oh, it's, funeral it's, organ.
14: Yeah. Have you seen... It's really... it's not even like a comb-over anymore. It's a... Something. It's like all different colors and textures, and it's just there's lots of missing parts and stuff. Yeah.
15: It's a like moment of silence. Flavored cotton candy.
14: Yes. A moment of silence for the head beast who has passed on first. Okay. You know, this is going to be dark, but.
15: Oh.
14: I'm just saying, because speaking of my mom, you know, when you, did you see that nasty thing on his neck a while back? Mm-hmm. I don't know what.
15: A vampire bite. That's what it was.
14: Yeah, well, you know, the skin is our largest organ, and it dies first. Uh-huh. And so when my mom got a Kennedy ulcer, is what they're called, that means the body's already shutting down. It's a
15: Kennedy ulcer?
14: That's what it's called.
15: Did RFK Jr. invent it?
14: Yes. No, it's, I don't know why it's okay. named that, but it's... Okay. It means, and when we ask, like, oh, there's nothing, there's no cure for it, it's because the body is already shutting down, and the skin is, anyway, he looks, on top of everything, he really does look awful, and it seems like the dementia has gotten insane. Can I just say this, what do you call it, the reflecting pool debacle? It is like everything else Trump does, including the Iran deal. Everything, he just keeps making it worse. What are they putting in there?
15: Hydrogen peroxide.
14: Oh, my God. It's going to kill all the ducks. Then there's going to be some dead ducks there. Well, oh, my God.
15: Well, and also, they're putting in, like, gallon jugs of it. You need a lot more than that to kill the algae in there. But when hydrogen peroxide sits in the sun, it converts to oxygen, which is going to make the algae worse.
14: Oh, my God. And it's poisonous. It's going to be okay. Yes, they have come up with a solution, a liquid solution to the growing algae problem in the reflecting pool. Did you see the guys in the neon vests were seen dumping hydrogen peroxide into the roughly 2,000 long
15: tiny
14: body
15: amounts of hydrogen peroxide.
14: Yes. So a close-up of the material showed it was a 1.2% concentration, which the CDC warns can cause respiratory issues if inhaled, and chemical burns upon God, this is not funny, but it's upon skin contact. At high concentrations, hydrogen peroxide can also pose a risk to wildlife, including the ducks that are in there now. I think it's a mess. I've never seen it this green before, said one resident. I mean, listen.
15: You need concentrated hydrogen peroxide, and people put hydrogen peroxide on their skin to, you know.
14: Right.
15: Cuts and stuff like that. And people use it for mouthwash too. So it's.
14: Right. I swear to God, I was thinking of the Iran deal because every new detail that leaks out, it makes it work. It's just worse. And you're like, oh my God. A lot of experts chiming in. Line says they are dumping hydrogen peroxide in the reflecting pool to kill the algae. I remember learning this in science class. That's not going to fix the problem, to your point, Chris. Mm-hmm. A darker pool means more heat, and it's going to cause more algae blooms. A, it's a temporary fix. B, there are ducks in the reflecting pool that this will hurt, potentially kill. C, this is what happens when you fire all the scientists. Okay, one more. Just we're going to go to science class early on here. Okay. Hydrogen peroxide decomposes into oxygen
15: and
14: water with the rate of a reaction sped up by sunlight. Unless applied continuously and in large volumes, it's a terrible solution for algae control. The entry-level chemistry knowledge necessary to realize that is well above anyone making the decisions at the moment.
15: I'm sure we have pool cleaners in our audience.
14: I've got that somewhere here, a guy that is an expert in pools said it's ruined. It's like everything else with Trump. We're going to have to start all over again because they're saying you shouldn't have painted the granite in the first place. The dark color, as you were saying, I'm like, oh my God, stop. You're just making it worse.
15: And from what I understand, it naturally leaked into the earth and you replaced it with water. And so you didn't have
14: Yeah, you weren't supposed to seal it is the first thing
15: they
14: did.
15: Because
14: they
15: it's said supposed to go into the earth.
14: Right, it's not a pool. Right. So they said you're going to need pumps and chlorine. And this is what the point, making it into a stupid swimming pool.
15: Right.
14: It's not supposed to be a swimming pool. Oh, my God. Oh, do we have a musical? We have a musical tribute to this moment or Idiocracy. Thank you, Rocky Mountain
16: Mike. What's it all about?
14: And Marion in Ann Arbor.

0: they tweet?
1: Just like me, they love to be close to me.
2: God, I hope there's a happy ending to this. I better not go up there and see two dead baby birds.
3: Oh, don't say that.
2: We need a cam. Don't we need a Steph cam, like the eagle cam for the baby eagles and Big Bear?
4: We're going to name the birds.
2: We need a Steph cam.
4: You need to name the birds.
3: Should we have a contest?
2: Oh, good idea.
4: What do we give away?
2: I don't know. We've got some old knickknacks. How about a start gun?
4: And who's going to take care of fulfillment? Because I ain't doing it.
3: How about our love and affection
4: yeah.
3: on the Stephanie Miller Show? How about a Christmas card? Yeah.
4: We don't even have Christmas cards.
2: You know what we do? You know, we have plenty of man meat. We have man meat,
4: yeah,
2: extra man meat. You know those big, like, triple-decker sandwiches
4: yep.
2: at, like, Nate and Al's? That's what we got today. We got not on just our normal man meat, but Glenn Kirshner as well.
4: Yep.
2: So we got Bob, and we got Malcolm, and we got Carlos, and we have Glenn Kirshner
4: yep.
2: all coming up. 19 minutes after the hour, this portion of the show brought to you by Incogni.
4: Oh.
2: Because, who wants to deal with the spam text messages, deceptive emails? 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

0: America is an aspirational idea, one we're still working to fulfill. 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
6: 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And I'm sorry, that's not true.
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1: From the Weatherology Weather Center, I'm meteorologist Jennifer Wojcicki. We'll see periods of showers and thunderstorms here this afternoon with cloudy skies, a high in the low 70s, winds out of the south of 15 to 20 miles per hour, gusting as high as 30. Then for tonight, chance for showers and thunderstorms with cloudy skies, a low near 60. Thursday skies become mostly sunny, high of 73, and on Friday mostly sunny, high of 76 degrees. That's your latest Chicago weather update. Currently, it's 63.
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11: Here's a sentence I never thought I'd say. The Secret Service is pissed off at the FBI. Specifically, three people familiar with the incident tell MS Now that Secret Service officials are mad that this morning, Trump's FBI Director Kash Patel prematurely announced the details of a sealed and ongoing criminal investigation into a plot to attack Sunday's UFC match at the White House.
12: Yeah.
13: Oh, dear God. Uh-huh. Dear God.
12: What a parade of incompetence and ridiculousness going on.
13: Yeah.
12: And he also, the other story yesterday was, you know, that he's giving bonuses, quote unquote, to FBI employees that shut their pie holes about what an unreliable drunk he is.
13: That's right.
12: Oh, my God.
13: A taxpayer money.
12: All right.
13: Taxpayer money.
12: Yes. I'm doing the real quick before Bob, because you know why?
13: Why?
12: Well, how many years have I been called a home-wrecking whore? First of all, when, you know, the internet pronounced Bob Seska and I married, I was, you know, ruined his relationship with his girlfriend, Kimberly.
13: Well, also, when you married Keith Olbermann.
12: Oh, that's true. That caused it, yeah. And now everyone thinks my new girlfriend is Anna Ortiz, so I've caused, you know, a disturbance there with Mr. and Mrs. Anna Ortiz.
13: The lovely Mr. Ortiz?
12: Yes. Oh, and the National Enquirer reported that I almost broke up Melissa Gilbert.
13: And Timothy Busfield.
12: No.
13: No?
12: Bruce
13: Boxleitner.
12: Oh. Yeah, who I never met. But they said there was a thing backstage, and we got in a cat fight, and I never met either of them. But anyway, let's...
13: Wasn't one of them on your show?
12: Oh, and then when they did focus groups, Bella, for my late-night TV show, they said women all said, I look like someone that would steal their husband. And I was like, oh, well, I'm gay and don't want your husband. Okay.
13: You didn't tell people that you were gay at that point, though.
12: Yes, but I wasn't going to steal anyone.
13: I know.
12: My point is focus groups are ridiculous.
13: Yes, they are.
12: Okay, let me get to this story. A Trump-backed congressional candidate has been caught sending a former Miss Oklahoma USA a series of intimate text messages, prompting his wife to brand her a home-wrecking whore. A phrase not used enough, in my opinion.
13: No,
12: Jackson Limeyer, the Tulsa megachurch pastor, because of course he is, who Trump anointed the MAGA warrior last month, faced a torrent of his own text messages. In them, he professes his love for the former pageant queen, invites her to his hotel room, recounts leaving Mar-a-Lago to visit a strip club at 1 a.m. after being offered cocaine. All of this as Jesus would do. His wife wrote, "You are a home-wrecking whore. Do you enjoy ruining our family?" He has five kids.
14: It's never the man's fault.
13: No, never.
12: No.
14: Could never be.
12: He first appeared in here in 2021 when he claimed to have sold 30,000 COVID vaccine religious exemption letters.
13: Oh, God. He sold them?
12: He observed Martin Luther King Day by posting an image of Martin Luther King in a MAGA hat, claiming he would have voted for Trump.
13: That's a huge trope on the right.
12: He in 2024 called Kamala Harris a lying whore. Okay, so that is that particular man of God.
13: Whore, don't they?
12: And his homewrecking whore. Okay, I'm this guy's homewrecking whore.
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12: You're cute. I love you, Bob Seska.
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20: Just follow the money.
12: There's one for every day of Pride Month, isn't there?
21: Yeah, Donald this morning was talking about how he met up with the president of Egypt in a hotel room and they fell in love.
12: Oh,
21: wow.
12: Yeah,
21: what's going on? I don't understand things anymore.
12: Someone did a whole montage of him like gushing over men and how handsome they are.
21: Oh, yeah,
12: like,
21: yeah. I did one too. I jumped on that bandwagon and it's very easy to do because there are many of them. In fact, there was one in Wisconsin recently and then today, I don't understand what's happening with Donald. He's, you know, I don't know. It's frontotemporal dementia leading to no inhibitions whatsoever.
12: Yeah. Ebony, we were just talking about these scenes, and you posted a lot about it, Bob. You said Trump meeting with Macron is losing his voice and talking about the UFC. Right. You said Macron always crushes Donald's hand during handshakes, makes me laugh and laugh. Donald is in noticeable pain. He didn't even have the strength for his usual yank and pull that he does.
21: Not
12: right?
21: anymore. That's a thing of the past. Every once in a while, they pump him up with something. Yeah. I don't know what the doctors give him, but he does the tug of war thing again. But now it's just like when he meets with Macron, I always look forward to that first handshake because just you can feel the bones cracking inside Donald Trump's hands.
12: Swear,
21: tiny little bird bones.
12: They all look like they're in elder care. Birds. Yeah, they all look like they're at my mom's nursing home. It's insane. You said Donald's ankles are just as swollen as they've always been. Dr. Barbarella, is that his name?
21: What?
12: Yeah.
21: Barbabella.
12: Played by Jane Fonda. Reported his ankle swelling has improved in his fake medical report. Anyone with eyeballs can see that's a lie. I mean, did you see, was that a trolling? I'm sure it was. Germany gave him a soccer jersey medium. I'm like, oh, yeah, that'll fit.
21: Right.
12: Is that's the, because with the weight that he reports, 224.
21: Oh, yeah. And the most shocking thing, I think, of the last few days of the G7 has been Donald needing help from the Prime Minister of India in order to climb one step.
1: Yeah.
21: I mean, a single teeny tiny little step, and he needed to grab the arm of the Prime Minister of India in order to foist kerplunk his ponderous bulk onto that step.
12: 224 pounds, 17% body fat, isn't it? Yeah, you said get a load of Trump's drowsy body language during the Macron meeting. I mean, this is getting, it's not just at the Knicks game, at a cage fight, at the White House. It's literally, while Macron's talking, he's, you know.
21: The only thing I can think of, Stephanie, is that he considers falling asleep in public now part of his brand. Right there with the stupid hair and the red tie that's too long and all the gold crap all over the place. And now add to the Donald Trump brand. Yes, he falls asleep in public and he's completely brazen about it. I mean,
12: he doesn't even try.
21: Yeah, he doesn't even bother to try to stay awake.
12: Like when he walked in and said, I'm the boss, and everybody literally laughed at him.
21: Yeah.
12: Like,
21: Yeah.
12: I loved your explanation, your description. You said Macron is looking at Donald as if he's a clown trying and failing to make a balloon animal at a toddler's birthday party.
21: Yes.
12: It's just, it is pity. It's pity they're looking at him with now.
21: Oh, yeah. He was talking about Iran and the Strait of Hormuz, and he was going off on some gibberish rant that made no sense whatsoever. He said, we're out there hunting for the mines, but we've already found the mines. Well, which is it? Are you hunting for the mines or are you already found them? I don't understand what's going on. And, of course, this deal that leaked out this morning, the text message with the deal points, is just horrendous. I mean, lifting, it requires the United States to lift all sanctions against Iran and impose no new sanctions.
12: Yeah.
21: They have Donald over the falls in a barrel right now. They can manipulate him however they want. Using the Strait of Hormuz, this is a power they didn't have prior to the start of the war, and now they've got it. Well, I mean,
12: Politics chick said it. The United States has preliminary agreed to pay reparations to Iran. You know who pays reparations in a war? The loser.
21: Yes, of course.
12: Trump called Barack Obama a stupid son of a bitch at a G7 press spray. Every accusation is an effing confession with this delusional, demented, devolving, dumb as rocks POS. I mean, you were all over. You said the strait is closed and there's no indication it'll ever open. But of course, we know that because he was asked when will the memorandum be released. He said, I'd say sometime after Friday. The strait is now open, but it opens completely. What?
1: Yeah. I thought.

0: Well, I am here with Peter Galluli, the CEO of The Wellness Company. This is a very exciting. I just filled out my form, Peter. I'm so excited. Tell us about The Wellness Company.
1: Thanks. 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
0: Wow. 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
8: 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Get it. 57 minutes after the hour. Let's go to Joe in Chicago. Hi, Joe. Hi, Joe.
4: Yes, good morning.
8: Hi.
4: I just wanted to comment today on Trump's fantastic reflecting pool debacle, and that the media is not reporting the science. When you paint a pool dark blue and you add a yellow or greenish algae, the mixing of the colors create this dark green murky color throughout the whole water, much more green than the actual algae is. That's what happens when you mix blue and a yellowish type of color together.
8: All they needed is one of those little paint spinner machines you had when you were a kid.
9: Spin art?
8: Yeah, the spin art.
9: Uh-huh.
8: Could have figured that out.
9: Yeah. Or a shrinky dink.
8: Yes. 58 minutes after the hour. Lots more man meat coming.
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14: AP News, I'm Marcela Sanchez. Iran will immediately take steps to reopen the Strait of Hormuz and will be allowed to sell its oil without restrictions. This was according to leaked copies of the tentative agreement with the U.S. to end the war that officials say broadly matches the document. But President Trump says the deal to end the war is not final. He spoke with reporters while meeting with Egyptian President Abdel Fattah el-Sisi at the G7 summit.
15: It's a memorandum of understanding, and if I don't like it, we'll go back to shooting at them, dropping bombs on their head. If I don't like it, if they don't behave, we'll go right back to dropping bombs right smack in the middle of their head.
14: The accord also envisions Iran receiving at least $300 billion to rebuild after the war and says the U.S. would work to end all American and United Nations sanctions imposed on Tehran if a final agreement addressing Iran's nuclear program is reached. A signing is scheduled this Friday in Switzerland. Meanwhile, Ukraine's Volodymyr Zelensky says the group of seven leaders have pledged more vital help for Ukraine against Russia. AP correspondent Charles de Ledesma reports.
16: One person has been killed and seven others injured in a Russian overnight strike on the Ukrainian city of Zaporizhia, local authorities report. Residential buildings, cars and other civilian infrastructure were damaged in the strike, with rescuers dispatched to several parts of the city to deal with the aftermath. Due to the constant threat of further Russian attacks, they were forced to halt operations several times. Meanwhile, President Volodymyr Zelensky says Ukraine has secured key support from world leaders at the Group of Seven summit in France, adding the leaders had pledged to bolster Ukraine's air defenses and energy supply. I'm Charles de Ledesma.
14: This is AP News. A new poll says most Americans believe their right to vote and other civil liberties are under threat AP correspondent Donna Warder has more.
9: About 33% of Americans who responded to a poll by the Associated Press and the North Center for Public Affairs Research said their right to vote is under a major threat. And this was before the U.S. Supreme Court stripped away part of the Voting Rights Act. Another 30% say their voting rights face a minor threat, and 33% said voting rights face no threat at all. About half of those who answered the poll say freedom of speech is under a major threat, and 30% said the same thing about gun rights and religious freedom. 90% of those who answered the poll say the right to vote and freedom of speech are extremely or very important to the United States' identity. Donna Warder, Washington.
14: The U.S. stock market is drifting as Wall Street waits to hear from the Federal Reserve in the afternoon about where it sees interest rates going. I'm Marcela Sanchez, AP.
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17: From the Weatherology Weather Center, I'm meteorologist Jennifer Wojcicki. We'll see periods of showers and thunderstorms here this afternoon with cloudy skies, a high in the low 70s, winds out of the south of 15 to 20 miles per hour, gusting as high as 30. Then for tonight, chance for showers and thunderstorms with cloudy skies, a low near 60. Thursday skies become mostly sunny, high of 73, and on Friday mostly sunny, high of 76 degrees. That's your latest Chicago weather update. Currently, it's 63.
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0: 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Okay. We've been hacked for reality, said the Secret Service, furious at Kash Patel for publicly announcing details of an active FBI investigation. What is it going to take for this guy to get fired?
11: Right.
0: You need the jaws of life to wake you up in the morning because you're just so drunk? And now this. Anyway, before it was closed, apparently so he could get credit for stopping a plot at Trump's UFC party, the investigation is still ongoing. This is who is running the FBI. Unbelievable. Oh, and we can't get enough of the reflecting pool story.
11: Yeah.
0: Being liberal says, so Ted Lieu, who we love and is hilarious, mm-hmm. has done many sexy liberals with us. Someone posted, it appears very evident the reflection pool has been sabotaged. The left is evil. And Ted Lieu said, you caught me. I did it. I created photosynthesis just to mess with MAGA and the reflecting pool. Oh, it's funny because it's true. Bill and Joyzy. Hi, Bill. Welcome.
12: Yeah, hi. I found a use for those letters they pried off the wall.
11: Oh.
12: The new Donald J. Trump mosquito preserve and malarium.
11: Okay.
12: So
11: malarium.
12: We can go there. And I remember from...
0: that's true. Give us malarium from,
11: yeah,
0: the, from,
11: right.
0: from the... Yeah. Uh-huh. Okay. Oh, look, everybody. There's the... Can you see the top of his head? That's Trump at the G7 summit. Someone said it looks like the ferret on his head has died, which we announced in hour one. We need a moment of silence.
13: It's more like a wombat.
0: The ferret that gave its life this morning or whenever it was that it died. Okay, Dennis in California. Hi, Dennis. Hello, Dennis. Dennis, okay. Kent in Surf City. Hey, Kent.
14: Hey, how you doing? Can I be the official Tar Heel of the Steffi Miller Show?
11: Yeah!
0: Come on down, North Carolina.
14: I want to give a shout-out to the Bill Press Castaway chat room. And secondly, the Hurricanes got swept a little bit under the rug because the Knicks had such a performance.
11: But go Canes!
0: Go Canes! Go Canes!
11: Yes, go
0: That's
11: Canes.
0: True. All right, and Carlos sells Rocky next, speaking of sports.
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17: AP News. I'm Ed Donahue. At the G7 summit in France, President Trump was asked how confident is he a deal with Iran can be signed Friday in Switzerland.
18: You never know with deals, but you're going to find out pretty soon. I think it'll be done. They want to sign. They want to get back to a normal life.
17: Leaked copies of the agreement show Iran will immediately take steps to reopen the Strait of Hormuz and will be allowed to sell its oil without restrictions. The deal also includes an end to the fighting in Lebanon between Israel and the Iranian-backed militia Hezbollah.
18: So this is a memorandum of understanding, but it's a very strong one. This isn't just like a two-paragraph. This is a long, you know, pretty detailed memorandum that goes into a regular contract. I would think they would do it. If they don't, then that's okay. We'll have to start the process again.
17: It appears to be a major setback for Israeli Prime Minister Benjamin Netanyahu. In the Senate, Connecticut Democrat Richard Blumenthal says President Trump seems to have given in to Iran's demands.
19: The most recent reports about this seemingly disgraceful deal look like an unconditional surrender, not for Iran, but for us.
17: President Trump says he's delaying federal prosecutor Jay Clayton's nomination to lead the intelligence community to try to force Congress to act on a voter ID bill that currently lacks enough support for passage. A judge in New York says Luigi Mangione will assert a psychiatric defense at his state murder trial in the killing of UnitedHealthcare CEO Brian Thompson. The government says retail sales rose to a strong 0.9% last month. President Volodymyr Zelensky says Ukraine secured key support from world leaders at the G7 summit in France to boost Ukraine's air defenses and energy supply. They also plan to increase economic pressure on Moscow. More information at apnews.com. This is AP News. Cats were rescued from being eaten in Vietnam.
13: Officers discover 45 cages containing around 400 live cats and four ice-filled foam containers holding approximately 80 dead cats, with other live cats recovered at a separate location, according to the Ho Chi Minh City Criminal Police Division. Karen Veer Cook-Rija, who leads a campaign against dog and cat meat consumption for the international non-profit Humane World for Animals, says in a statement, the operation is a sobering reminder of the enormous scale of Vietnam's cat meat trade. An investigation last week into a spate of pet thefts led police to track down the cat meat crime ring and detain nine individuals, according to local media. I'm Charles Delatesma.
17: Six major ice cream makers in Japan have been raided by the government Fair Trade Watchdog on suspicion of price fixing. I'm Ed Donahue, AP News.
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20: From the Weatherology Weather Center, I'm meteorologist Jennifer Wojcicki. We'll see periods of showers and thunderstorms here this afternoon with cloudy skies, a high in the low 70s, winds out of the south of 15 to 20 miles per hour, gusting as high as 30. Then for tonight, chance for showers and thunderstorms with cloudy skies, a low near 60. Thursday skies become mostly sunny, high of 73, and on Friday mostly sunny, high of 76 degrees. That's your latest Chicago weather update. Currently, it's 61.
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0: the U.S. and Iran just reached a new ceasefire agreement. Here to discuss the deal is White House spokesman Ken Raymond. Ken? Thanks for having me, Jimmy. So, Ken, in the end, what did this war actually accomplish?
1: That's simple, Jimmy. To end the war.
0: Right, but it was a war that President Trump started.
1: And he started the war in Iran for one reason. To end the war in Iran.
0: What?
1: Jimmy, President Trump has always wanted to end a war in Iran, but he had one major problem. Due to the inept leadership of the Democrats, nobody had ever started a war in Iran. So, once again, it was left to him to save the day. And sometimes, you can only save the day by endangering the day.
2: I'm telling you, comedy is the only way. Uh-huh. To understand the ridiculousness of what's happening. Bella, one question for you. Who runs the world?
3: I wonder.
4: Girls.
2: Thank you. Thank you. Particularly the ladies of The View who bitch slap J.D. Vance around and our best friend Jessica Tarloff. I love this exchange. J.D. Vance, Jessica, I think you're making the same mistake, unfortunately, a lot of the Iranian propagandists make when they talk about this. Tarloff, like the Wall Street Journal. Oh, bam. Oh, bam. Okay. Hey, look who's here. Hey, that guy.
5: That's good coffee.
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2: Coffee with Carlos Elsrocky.
7: I have a Zimbabwe latte. I'll have a Kenya cappuccino.
8: She never has a second cup of coffee.
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13: Good to the last drop.
2: Hola, Carlos.
14: Good morning. Hydration break. Hydration break.
2: Oh, okay. We'll just wait.
14: It's a World Cup soccer thing. We're doing hydration breaks because FIFA and Infantino and Trump want to make money for commercials. So we have a hydration break during 72-degree weather. Hydration break for all you World Cup fans. Hey, before we start, a shout out to Harold Reese from Mackinac, Illinois, cousin of a neighbor of mine, listener, just turned 85. I wanted to say, hey, thanks for listening. And go USA, go Argentina, go Mexico.
2: Yay. Absolutely. Why are we
14: I started the fire, Stephanie. Yeah. I started the fire to put out the fire.
3: There's some feedback on your end?
15: We're getting an echo from you.
14: When I switched computers, it got really noisy. Is it better? Is it better now?
2: I think it's when I talk.
15: Yeah.
2: Oh, dear. Well, I just want to
15: talk. It's when we talk on our end, we can hear ourselves back.
2: Oh.
3: Is he wearing headphones?
15: He's wearing headphones.
14: I'm wearing headphones. I'm doing the normal setup. So something is awry. I'll turn the volume way down.
2: All right, let's try that. Oh, dear.
14: I still get feedback, but I can call you on the phone because this happened last time.
2: Okay. Oh, yeah.
15: I think if you do the Zoom on your phone, that works.
2: Okay. So call us back. All right, call us back. Okay, because we cannot go without. We were without coffee with Carlos last week, so we must have him back.
3: Yes.
2: All right. Can I just say, we want to say Happy Father's Day to Carlos.
15: Yeah.
2: And to all the Stephanie Miller Show daddies. My daddy's been gone a long time, and this made me tear up. Can I say real quick? Monica in Lakewood, California, wrote, donated to Major Taylor in honor of my dad. Steph, I adore you. After hearing on your show that the Major Taylor Bike Club takes donations and helps kids get bikes and teaches them safe cycling, I knew I had to make a donation for Father's Day in honor of my sweet dad, Ken Santucci, who passed away in April of this year. My dad was an avid cyclist. He rode his bike to work for 40 years. He taught all his 16 kids how to ride and made sure we each had a good bike, even if secondhand. My dad was the scoutmaster of Long Beach, California, Troop 14 for many years, and he led the boys on a long bike and camping adventures. Helped many scouts earn their cycling merit badges. I couldn't think of a better way to honor my father than to contribute to Major Taylor, an organization he would have loved. Thank you for suggesting it. Love to all the dads in the Stephanie Miller Show family. Monica. Aw, Monica, that made me tear up. I have many Major Taylor dads. Marty, one of my Major Taylor dads, Bella, sent me, he has GoPro footage of me cycling from behind, and he wanted to point out that I'm favoring my right leg too much and my right calf is bigger and I need to put my shoulders down because I hunch up too much.
3: That is such a dad thing to
2: do. I have many Major Taylor dads.
3: Yeah.
2: And here is girl daddy, Carlos Elsrocky, back again. Hello.
16: I'm back again. I'm still getting the schmutz on the phone. I'm hearing some crackling and popping, but if I sound okay, let's go.
15: You sound great.
2: Yep. Okay.
16: Thank you.
2: This old
16: thing. And I lost my studio light. I don't know why. You know, things are going wonky. But, you know,
2: You're like the Iran deal and the reflecting pool. All
16: yeah, I was going to say, this is going better than a reflecting pool. There's no algae in my booth. Oh my God.
2: Yeah, I, even on Fox News, Carlos, this was one of the deucier of the two deucies,
15: uh-huh,
2: Chris.
15: Yeah.
2: Said we learned why the Iranians are eager to sign this deal. Iran will be able to start selling oil again on the global marketplace, and nobody is disputing the fact they'll have access to $300 billion. I mean, Carlos, from every quarter, I don't think I've ever actually seen this, that from every quarter this deal is being panned. Republicans, Democrats, around on Fox News, around the world. I mean, it's in Israel,
16: Eric.
2: For God's sakes.
16: Yeah, Eric Don Jr.
2: Yeah. Yeah.
16: Baron just shaking his head like Lurch going, mm-hmm. What do you think, Baron?
2: I mean, this is the kind of, and at the G7 question, is the text of the agreement final? Trump, no, it's not final. It's a memorandum of understand. And if I don't like it, we'll go back to shooting at them, dropping bombs right smack in the middle of their head.
16: Huh? It's just dumb. If I don't like it, I'm going to take, you know what?
2: He doesn't know what's in it. That's what he's admitting, isn't he?
16: It's just like a tee shot that goes off the fairway. I'll take a mulligan. If this doesn't work, if I don't like the drive, I take a mulligan, and we're going to do it again, okay?
2: I
16: don't know. We'll get into this later. This is why comedians don't show up to freaking UFC at the White House. You don't normalize this dangerous, dumb, evil, mean monster.
2: Yeah.
16: Don't normalize the guy by showing up at his events.
2: Yeah.
16: He's horrible.
2: And there's Joe Rogan just smiling when, you know, holding the microphone when the guy's calling Michelle Obama a man, and it's just disgusting. And, you know, of course, by the way, the White House posted a photo of Trump with that fighter saying, oh, new bling, because, you know, he gave him his medal or whatever. They're proud of it. They're proud of their racism, sexism, transphobia, right? You name it.
16: It's what they have to sell, and it sells. It's the manosphere, you know. It's really a shame. And then Infantino and FIFA, they're going to allow Trump to host Detroit Trophy if he's well enough. You know, he's not doing well right now physically, but, you know, he's kind of aging and stumbling around. He walked the wrong way at the G7. Grab Macron's wife's hand. Like, Melania, you suddenly feel warm. You don't feel like a reptile. What's going on?
2: Thank you. Beatty says, Biden wandered off during a photo op to speak with veterans who were just off screen, and the media went nuts about his mental capacity. Trump stood confused and alone at a G7 photo op, and the media has nothing to say. The media have dangerously dropped the ball.
16: Yeah. Have you heard the ones where he goes behind pillars and releases the fart barrage?
2: Oh, God. Yes. He does that little like thing where he goes like that. You're like, oh, no.
16: The little lean to the side, the one-cheek sneak.
2: I just thought I'd know there was an actual name for it. Okay.
16: Yeah, the way she sneaks.
2: Yeah, this is what we're subjected to. This is foreign leader Maloney. Maloney looks like she wants off the planet as Trump rants and raves at length to G7 leaders about the UFC. Oh, my God. Yeah, someone else said at the G7, Maloney looks like she's trying to astral project off the planet while Trump launches into another endless monologue about the UFC in a room full of world leaders forced to sit through a rant that has nothing to do with global policy and everything to do with his fixation of the week. It's less diplomacy, more of a hostage situation.
16: Yeah.
2: Oh, my God. And they all look like I said, Carlos, all morning, you and I both have had moms in elder care and with Alzheimer's.
16: Yeah.
2: That's what it looks like. They're all telling them which way to go and it's time for the pick. And you wake up, and
16: he's Vicini, and one flew over the cuckoo's nest. I bet a nickel. You can't bet a nickel. You break the cigarette in half, it's not worth a damn. I bet a nickel.
2: Okay, here's Adam Kinzinger on this entire party, the GOP.
4: If there was even one shred of country over party left in the GOP, the whole party would be in open revolt right now over this Iran deal. This is the worst thing. Really is. Iran now has $300 billion. But hey, the Straits reopened and gas prices are coming down. It's a victory.
2: Former Republican Adam Kinzinger. And speaking of former Republicans, we're going to have Olivia Troy in studio with us on Friday. And I saved this for her. Caroline said, as someone who used to be a Republican, when I say that after your eyes are open and you see the grift and the lies of the right wing, you cannot go back. And I'm not exaggerating. It's like waking up out of a trance. And clearly, who do we have today, Chris? John Barrasso. I mean, for them to try to spin this as any kind of victory. It's and better than what Obama got is okay. Here,
5: what's laughable is the fact that Barack Obama made comments yesterday comparing what we're talking about now to what happened when he was president. He said it was doubtful that it was any different. Let me tell you the differences. What Obama did, never verifiable, never enforceable.
2: What?
5: He didn't
2: not
5: block
2: true.
5: A path to the bomb. He paved
2: oh
5: a path
2: God.
5: To the bomb. And then he was so desperate, he begged Iran to give up their program, to say they would do it. He paid them pallets full of cash that they used that money for terrorism.
16: No, that was theirs.
2: Oh, my
16: that
2: God.
16: That was their money.
2: First of all, it was $1.7 billion. This is $324 billion this is costing.
15: Right, of our money.
2: Yes, and there were checks. There are no checks in this. Basically, it's the exact same language as in the Obama deal about they won't have a nuke. But Obama, it's the exact opposite of the truth, Carlos. Obama did have inspections. This deal has not. First of all, it's not even a deal yet, as Chris keeps saying. It's a memorable understanding of something of J.D. Vance just said the negotiations will start Friday. I'm like, what?
16: Yeah, I mean, I said it like maybe 4 months ago. The level of sycophantry is something that Kim Jong-un would just die for. It's like, yeah, I thought I had the influence. This guy crazy.
2: Yeah. Andy Ostry, one last one. If I don't like Trump says that the memo of understanding with Iran threatening to bomb the out of them again, and he's not happy with the terms. Wait a gosh darn minute. He's already announced a deal, then it's great, and bragged that no other president was able to do this, but he just admitted he has no idea what's in it. I mean,
16: he got bored. He literally said, and Kinzinger pointed this out, during like 1 week into it, he just said, 12 service people died, 13, I'm bored.
2: Yeah.
16: The level of incompetence, the level of the lack of empathy. He's a psychopathic, sociopathic, dwindling, dementia-fied, ruling idiot.
2: Yeah.
16: That's kind.
2: We've been talking all morning about this reflecting pool debacle on top of the Iran
16: it's
2: debacle.
16: So stupid. Painted blue. I want it blue like the miniature golf course.
2: Tom Weiner said, the funniest thing about the reflecting pool is in order to fix it and restore it to what it's supposed to be, the next president will literally have to drain the swamp. I mean... It's,
16: yes, they polyurethaned it over. They,
2: thank you.
16: It can't drain anymore. It was designed to drain.
2: Yes, which any...
16: It's going to swell up like his ankles.
2: Yes, if they listen to scientists, which in a totally unrelated story, Bobby Kennedy...
15: Oh, God.
2: First of all, I'm like, wouldn't you think, Carlos, he'd be the one person that would say, don't put your name on my beloved uncle's memorial? It's called a memorial because... It's for a martyred, beloved president. It's not, oh God, anyway. This is what he said. RFK Jr., we had lots of guns when we were kids. Kids brought guns to school and were encouraged to do so. And nobody was walking into schools and shooting people. There are many things that could explain this. One is the dependence on psychiatric drugs. What childhood is he talking about? I wouldn't have had any idea where to get a gun when I was a kid. Are you kidding me?
16: Well, maybe in Kenny Bunkport, it comes in a box of cereal. Look at that, Captain Crunch with a 9mm. Kenny Bunkport.
2: Did you see the story about him throwing chomping snakes into a swimming pool full of children?
15: I don't think the official name for it is a chomping snake. I think that's just what they did.
2: Okay.
15: The snakes
2: is what they were called.
16: It's an Ann Coulter snake.
2: Yeah. He's always been insane. This is like from many, many years ago, right?
16: And it's why the Democratic Party rejected him. They knew. Like, we don't want insane fools that are just grifting for money. We want people that subscribe to real science, real research.
2: He tried to suck up to Kamala and, you know, hoping to get in her administration, and she wisely told him to pound sand. So, you're right.
16: Not qualified, dude. If you want to be an environmental lawyer again, which you've completely abandoned, now that, you know, Trump wants to destroy wildlife, dump chemicals, let pesticides run amok, and Kennedy's saying, no, I guess his blue jeans are too tight.
2: That's what we said. What they're putting in there is going to kill the ducks. Now you're going to have another problem. It's just, oh, my God. All right, 20 minutes after the hour, this portion of the show brought to you by Home Title Lock, because I don't know about you, I got enough on my plate, right?
15: Oh, yeah.
2: I'm telling you, title theft is a thing. 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

0: America is an aspirational idea, one we're still working to fulfill. It was shaped by Enlightenment ideals, reason, liberty, and freedom of conscience, the belief that power comes from we the people, not a divinely appointed ruler. 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

0: Stephanie Miller.
1: It's a baby bird mama singing.
2: Aww, I get it. Damien in York, Pennsylvania says, because Chris is back from vacation, everyone's very happy. He says, I have the perfect name for our guy's Midwestern dairy trip, Chris Lavoie's Homage to Fromage Tour.
3: I like it.
4: Okay.
3: I did have curds when I was in Omaha. So
2: Deanna says, Chris has some of the best comments and relevant references. I'm so glad you're including him in the conversations now.
5: Now?
2: Huh? I've been talking to him for 25 years on the air.
3: Maybe she means compared to the KABC show, because I didn't pipe in as much.
2: Well, it was 25 years ago. Okay.
6: The most you ever spoke was to wake me up. Wakey, wakey, hands off, wakey.
3: That's right. Yes, okay. That's how I would wake you up every day. Because you'd be asleep in the mail room on top of all the mail.
2: Yes.
6: On top of all the mail. I was a tired lad. I was working hard.
2: Speaking of mail, happy Pride. Mark says the only reason MAGA doesn't go to therapy is because they would find out they're gay. I think that's largely true. Could UFC look gayer? I mean, seriously, they're all
6: very
2: like
6: kind of gay.
3: It's kind of gay.
2: Right?
6: It's very gay. Yeah, it's very WeHo. Castro, it's very gay. Hey, did we give a shout out to Balogun, the United States striker who scored 2 goals? Balogun, who was born in Brooklyn because his mom was going to be pregnant.
2: Oh.
6: And he's an anchor baby.
2: Oh.
6: He's the kind of baby that Trump wants to get rid of.
2: Goal. That's fantastic.
3: Go USA.
2: Go.
3: I'm happy that USA won.
2: Yes, absolutely.
3: I don't know who we're going up against after this, but
6: we're going against the ruse.
1: Australia.
3: Oh,
6: but now I say that story because they want to get rid of the 14th Amendment. They don't want people to, you know, have babies here that aren't citizens of the country.
3: Right.
6: And of course, our hero for the soccer team is somebody who literally, his mom, they're from Nigeria. Yeah. They were living in London. They were visiting here. She got pregnant. The pilot said, "You can't fly back. You got to have your baby here."
2: Oh.
6: So he's born in the United States and is raised in London. But he's our hero.
3: Yes, he is.
2: I am currently harboring illegal alien babies on my front deck in my umbrella.
6: Yep.
2: I am a sanctuary porch, and I.
6: Are you Snow White-ing it?
3: Yeah, she got a couple of baby birds.
2: Yeah, they made a nest in the umbrella. Yeah.
3: Yeah.
2: It reminded me of the story your mom telling you about the birds outside.
6: Oh, look at the birds on my balcony. They're getting closer. I'm off 98, hanging in there.
3: Yeah. With her Argentinian accent.
6: That's right. Vamos, Messi.
2: All right, so we have to talk more about this. What's his name? I don't even want to say his name. The UFC fighter that called Michelle Obama a man.
3: Yeah.
2: The cult is replying with fake images of Michelle Obama as a man. After the White House posted a photo of Hockett, the guy, presenting Trump with his medal or something. 29
6: minutes. Is it a cocktail or whatever? I think Dana White should 86 him.
3: Yes!
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8: From the Weatherology Weather Center, I'm meteorologist Jennifer Wojcicki. We'll see periods of showers and thunderstorms here this afternoon with cloudy skies, a high in the low 70s, winds out of the south of 15 to 20 miles per hour, gusting as high as 30. Then for tonight, chance for showers and thunderstorms with cloudy skies, a low near 60. Thursday skies become mostly sunny, high of 73, and on Friday, mostly sunny, high of 76 degrees. That's your latest Chicago weather update. Currently, it's 61.
9: I'm Dr. Anthony Lizowitz, and this is Climate Connections. Sports are a big part of many kids' lives, but climate change is disrupting their ability to play. In a survey by the Aspen Institute, U.S. parents reported that their kids missed an average of 7 days of practices and competitions in 2024 due to extreme and changing weather conditions. For example, extreme heat or wildfire smoke can make it unsafe to play outside. Heavy rain can flood fields. And a major storm can wipe out facilities.
10: Goals, nets, balls can also be completely threatened in the event of an incident of extreme weather.
9: Jessica Murphy is an assistant professor in the Department of Exercise and Sports Science at the University of North Carolina at Chapel Hill. She says college and professional teams may have the resources to quickly recover after extreme weather, but that's often not the case for youth sports teams.
10: We don't see these organizations rebuild or relocate in the same way we do at the higher levels.
9: And community sports programs, which provide affordable access to athletics, often have the hardest time recovering. So as the climate warms, some kids may have fewer opportunities to play and compete. Climate Connections is produced by the Yale Center for Environmental Communication. To learn more about climate change, visit climateconnections.org.
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11: There is a 0% chance Kamala Harris would have carpet bombed little girl schools in Iran. Zero. There's no planet where Donald Trump was the better option over Kamala Harris. If you believe that, your brain is motherfucking figgy pudding. Let's be serious.
2: Kyle Kalinske, I don't know who he is, but I love him.
3: Ah,
2: figgy pudding. Not figgy pudding references, not made enough in my personal view. Okay. All right. I'm giving you an update. The mama bird is out there now on my front deck, but just sitting on the wall being a neglectful whore.
3: She's guarding her babies against you from checking up on them every break. You have left this studio every time we go to commercial.
2: Get physically involved. I'm not physically involved. I'm just looking through the window.
12: Then they're going to go. They're going to leave and go somewhere else where it's safe.
2: They are safe. Hey, this is a
6: Jay
2: safe.
6: Goodall.
2: This
6: yeah,
2: is
6: Jay Goodall.
2: This is a safe space. I'm not doing anything. I'm just watching. I have very maternal instincts, Chris. Look at my baby
6: Stephanie
2: Bella.
6: Attenborough.
2: Look how well I raised baby Bella.
3: I think she raised herself
2: whatever.
3: Well without you.
2: I kicked in late.
12: Yeah.
2: Yeah. All right, I'm not doing anything. But the bird, it's on the ledge. But it's
3: you are going to buy a bird costume.
2: You're assuming she already fed them, but I didn't see her feed them.
12: Boy. Maybe you could get a bird house and put it somewhere.
3: Yes.
12: You know, maybe make it, you can help, you can assist.
2: Carlos,
12: you can assist, but you can't score.
2: This is when you know you're on your way to crazy town from having to cover the Trump administration for 10 years.
6: Yeah,
2: I'm just
6: gotta
2: like,
6: go stare
2: any
6: birds.
2: Distraction. I'm like, what's that?
6: Squirrel. Somebody broke a wishing stick and now Stephanie's obsessed.
12: Oh my gosh.
2: Okay.
12: Caught that reference.
2: We keep hearing this every time, you know, this disgusting remark about Michelle Obama being a man, racist,
6: somebody said it was a joke.
2: Sexist, transphobic.
3: It wasn't a joke.
2: No.
6: It wasn't a joke. He's just like, he's a man.
2: But okay. You always talk about the, you know, the two right-wing comedians were there, right? Tony Hinchcliffe, and what's the other one? Shane Gillis.
12: Yeah. I'm so disappointed.
13: Yeah, Nate Bargatze was there, too.
3: Yeah, he was.
2: But, I mean, it's just what, you know, they always, like, then they call us snowflakes if we, but who is this guy? Oh, Fox host Greg Gutfeld. He says, I seem to remember not too long ago how often I heard Melania Trump was an escort. Well, if the stiletto fits.
3: Yeah.
2: From a lot of people who are now like, huffing and puffing, people faking Charlie Kirk getting stabbed in the neck thinking it's funny. Do you know one person that did that? First of all, I didn't get stabbed in the neck. But
13: especially on national TV after a fight where all eyes are on them? No.
2: This
13: is a former First Lady of the United States. Charlie Kirk was not a political figure.
2: But prominent Democrats made any jokes about Charlie Kirk. Anyway, he said, see, we don't have to listen. In fact, we enjoy it when you're upset. You know, people that deign to have a reaction to them saying that. Because it was a former First Lady and it was at the White House is part of it, right?
13: That's where the stakes are. And again, I'm not judging people, but again, if you're just normalizing a guy like Trump, you don't have to. There's UFC events everywhere. And I've been to every kind of sporting event, soccer, football, UFC. And by far, the most testosterone-filled kind of arrested development place I've ever been is Daniel Cormier versus Jones in Anaheim at the Honda Center. And it's bad. It's really,
2: we can't get enough of the Pete Hegseth workout videos. I mean,
13: help me with the bench.
2: I keep trying to talk them into doing a sketch with me where we all do the Pete Hegseth workout.
3: Not doing that.
2: It's so hilarious. These people that think they're so alpha. It's just, they don't realize we're laughing at them.
13: I don't care if you can lift weights. That doesn't make you smart, and you shouldn't be in charge of the lives of other soldiers, and you shouldn't be removing a four-star general, a black general, they're taking him off some wall or not giving him. They're removing him from something.
2: Yeah. Here, case in point, Chris Lavoie happens to be smart. He also happens to lift weights, but lifting weights is not what makes him smart.
3: Right. Yeah, they're very independent of each other.
2: Exactly. Brain, brawn.
3: Right.
2: Yeah. Come on, it'd be so funny. Do the sketch with me.
3: Oh,
2: fine.
13: Ever
2: since you had to see my cooter, you've refused to do sketches with me.
3: I am not a sketch comedian.
2: All right, fine.
3: Every time I've seen myself on those things that we did during the pandemic, I cringe. I don't want to do that.
2: He was
3: terrible.
2: Hilarious. He was hilarious, fellow.
3: I'm terrible at it.
12: You just have to have no shame. You have some shame.
3: That's exactly my problem.
12: You have some shame.
3: I have shame.
12: Which is it's a good trait to have. Speaking, not for sketch comedy.
3: Right.
2: Speaking of no shame, so, Carlos, this is the dance all of these lick spittles have to do. Who is this guy? The budget nominee, Hal Duncan?
3: This guy.
2: You cannot say Trump lost in 2020. Yeah. I mean, this is him with Tim Kaine.
14: Was the 2024 presidential election rigged?
15: Senator, President Trump won the 2024 presidential election.
14: Yeah, folks, how about that? So he was asked twice, was the 2020 presidential election rigged? And he said President Biden was certified to be the winner. He wouldn't answer the question. Mm-hmm. Saying President Biden was certified as the winner of that election is like saying today is Tuesday, June 16. I mean, it's a fact. You're afraid of making an insecure president mad by acknowledging that fact.
3: That's right. Yeah.
2: It's pathetic. Yeah. Our new hero, Jennifer Welch on MAGA.
16: His son's best friend was raped. Ken Paxton, the guy, the biblical guy who's wound up about tofu, races in and gives this guy 30 days and he isn't registered as a sex offender. These are MAGA values. This is what these people do. This is what MAGA is. And so the Democrats need to run on the corruption that the MAGA party is the party of law and disorder. It is the party of child pedophilia and it is a death cult.
2: Yeah. Yeah. That's it's pretty much what they become, right?
13: Yeah, it kind of feels like we're all on a plantation and MAGA is like the slave owner's like, well, I didn't run over the slave. He dove in front of the tires. Everybody could see. It's really grotesque. Again, the level of sycophantry, the level of fear that they have.
3: Yep.
13: It really bespeaks to the notion that women should run the world, because the only reason I can think of this level of complicity among the men in the Republican Party is that they have something on them in terms of photos and compromise and weird things that they've done, a.k.a. Epstein Island. And this is why women should run the world, because they don't do that stuff that men do.
3: And you live on Vagina Island.
2: Yes.
13: And I live on Island. And yes, my girls are crazy. And they drove us crazy during our trip to Italy. And they wouldn't stop fighting. Aww. But they're way better than maggots. Yeah.
2: This is why he's well trained, because he lives on Vagina Island.
13: Right. Will you look at the Duomo? At the Colosseum. Can you knock it off?
2: All right. This is what it requires to be MAGA right now. Uh-huh. So this is a Fox News reporter on Jesse Waters' show talking about the reflecting pool. Here we go.
17: I'm here at the newly renovated reflecting pool. It's painted American flag blue. And the Democrats are going to tell you, oh, there's green algae. It looks so bad. But there's pool guys cleaning it up right now. No other president would do that. But President Trump is still cleaning it up.
2: That's true. No other president would do. They're not cleaning it. They're making it worse.
13: Contradicted yourself. If it didn't look bad, there would be no need for pool guys to clean it up, you fool.
2: Unbelievable. All right. Speaking of women running the world, Hillary Clinton, who should have been running the world.
13: Yeah.
2: Here's the thing, Chris. I know you're looking at me like I'm not going to like this, but I get her point. I always said this. It's either or. I don't want to relitigate 2024 either. But take a listen.
18: He made a terrible mistake. He made a terrible mistake
2: Biden.
18: For himself, his legacy, and for the country.
13: Yep.
18: He had said that he would not run again.
13: Yep.
18: I believe if he had kept to that plan and said in, say, the late summer of 23 that he wasn't going to run, that he was going to pass, you know, the torch to the next generation, we would have had a real contest.
13: Yes. Yes.
2: So
13: true.
2: So here's the thing. Like, I've often said this. Like, yes, either or, you know, woulda, coulda, shoulda. Like, yes, if he had gotten out earlier, you know, but when we got to the point we got to, it was too late. And Lawrence O'Donnell was one that he was right out front saying this. There is, I think we put Kamala Harris in an impossible situation.
13: We absolutely
2: she did an amazing job. But my point was.

0: had said he was going to step aside and then decided not to, and held on for as long as he did, we were in a terrible dilemma.
1: Yeah.
2: So,
1: yeah.
2: Again, I take her point, but, you know...
3: But what else does passing the baton mean?
1: Well, yeah, that,
3: I mean, I get.
2: I think that's how
4: anything else.
2: I think if he had stepped down in his second term and passed the baton to Kamala, we'd be in a 11 billion time.
4: There was not the qualifier of
2: right,
4: a second
2: Carlos,
4: term
2: nobody,
4: in there.
2: Right, but nobody could have foreseen what was going to happen in that debate. I think it was a combination of age and travel and,
1: which
2: and sickness.
1: Why, which doesn't
5: matter.
1: Why he should have passed the baton before that debate.
5: He should have passed the baton before that. It's ego. We failed it. We don't want to believe that Joe Biden's such a nice guy. It doesn't make those people like Ruth Bader Ginsburg and Joe devoid of having an ego, and it is some.
2: He's sure
5: some
2: looking
5: point,
2: a lot better than Trump these days, and sounds a lot
5: yeah,
2: more
5: he's looking
2: coherent,
5: a lot better, but
2: right.
5: And again, I never got this thing like, oh, Joe Biden's like Joe Biden had an administration. Joe Biden had plans. You can pass those plans off after four years onto somebody younger.
4: Yes.
2: Okay. I just, if we could live in coulda, shoulda, woulda land forever.
3: Course.
2: My point is the media, look at how we just said they're reporting the G7. They do not report on Trump's senility and obvious decline. And Biden, I thought they unfairly did. Like we were saying, you know, when he looked like, oh, he doesn't know where he's going. He was going to greet veterans off camera, but they didn't report stuff like that.
3: Well, that goes without
5: saying.
3: What
5: you're saying is life is not fair, and we have to play as hard as they do.
2: Yes, where is that whore mother bird? That's what life is not fair for those babies.
5: I'm not a conspiracy guy, but I think Kamala won.
2: I do, too. And a lot of smart people do. Dino Badalla and John Pavlovitz and Sherry Jacobus. Mm-hmm. I mean, a lot of smart people do. So that's the other thing is they can shove the autopsy up their ass.
5: Oh.
2: My opinion. Okay, 46 minutes after the hour, this portion of the show brought to you by Native Path Collagen. Yeah, yeah. One scoop in my coffee and look at me go.
1: You got juicy hips.
2: Yes, I how many times have I been up and down the stairs to check on my baby birds this
1: morning? Every single commercial
2: break. I'm not opening the door. I'm just looking through the window. Leave me alone. Maybe I should give them some Native Path Collagen in a dropper. Okay. I'm just saying. After age 30, our bodies produce 1 to 2 less collagen every single year. You're cooked by the time you're 60, people.
1: Yep.
2: And you cannot get it back through diet alone, right? Because it lives in the part of the animal we don't eat unless you're Chris Lavoie.
1: Hey.
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1: America is an aspirational idea, one we're still working to fulfill. It was shaped by Enlightenment ideals, reason, liberty, and freedom of conscience, the belief that power comes from we the people, not a divinely appointed ruler. And while these ideals have not yet been fully perfected, they created something powerful, a framework that has expanded rights and freedoms over time. Now those freedoms and your rights are under attack. We're seeing growing efforts to blur the line between church and state, using public funds to promote religion, putting Ten Commandments into classrooms, and pushing a version of America that leaves out too many people. As our nation approaches its 250th anniversary, the Freedom From Religion Foundation is working to protect the Constitution.

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6: This portion of the show brought to you by Cozy Earth. 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
6: It's cozy. 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
6: 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Okay, noted douche canoe J.D. Vance, fresh from getting his ass kicked on The View.
7: Uh-huh.
6: Okay, we'll talk about this and whatever this plot was that Cash Patel blabbed about before it's even complete the investigation. Here we go.
10: So I was actually, I found about this, like the president, for the first time this morning. And it turns out the plot was like not that advanced. They weren't in town. They had not really done that much planning. And so I get why people are so fascinated by it. I do think the political violence and rhetoric in this country is completely out of control. But
7: oh, really?
10: Thank God we've got good law enforcement, good FBI, because it didn't even get close to the point of execution.
6: Oh, my God. The party of January 6th and a president that incites violence nearly every day. And we were saying it appears, Carlos, this group is some far right, like Christian accelerationist.
9: Yeah, they're like anti-capitalist, but also super Christian. So it seems like
6: it's a weird,
9: they're so far to the left and to the right that nobody wants them.
6: Right.
11: We're in the church of everybody hates us.
9: Yeah, exactly.
6: Yeah. All right. So this Randale is so good, no one can see it. So this is reporter.
7: Like his X-rays.
6: This is John. Right. This is John Thune, who's the leader of the right the Senate in the Republican Party.
11: Do you have right now a clear understanding of what is in the
12: I think we're all hoping to get more information, more detail about that. I expect that'll be forthcoming.
6: Oh, will it?
12: I think at least at this point, most of us agree that this administration has taken steps, unlike previous administrations going back the last 50 years, to get Iran in a place where they don't represent an existential threat to the neighborhood or to the world for that matter.
6: He's put us in a much worse position and Iran in a much stronger position, period. Even the New York Times writes, this memo of understanding seems to leave things right back where they were before the bombs started dropping. That is, Tehran hasn't actually agreed to give up its nuclear program or its support of terror groups like Hezbollah and Hamas, but only to talk about it some more. Maybe the full MOU text makes things look better or worse. The fact is, it's still a mystery, isn't encouraging. When does the world get to see it?
9: That was the New York Post, not the New York Times.
6: Oh, sorry, New York Post.
9: Yeah.
6: Well, you've lost the New York Post.
7: No, we're going to see the unredacted Epstein files before we see that Iran nuclear deal.
6: I know. And by the way, J.D. Vance, I think his full-time job is just lying. I don't know what else he does. He was asked, Hannity asked him, so let's talk about any place, anywhere, anytime, U.S. inspectors. Is that part of the deal? And he said, oh, yeah, it's absolutely something we're negotiating over. And then he said... when he was asked about Obama's criticism of the deal, he said, I'd ask the president, the former president, I'd say, Obama, why in the world, if it's the same thing, is it the Gulf Arab states hated your deal and they love our deal? That's not true.
9: No.
6: Everyone hates this deal. Right?
7: Yeah. Anything coming out of Vance's mouth, the guy who said Trump is America's next Hitler and has just completely done a 180, forget about it.
6: Yeah.
9: Iran loves this deal.
6: Yeah, that's true.
9: Stand
6: sorry,
9: corrected.
6: I misspoke. Trump, when confronted about the details, said, why not release it? He said, oh, I will. I'd like to get a formal setting first. Oh, it doesn't need to be at Versailles, maybe? Before we do it, but I have no problem with that. It's a good document. Here's what it says. Iran will never have it. He doesn't know what it says, obviously. He said,
7: At a teen pageant.
6: He said, I'll not only release it, I'll probably have a press conference and read it to you word by word so the press covers it accurately, because it's a very important document, unlike Obama, who could have destroyed the Middle East with his horrible JCPOA. Oh, my God. So he said in a couple of days, we'll have the press conference. No one knows if anything he says is actually going to happen, right?
7: Bannon is out there spinning. He's in a writer's room going, how are you going to lie about this? You spelled Iran E-R-A-N. That's not how you spell it. Oh, shoot. Let me change that.
6: Yeah. Even on Fox News. So who is this? Ben Domenech, some Fox News contributor, made it clear he's not a fan of the deal. He said, everything about this deal seems bad to me. It all seems bad. It seems like a setback. It doesn't seem like it meets any of the measures the president actually put out there of his goals for this conflict. He said, look, at some point, the Republican Party needs to decide which kind of foreign policy it's going to have. Is it going to be an American first foreign policy, ones that's bold, that uses American power in key moments decisively in order to affect what it wants to achieve? Or are we going to just backslide into being some kind of hillbilly Obama kind of GOP? I don't know what that means, except Obama's deal was working pretty spectacularly well, right?
7: The Straits of Hormuz were open.
6: Right.
7: Ships were flowing. Oil was coming. They had inspectors going in at any time they wanted to.
6: Yeah. So, honorable mention to John Fetterman, who helped sink the Iran War Powers Resolution, being the only Democrat to vote with Republicans to block it. Thanks, Lurch.
7: Oh, Fetterman.
6: He is the Newman of the Democratic Party. Fetterman. We love you, Carlos Azraqui. Follow Carlos.
7: Love you back. I'll see you on the big screen next time.
6: Okay.
9: Yay!
6: All right. See you tomorrow.
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18: AP News, I'm Ed Donahue. Leaked details of the Iran deal show Iran will immediately take steps to reopen the Strait of Hormuz and will be allowed to sell its oil without restrictions. President Trump did not go into detail about the agreement at the G7 summit in France. He says it's a good deal, but if Iran doesn't sign it, they will just start the process again.
19: We have the greatest military in the world. We have the greatest blockade. The naval blockade was 100% effective. And again, they have no navy, they have no air force, all bombed out. I don't want to say the leaders, but first level of leader, gone. Second level of leaders, gone. Some of the third level of leaders, gone. And they want to make a deal. They are so ready to make a deal.
18: The plan is to sign the deal Friday in Switzerland. The Gaza Health Ministry says Israeli operations in the Gaza Strip have killed more than 1,000 Palestinians since a ceasefire was reached between Israel and Hamas last October. The AP's Julie Walker reports Luigi Mangione will assert psychiatric defense in his murder case in New York in the killing of UnitedHealthcare CEO.
20: Claiming he was suffering from extreme emotional disturbance when he gunned down UnitedHealthcare CEO Brian Thompson, a judge said Wednesday. A jury that accepts such a defense would be obliged to convict Mangione of manslaughter, which carries a maximum sentence of 25 years in prison, instead of murder, which could put him behind bars for the rest of his life. An extreme emotional disturbance defense would not absolve Mangione of responsibility for Thompson's killing. It's not the same as not guilty by reason of insanity. The defense's decision comes 2 weeks after a secret hearing on the matter. Julie Walker, New York.
18: Tropical Storm Arthur, the first of the Atlantic season, is targeting the Gulf Coast with heavy rain. This is AP News.
21: I'm Seth Sutel, and this is Markets in a Minute. Stocks are drifting as Wall Street waits to hear from the Federal Reserve about where it sees interest rates going. The S&P 500 was essentially flat in the first hour of trading Wednesday. The Dow added 169 points. That's about 0.3%. The NASDAQ composite gave up an early gain and was down 0.1%. Treasury yields held relatively steady in the bond market ahead of the Fed's decision. Traders expect the Fed to hold its benchmark interest rates steady. The bigger question is what Fed officials will say about where they see rates heading in the future. The yield on the 10-year Treasury note was little changed at 4.43%. Seth Sutel, New York.
18: Norway's royal house says Crown Princess Mette Marit has undergone a successful lung transplant. The 52-year-old was diagnosed in 2018 with pulmonary fibrosis that damages and scars lung tissue. I'm Ed Donahue, AP.
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22: From the Weatherology Weather Center, I'm meteorologist Jennifer Wojcicki. We'll see periods of showers and thunderstorms here this afternoon with cloudy skies, a high in the low 70s, winds out of the south of 15 to 20 miles per hour, gusting as high as 30. Then for tonight, chance for showers and thunderstorms with cloudy skies, a low near 60. Thursday skies become mostly sunny, high of 73, and on Friday mostly sunny, high of 76 degrees. That's your latest Chicago weather update. Currently, it's 59.
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5: 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It exposes it all with stories, history, and facts that you can digest easily and then explain expertly.
8: 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Welcome back. 21 minutes past the hour. Congressman Mark Pocan with us for the hour, taking your calls. Paul in Woodinville, Washington. You're on the air with Representative Pocan.
9: Thanks, Tom. Two things. Are Democrats going to demand to see this memorandum of understanding this weekend to at least push Trump to say, I don't have one, if he can't produce one? And secondly, when Democrats take power this coming election, I hope you understand that most Democrats support the idea that foreign aid to Israel is cut off for at least 10 years. There's got to be a price, just like you said before. There's got to be a price for what Netanyahu has dragged us into. Thanks.
10: Yeah, so to the first one, I mean, of course, we want to see the language. And it's just a memorandum of understanding. Understand, that means you have 60 days then, I think, to actually work out the details around nuclear weapons. It means next to nothing. And in fact, it may mean nothing because we're watching already the president start to huff and puff as the week goes on for the multiple times, right? So I'm not sure where he's at, but I hope we have an end to a war, period, because it's costing Americans mightily. Secondly, I think, you know, there are a lot more members of Congress. I think we're over 75 people now blocking the Bombs Act that we've introduced to make sure that money's not going to Israel for bombs. I think there is a different approach, especially given what Benjamin Netanyahu continues to do. He's not working in the region's best interest. I think many members see that. But that's where, honestly, we're going to have to talk to our elected officials to make sure they really understand where the American people are. I think I get it, but I think we need to make sure other people get that as well.
8: Kathy in Green Bay, Wisconsin, you're on the air with Congressman Pocan.
11: Good morning, gentlemen. Gee, Mark, I wish I lived in your district, and I didn't live in this one. I'm calling about the roadless rule, and apparently Mike Lee has put into, let's see, Barrasso's Wildfire Prevention Act, something that would repeal the roadless rule, not change it, not modernize it, repeal it. Do you have any idea of what's going on with that? And do you have any idea what's going on with that?
10: Yeah, unfortunately, I don't. I mean, you know, Senate actions until they kind of come over by us sometimes, especially on this, that's not getting the super high profile news coverage. I just don't know offhand. I apologize, Kathy, on that. But we'll take a look and see if there's something that we need to be extra aware of. Thanks to you flagging it.
8: You know, it's so refreshing to hear a politician say, I'm not sure, but I'll look into it. Larry in Fayetteville, North Carolina. You're on the air with Congressman Pocan.
12: Yes. Hello, Tom. My favorite talk show host.
8: Thank you.
12: And also to, Congressman Pocan, I just want to ask a question. I feel like in my heart this time we have enough Republicans, you know, and independents along with Democrats that will give the Democrats the power. I believe we're going to get the Senate, the House, and the presidency. But this time when we get it, do you really feel that we would have enough people? And I know you can't predict everything, sir. But do you feel like there will be enough people to really get some real guardrails to avoid what this guy has done from ever happening again? I can't hardly sleep at night no more what this guy does and his Confederate friends.
8: Thank you.
12: So that's my question, sir. Okay.
10: Yeah, thanks, Larry. I'll tell you, I'm going to give you a yes, but yes, there actually absolutely is the interest by Democrats to do something. I mean, we're as outraged with what we're seeing happen by Donald Trump, from the rising costs to what he's doing to health care and child care and things in this country, and the corruption, the daily corruption out of this administration. The asterisk, though, is the Senate has these rules with the filibuster that you need 60 votes. So we can pass things out of the House, but unless the Senate kind of figures that part out, that's been our barrier on passing H.R. 1, the most comprehensive campaign finance, elections reform, and ethics reform bill ever introduced in Congress, and passing a lot of other legislation. Absolutely, though, members are just as outraged, I can assure you, from the conversations I have with almost every single Democrat. My concern would just be what happens with the Senate.
8: Congressman, we have a little less than a minute to the break here, to a hard break. I'm curious, what Trump is doing, by and large, the things that Larry's referring to, are by and large heavily supported by these right-wing billionaires, from the Koch brothers with their oil interests to Peter Thiel and Palantir and his security interests, you know, quack, quack, quack, right? How does our political system deal with this oligarchy that was imposed on us by five corrupt Republicans on the Supreme Court and Citizens United?
10: Yeah, well, and this is Donald Trump, right? His most pressing concern is he and his family. Second is his peer group, right? So that's why Elon Musk and all the others get the attention they get and why they're so embedded into government right now. But we need to stand up against that, because that's a very few people who are taking advantage of all the rest of us. So I just think we need to have a populist fight back from the people and elected officials.
8: Yeah, I'm with you. I'm with you. Very well said. Congressman Mark Pocan is with us, one of the genuinely good guys, former chair of the Congressional Progressive Caucus, representing the 2nd District of Wisconsin and the U.S. House of Representatives. Pocan.house.gov is his website and his Blue Sky handle. We'll be back with more of your calls for Representative Mark Pocan. It's Middays with Mark here on the Tom Harbin Program.
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8: We'll be right back with your calls for Congressman Mark Pocan.

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1: Thanks for having me. 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
4: From the Weatherology Weather Center, I'm meteorologist Jennifer Vujicinski. A wind advisory is in effect. We'll see periods of showers and thunderstorms here this afternoon with cloudy skies, a high in the low 70s. Winds out of the south of 15 to 20 miles per hour, gusting as high as 30. Then for tonight, chance for showers and thunderstorms with cloudy skies, a low near 60. Thursday skies become mostly sunny, high of 73, and Friday mostly sunny, high of 76. That's your latest Chicago weather update. Currently, it's 57.
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9: 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I'm talking about credentialing and licensing in the field.
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6: This is WCPT telling you how you can shop blue. Donald Trump has implemented a barbaric anti-immigration policy with mass deportations and having ICE agents showing up unannounced at people's homes, workplaces, and anywhere they suspect, separating families, ruining lives, and deporting people without any due process. But one company is taking a stand against Donald Trump. Greyhound Bus Lines has implemented a no-warrant, no-boarding policy. This prohibits ICE agents to enter the vehicle without a warrant. Greyhound Bus says they want to guarantee the rights and civil liberties of their passengers. Greyhound Bus is the largest inner-city bus system in the U.S., with over 1,600 destinations. Maybe this will lead to more companies stepping up like Greyhound is. This has been WCPT telling you that you can shop blue.

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4: 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But however, did you guys know that Lewis Howard Latimer, a black man, improved upon it? That's right. Latimer's light bulb was made to last longer than Edison's. Latimer later sold that light bulb to the U.S. Electric Company in 1881, making light bulbs more accessible and affordable to the community. Here are some light bulb companies that support the Democratic Party. Philips Light Bulbs. Philips supports the Democratic Party very highly. In 2024, Philips donated over $400,000 to Democratic candidates in 2024. GE, General Electric. GE roughly is about 50-50 split with candidates they donate to. In 2024, 54% of GE's donations went to the Democratic Party, including $159,000 to Vice President Kamala Harris's presidential campaign. Hey, you guys want to hear a joke? How many Republicans does it take to change a light bulb? None. Donald Trump just says it's fixed and they all sit in the dark and applaud. This has been WCPT telling you how you can shop blue.
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9: 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We need a hard reset on who we allow to lead us. 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It's a fascinating book. 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Get Bullies, Parasites, and Slaves by George Koch. It could change your life. 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
3: I'm Jessica Ettinger, CNBC. Wall Street is mixed this afternoon. The Dow hit a new record high today. Oil was lower this morning, then began ticking higher again. Investors are waiting for a Fed announcement this afternoon. It's forecast to be a hold on interest rates. Kevin Warsh's first rate announcement as Fed chairman. Investors want to hear his commentary. Just before 10 a.m. Eastern today, SpaceX shares did something they've never done before. Since the company went public last Friday, they fell. And SpaceX is down 3.5% this afternoon. 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
10: From the Weatherology Weather Center, I'm meteorologist Jennifer Vujicic. A wind advisory is in effect. We'll see periods of showers and thunderstorms here this afternoon with cloudy skies, a high in the low 70s. Winds out of the south of 15 to 20 miles per hour, gusting as high as 30. Then for tonight, chance for showers and thunderstorms with cloudy skies, a low near 60. Thursday skies become mostly sunny, high of 73, and Friday mostly sunny, high of 76. That's your latest Chicago weather update. Currently, it's 57.
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0: 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Welcome back. 35 minutes past the hour. Picking up your calls here. Oscar in Los Angeles. Hey, Oscar, what's on your mind today?
11: Hey, Tom. First of all, I'd like to say thank you for everything that you do. I wanted to talk to Congressman Pulliam, but, you know, it looks like I ran out of time. Great history lesson on what you said about the Republicans, if we would have known. And I think we're in one right now where, like you said, why aren't Democrats pouncing on Mike Johnson's recording saying that if they win, they're going to cut what they call entitlements of Social Security, Medicaid, and Medicare?
0: Right. I'm guessing that will become part of a lot of campaign ads. I mean, keep in mind, we're in the summer right now, Oscar. June, July, August is a period of time, even in an election year, when a lot of people tune out of politics. I mean, our call volume goes down, you know, our advertising goes down. Everything just kind of goes soft for 3 months. And so I'm expecting that kind of thing is going to become fairly prominent in September, October, and of course, November. So hang on to your hat. It's going to get wild.
11: It.
0: Yeah. Thanks a lot, Oscar.
11: Thank you.
0: Good talking to you. Chris in Harrisburg, Pennsylvania. Hey, Chris, what's on your mind today?
12: Hi, Tom. I wanted to speak with Representative Pocan, too. I'm very happy to see that he has the Stop the Grift Act in Congress, mm-hmm. which is the response to the Anti-Weaponization Fund.
0: Yeah.
12: And I see that it's been reopened by Judge Williams in Miami, trying to find out whether the court was defrauded
0: yep.
12: because the IRS settled. Yep. Am I correct so far?
0: As far as I know, yeah.
12: Does Congress have anything to say about those funds going out since they keep the checkbook? And the other question is, it kind of sounds like circular reasoning. Representative Pocan is a federal Congress person, and the IRS is going to, according to his bill, tax everybody 100% of what they're handing over to the president to disperse. To the January 6th
0: yeah.
12: insurrectionist.
13: Yeah.
12: Are we in the Looney Tunes here, or am I just overthinking it?
14: No, none of the above, Chris. You're onto something here. Here's what's happened. Trump, back in 2010, the IRS busted Trump. They found in an audit that he had claimed a massive deduction for losses at Trump Tower Chicago, his failing Trump Tower.
12: That's Little John or whatever. He's in jail for 5 years.
14: That's right. And that was the guy who released his information. Yeah, that's well, I'll get to that. But they discovered that he had claimed the same deduction 2 years in a row, which is a crime. It's against the law. And it saved him $100 million. And so they said, we want the $100 million. You owe us money. That was in 2010. He has owed $100 million since then, plus interest. It's probably $150 by now. Yeah. On top of that, so Trump claims that because this guy who's now in prison, who is a contractor with the IRS, released his tax returns, and we all discovered that for at least 2 years, I think it was 2016 or 17 and 18, he only paid $750 a year in income tax total out of, you know, millions and millions of dollars in income, that he was so harmed by that he needed $10 billion, and he needed the IRS to drop the $100 million claim against him and to never again audit, investigate, or even look at the tax returns of him, Eric, Don Jr., Ivanka, Jared, the people who work for him, and his companies. Any company he's affiliated with, including World Liberty Financial and all of his crypto companies and his real estate companies and everything else, IRS, stay away. And so Todd Blanche writes this memo and makes all that real and creates this $1.8 billion slush fund as kind of the front for it, and says, we're going to drop the $10 billion lawsuit, and we're going to settle with ourselves with this $1.8 billion, $1.776 billion. Let me finish here. The story's not over yet. So now there's this fund that has always been there. It's Congress created this way back in the day, that if you have been harmed by the federal government doing something that's just clearly wrong or illegal, you know, the FBI, attack, it comes into your house when they think you're your next door neighbor and they smash in your door and all that kind of. So you go and you say, hey, you know, I want $1,000 to repair my door because the FBI did this damage because they got the wrong house. There has always been a fund to reimburse people for things like that. And so what they're saying now is that that fund, that victim reimbursement fund for federal malfeasance, which is old, old, old, is going to be used. In fact, already 400 of the January 6 people have applied for money under that fund, an average of around $2.5 million each, according to some of the news reporting I've seen. So now the Trump people and Todd Blanche are saying, screw the $1.8 billion fund. We don't need it, even though Congress said, we're going to tax it at 100%. We're going to stop. We're going to blow it up. They're saying, we don't even need it. We're just going to go with this victim fund that has always existed and pay these people.
15: No.
14: Yeah. So they found the loophole. They found a way around it. And I don't think that there's any way that Congress will stop it. I mean, Congress could stop it. They could put guardrails on that fund. They could say, in fact, this is what Jamie Raskin is proposing, that they pass a law that says that no money from that fund can go to January 6 people. But, you know, the Republicans will kill it. They will they'll stop it in the Senate with a filibuster if they can't prevent it in the House. And Squeaker Mike Johnson is just saying right up front, he won't even bring it to the floor for a vote. So that's the status of things, Chris.
12: Would it make better sense if the state revenue offices or departments were the ones who did the 100% tax?
14: That's been discussed in a couple of states. I would be surprised if any states actually pull that off. I'm guessing it would take legislation. It would have to be more than just something the governor says. It would take time. It would be lawsuits. Yeah. So I don't think that's viable. It's an idea. And it has been discussed, but I just don't think it's going to happen. Chris, great topic. Thank you for bringing it up. I appreciate it. Rob in Kansas City, Missouri. Hey, Rob, what's on your mind today? Rob in Kansas City, listening to SiriusXM?
16: Yes. Hey, Tom, how are you?
14: Fine, Rob. What's up?
16: I want to talk to you about, the disinformation in the right-wing media that's been going on for more than 30 years.
14: Yeah.
16: And how the Fairness Doctrine was, you know, pretty much done away with. And there seems to be not a whole lot of enthusiasm to bring it back. And I was wondering, like, when, and this is a 2028 issue, is when a Democrat president takes over, if by executive orders can use the FCC to go after, to sue media, any kind of media that is peddling disinformation, just to get started. Because, you know, with the billionaire-owned Ellisons and Murdochs and others who own the media, it's going to be almost impossible to systematically undo it. But like Trump has gone after unfairly after, you know, Jimmy Kimmel, he's not even media. Yeah. Similarly, you know, by executive order, I was wondering if a Democratic president could do the same thing and go after any media. Say, if you keep peddling this disinformation, we'll sue you. The government will sue you. The FCC will shut you down. And, you know, if it creates a lot of problems, then so be it. But I think that we need to get started somewhere, and it cannot be part of the platform.
14: Yeah.
16: But it certainly needs to, we need to start somewhere. And I think his executive order, it sounds unfair. People say, well, everyone has a right for their opinion, to their opinion, but the Constitution does not protect disinformation and lies, you know?
14: Actually, it does.
16: Unless, because
14: The First Amendment says that we're entitled to free speech, and the Supreme Court has repeatedly ruled that lies are still considered free speech. But to your point, Rob, there's a couple of different things here. Number one, the FCC only regulates over-the-air radio and television, so they could never touch the Murdochs outside of their ownership of Fox TV stations, which are right-leaning, sort of like the Sinclair stations, but not quite as overt as Fox News itself. So, you know, Fox News is safe. With regard to the Ellisons, the Department of Justice's antitrust division actually, apparently, according to reports I'm reading in the New York Times, is objecting to this merger where they're going to take over CNN and a whole bunch of other stuff, because it's creating basically a media monopoly. But Trump has, you know, he signed off on this 2 days ago. So, yeah, and this is why Barry Weiss was meeting with the executives of CNN, you know, preparing to fire, you know, Aaron Burnett anybody else who's ever kind of, you know, spoken poorly of Trump. The only thing that they could do, a Democratic president,

0: we need a hard reset on who we allow to lead us, you know, as a country, as a people. It's not about communism, socialism, or capitalism so much as it is about those who take over and manipulate, frankly, any system to benefit themselves at the expense of others. 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
1: I'm Dr. Anthony Lizowitz, and this is Climate Connections. Sports are a big part of many kids' lives, but climate change is disrupting their ability to play. In a survey by the Aspen Institute, U.S. parents reported that their kids missed an average of 7 days of practices and competitions in 2024 due to extreme and changing weather conditions. For example, extreme heat or wildfire smoke can make it unsafe to play outside. Heavy rain can flood fields. And a major storm can wipe out facilities.
2: Goals, nets, balls can also be completely threatened in the event of an incident of extreme weather.
1: Jessica Murphy is an assistant professor in the Department of Exercise and Sports Science at the University of North Carolina at Chapel Hill. She says college and professional teams may have the resources to quickly recover after extreme weather, but that's often not the case for youth sports teams.
2: We don't see these organizations rebuild or relocate in the same way we do at the higher levels.
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1: Thanks for having me. 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
7: This is WCPT telling you how you can shop blue. Happy Pride Month, everyone. It's June, it's summer, and it's hot. Let's look at some MLB teams that are having a Pride Night this year. The Chicago Cubs are going to be having a Pride Night where they're giving away Pride-themed jerseys. Teams also giving away Pride jerseys are going to be the Marlins, the Mets, the Angels, the Rockies, the Mariners, the Red Sox, and the Dodgers. Our Chicago White Sox will be having a Pride Night where they'll be giving away Pride-themed hats that are a tribute to Stonewall. Other teams giving away hats that are Pride-themed but not tributes to Stonewall, the Cardinals, Padres, and Blue Jays. The Astros are giving away Pride fans, the Minnesota Twins are giving away Pride hoodies, and the Braves are giving away Pride t-shirts. And did you know every MLB team is having a Pride Night this year, except for the Texas Rangers? I know he's an Astros fan, but it still feels like it's Ted Cruz's fault. This has been WCPT telling you how you can shop blue.
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0: Hey, thanks so much for sharing our program and for reaching out to our stations and sponsors and letting them know that you're listening. It really means a lot to us. 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Welcome back. 9 minutes before the hour. Picking up your calls here. Joan in Camino Island, Washington. Hey, Joan, what's up?
8: Oh, I just wanted to... Hi, Tom. I just wanted to tag on to the gentleman that had called in about the protests in Albania.
0: Mm-hmm.

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4: AP News, I'm Ed Donahue. The public is finally getting details of a draft agreement between the U.S. and Iran after days of secrecy. The AP Sagar Magani has the story.
5: Senior U.S. officials have read the memorandum of understanding to reporters. It includes a new minimum standard for diluting Iran's highly enriched uranium and waiving some U.S. sanctions on Tehran once a deal is signed. Washington's draft also includes toll-free passage of the Strait of Hormuz, but only for 60 days, leaving open the possibility of future fees. In France, President Trump says it could be signed in the next 2 days, but
6: crazy things happen with deals.
5: Iran is suggesting both presidents might do a signing ceremony, which would be a major step for nations who severed diplomatic ties 46 years ago. President Trump says if Iran does not live up to the agreement,
6: we're going to bomb the hell out of them.
5: Sagar Magani, Washington.
7: President Trump is trying to stop the confirmation process for his own nominee to head the nation's intelligence agencies, Clayton. It upends Senate efforts to renew a crucial surveillance program that expired last week. This is Virginia Democrat Mark Warner.
8: This is a careless White House, a president that is treating our national security with complete disdain and acting at a level of recklessness that puts Americans at risk.
7: A judge in New York says Luigi Mangione plans to assert a psychiatric defense at his state murder trial, claiming he suffered from extreme emotional disturbance when he shot and killed UnitedHealthcare CEO Brian Thompson. It could mean less prison time for Mangione if he is convicted. New chair Kevin Warsh says the Federal Reserve is keeping a key interest rate unchanged.
9: Persistently high prices are a burden for the American people. But the recent past need not be prologue.
7: This is AP News. Musket balls and a fort have been found.
10: History comes alive on Bunker Hill in Boston, one of the most storied battlegrounds in American history, where archaeologists are digging at the site of the famous battle fought on June 17th, 1775. Archaeologist Joe Bagley.
11: We've been able to find evidence of the park's use going back thousands of years. But what we're really excited about is we're starting to find some of the artifacts that were actually here during the battle itself. So far, we've gotten a gunflint that was was used by one of the soldiers in the battle.
10: They're searching for the remains of an earthen fort built in a single night and artifacts left behind during the first major pitched battle of the American Revolutionary War.
11: The Battle of Bunker Hill was the bloodiest battle of the entire American Revolution, and it happened right here.
10: The dig is part of commemorations marking the 251st anniversary of the battle and America 250. I'm Julie Walker.
7: I'm Ed Donahue.
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12: From the Weatherology Weather Center, I'm meteorologist Jennifer Vujicki. A wind advisory is in effect. We'll see periods of showers and thunderstorms here this afternoon with cloudy skies, a high in the low 70s. Winds out of the south of 15 to 20 miles per hour, gusting as high as 30. Then for tonight, chance for showers and thunderstorms with cloudy skies, a low near 60. Thursday skies become mostly sunny, high of 73. And Friday, mostly sunny, high of 76. That's your latest Chicago weather update. Currently, it's 57.
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22: Man, it is a weird Wednesday. Thank you for being here. It is Wednesday, June 17th. First, I want to make sure that I mention that if you live in central or southern Illinois, there may be tornadoes coming your way. There is a very serious weather front that is moving through. Some of it will, a little bit of it will hit Chicago, but the majority of it seems like it's going to wreak havoc in southern and central Illinois, Indianapolis. Up until at least 5 o'clock tonight, keep an eye out for really bad weather. Tornadoes, multiple tornadoes are possible. This is some bad weather. And they're having bad weather in Texas, too. The first hurricane of the season, Arthur, is in the Gulf off the coast of Texas, is causing a lot of problems there, a lot of flooding. It is that time of year when we are going to see some really dangerous weather. And I know there are a lot of people who don't believe that global warming is a thing. But the experts tell us, by the way, the experts say, have you noticed that in the last few years, the weather has gotten more severe? Flooding is worse. Droughts are worse than I can ever remember. And that, kids, is global warming. Erratic weather conditions that are getting worse. My girlfriend, her parents retired to Arizona, I don't know, 20 years ago. And about 5 years ago, I mentioned to my girlfriend that maybe Arizona was a good place to retire to. And she said, oh, no. She said, don't even think about it. She said, in the time, and her parents had been there about 10, 15 years by then. She said, in the time my parents have been in Arizona, when they first moved there in the summer, there would be maybe 1 week where the temperature was like 110 degrees. She said, now it happens all the time. It happens multiple weeks every summer. You know, I was once going to visit my daughter in California, and I was supposed to change planes in Phoenix. And I had to keep it. This was summer, and I had to keep an eye on the weather because if it gets, I believe, above 115 degrees, the Phoenix airport has to close because the runway gets soft. It starts to melt. So I kept one eye on the weather. Am I going to get there? Am I going to not get there? Now, if I do that same combination, I fly through Dallas. Oh, it might be a little longer, but at least I don't have to worry about my flight being diverted because the runway is melting. If those people who have retired to Arizona a couple decades ago, they can tell you absolutely without question that over the last couple of decades, it has gotten significantly hotter. And those super hot temperatures are lasting significantly longer than they ever did before. So, again, there will be some bad weather from Chicago on down, but it looks like central and southern Illinois are going to get the brunt of it this afternoon. And there is a possibility that we will see multiple, as in more than one, multiple tornadoes. So stay safe and stay alert, okay? The New York Times has finally gotten a hold of and has published some of the text of this memorandum of understanding between the United States and Iran. Trump was keeping it secret, said the text was only going to be released after they signed it, which led a lot of people to believe it was a pretty rotten deal. The New York Times has excerpted some of it. It includes the immediate and permanent termination of military operations on all fronts, including Lebanon. That's not going to happen. The final deal will confirm the permanent termination of the war on all fronts, including in Lebanon. Yeah, don't know if Israel is going to go for that. Another clause, the United States of America and the Islamic Republic of Iran undertake to respect each other's sovereignty and territorial integrity and to refrain from interfering in each other's internal affairs. In other words, don't wage war on us again, and don't send CIA operatives to try to topple our government. Paragraph 3, the United States and the Islamic Republic of Iran commit to negotiating and achieving the final deal in maximum 60 days, extendable with mutual consent. Even the reporter for the Times says this is a really short timeline. Just as Randy Manner said, you can't negotiate this stuff in 60 days. The New York Times reporting U.S. officials quietly acknowledge a final deal may not be achievable in this period, especially when compared to lengthy previous negotiations with Iran. And what they are referring to there, my friends, is the fact that the Obama Iran deal took 2 years to negotiate. And back then, we actually had professionals and experts on our side, not son-in-laws and real estate buddies. Okay, and it says as soon as the memorandum is signed, the United States is going to remove the naval blockade and that everybody, for part of the naval blockade, everybody's going to be gone in 30 days. And Iran agrees to restore pre-war traffic for through the Strait of Hormuz. Okay. And the United States of America further undertakes to remove its forces from the proximity of the Islamic Republic of Iran within 30 days. Now, what do you suppose that means? We have a ton of military bases in the Middle East. How proximate are we talking about? Are all of our military bases, you know, Bahrain, Saudi Arabia, Qatar, United Arab Emirates, are we going to close all those? What does that mean that we're going to remove our forces from the proximity of Iran? We are saying that there's not going to be any charge for ships that go through the Strait of Hormuz.
1: Well, at least for 60 days.
22: Yeah. The Donald Trump's administration is saying, yep, we got, you know, everybody's going to, no tolls, going to pass through for free. Here's what it actually says. Upon the signing of this memorandum, Iran will make arrangements using its best efforts for the safe passage of commercial vessels with no charge for 60 days. Oh, okay. Okay. And Iran is supposed to talk with the leadership in Oman to figure out how the Strait of Hormuz is going to be managed in the future. Oman is on the other side of it. So 60 days, better get those ships moving. Get as many as you can, throw in 60 days, because Iran and Oman are going to be talking about, obviously, whether or not they should charge ships to go through. Some people have suggested that the toll could be as much as $1 million per vessel. Oh, and yes, what was reported yesterday has been confirmed, that we're giving Iran $300 billion so that they can reconstruct the things that we blew up and also for their economic development. $300 billion. This has been one of the things they've insisted on, that they want reparations. They want us to pay for the infrastructure that we have blown up. And apparently we are. Apparently we are. So we spent, what, $1 billion a day fighting this war of choice. Now we're going to give them $300 billion so that they can reconstruct all the stuff that we blew up. But there's still no money. There's no money to help poor people get medical care. There is no money to help feed people who live at the poverty line or below. No, we've got no money for that. No money for that. But we have $300 billion that we're going to find somewhere. And we're going to write a really big check to Iran. You know, I was watching an interview between Caitlin Collins and the leader of Canada, Mark Carney. She was at the G7, and Carney told her that he had seen the memorandum. And she said, oh, did the president share it with you? And he kind of smiled at her, and he said, I've seen it. You know, we, just like you, we have our own way of acquiring things. So Donald Trump didn't share it with him, but the Canadians got to look at it anyway. And he was very careful, Mark Carney, in what he said, and tried to point out the parts of this deal that potentially are good and potentially could lead to something bigger and better in the Middle East. Oh, he was surprisingly careful and shockingly, almost complimentary about this deal. But, you know, he's a pretty careful guy. Wouldn't really expect him to trash Donald Trump. You know, that's not the Canadian way. Tim Kaine, Senator Tim Kaine, spent some time with on MS Now with Chris Hayes, and Chris Hayes asks him a very blunt question about the war. Listen to this.
2: Do you think it's fair to say the U.S. lost this war?
3: Well, it's premature, Chris. I mean, you know, we'll look at it and history will judge, but here's my sense. The U.S. made a horrible mistake in Vietnam by taking over the French failed colonial project in Southeast Asia. We didn't have to take it over. We did in 1954. Our troops fought bravely, but they were essentially betrayed by poor civilian decision making. Then the U.S. got into a war in Iraq based on bogus intelligence. Our troops fought bravely, but they were betrayed by poor civilian decision making. And in this war, I've said from long before it started, this is what Donald Trump is going to do. And once again, our troops will be asked to risk all. We should never ask them to risk based on horrible civilian decision making. Donald Trump's decision to tear up a diplomatic deal that was working paved us a path to war, caused the deaths of American troops who would be alive today, caused the expenditure of tens of billions of dollars that shouldn't have been expended. And this country and our troops have been betrayed by ridiculous civilian decision making.
22: And by the way, Wall Street Journal was talking to Trump about this as he was getting ready to depart the G7 and arrive in Paris, where he has been invited for dinner at Versailles, as one does. And he said that the reason that he offered this deal is because he wanted to avoid economic catastrophe. So he was, at some level, made aware of the fact that prices were going to continue to climb in the United States, that the supplies of oil, even the reserves, were pretty much drained, that there was going to be big, big trouble all over the world. Some were predicting not just shortages of some goods, but some, like COVID, some goods actually disappearing off of store shelves. The national average for a gallon of gas is over $4. And frankly, the oil company execs and CEOs are saying that even with this agreement, because it's going to really take 6 weeks to see if it gets off the ground and everything starts moving, that you can probably expect gas prices to continue to rise for the next month. And that's assuming this deal doesn't blow up. Did you happen to hear that part that I mentioned about Lebanon? Yeah, Lebanon is a part of the deal. We've got to leave. And I laugh because that's Israel, not us right now. That is Israel, not us. And Israel pointed out that they were not consulted before this memorandum was negotiated. They were not sitting at the table. They were not in the room where it happened. And they don't feel in any way, shape, or form that they are obligated in any way to follow the guidelines in this memorandum. So Iran has said the attack on Lebanon has to stop. That's part of the deal. That's not us. That's Israel. And so far, Israel has said no, flat out no. In fact, the New York Times is reporting that in Israel, at least the television channel that is considered pretty right-wing, really conservative, they have started trashing Trump on air. Here's another goal. What did we earn by, you know, getting into this conflict? We have driven a serious wedge between ourselves and Israel, a country that we used to consider an ally, a friend. Apparently that is one of the accomplishments, shall we say, accomplishments of what Donald Trump did. Now, Netanyahu kind of has nobody to blame but himself. You know, it was widely reported that he has wanted to attack Iran for decades, that he's tried, at least with the last three or four presidents, to try to get them on board attacking Iran with Israel because Israel didn't want to or didn't feel it could do it by itself. And every president up until Trump said no. But apparently Donald Trump believed Netanyahu's claim that this would be quick and easy and he would come out a hero rather than the advice of his own intelligence service and his own military saying that the Strait of Hormuz would be closed and that there would be incredible repercussions for that. He didn't believe it. Netanyahu said it wouldn't happen. And, you know, the United States, they're so big and they're so strong. Once they attack Iran, Iran will just simply cower. Oh, don't hit us again. Yeah, that's not what his advisors told him. That's not what the military told him. Not what the intelligence community told him. But he knew better. Remember in his first term how he said he was smarter than all the generals? Yep. So, Israel shows no sign of going along with this deal. And Iran has said if Lebanon's not included, there's no deal. So, you know, I think this is what Randy Manner, former Major General Randy Manner, was talking about when we talked to him earlier this week when he said he thinks that there's a 10% or less chance that this will actually result in some sort of peace agreement. But, you know, I don't know that Trump cares. You know, he's out. He has finally gotten what he wanted. He's out. He is officially out. When this thing gets signed on Friday, assuming it gets signed on Friday, he can go on television and tell all of his MAGAs that, you know, he made tons of good things happen with this war, lots of accomplishments. And now we're out, and now all the prices are going to come down, and gas is going to be cheap again, and we are going to be so much better off than we were with that Obama deal. That's what he's going to say. One of the experts that I was listening to or reading, I can't remember, said that Iran finally figured out that the way to get this done was just to give Donald Trump a little something he could hang his hat on. Doesn't even have to really happen. But this memorandum of understanding, you listen to Donald Trump and you would think this was a World War II surrender. Anyway, we'll see. One other really weird thing, like I said, this is Weird Wednesday. One other really weird thing that happened. Remember Donald Trump on an interim basis wanted Bill Pulte to run the intelligence operations, national intelligence. And Bill Pulte is a guy who knows about the housing industry. But Bill Pulte's advantage is that he is a total Trump toady. He doesn't care what the law says. He doesn't care about anything except doing what Trump tells him to do. And he's made that clear. Made that clear. So Trump said, okay, you're the interim head of national intelligence. And even the Republicans were like, dude, you got to be kidding me. This guy's a moron. This guy's an absolute moron. Not only is he not fit to hold this role, he's probably a danger to us, to this country in this role. And so kind of reluctantly, after a lot of pressure, Trump announced that Jay Clayton, a lawyer who has a little more experience than Bill Pulte, but not much, Jay Clayton was going to be nominated to be the head of intelligence. And today, Jay Clayton was supposed to appear before the Senate Intelligence Committee. Remember, you got to appear before the committee. The committee has to sign off on you. Then your nomination goes to the full Senate. Apparently, in the very early hours of the morning today, a Donald Trump told Jay Clayton not to appear. Not to appear before the Senate today. So Clayton's not appearing. The hearing has been canceled. Even Republicans are kind of scratching their heads over this. One of Trump's supporters, Republican Senator Tom Cotton, was maybe it's too much to say he was ticked off, but he certainly wasn't happy. Tom Cotton, who is Trump all the way, said that Trump's order to Jay Clayton not to show up today was regrettable. And that's coming from Tom Cotton. That's a pretty severe criticism of Trump. Regrettable. It was regrettable. All righty. Republicans seem to think that this is a delay, that, you know, maybe because, you know, Trump apparently has told Bill Pulte to fire as many people as possible. Yeah. And make there's too many people over there. Get rid of most of them. And maybe Jay Clayton, he didn't think would carry that out, order out quite so promptly. I don't know. Tom Cotton seems to think that Jay Clayton is still the nominee and that he will appear sooner or later. So I guess we're going to wait till Bill Pulte does as much damage as he can. It is Wednesday. We are going to read your texts and take your calls when we come right back after this.
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25: From the Weatherology Weather Center, I'm meteorologist Jennifer Vujcicki. A flood watch continues until 9 p.m. tonight. Severe thunderstorms likely this afternoon. Otherwise, cloudy skies expected. Daytime highs approaching 71. South winds 10 to 20 miles per hour. Chance of thunderstorms tonight. Lows dip down to about 60. Partly cloudy skies. That's your latest Chicago weather update. Currently 57.
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22: Lady B, thank you for playing that, because even though I told people we were going to read their texts and take their calls, I failed to give out the number. So thank you for supplying that. I will now make amends. The number is 773-763-9278. If you are a first-time caller, would like to be a first-time caller, and are having trouble remembering all those numbers, think of it this way. 773-763-WCPT. Okay? I mentioned global warming and how the weather is more extreme in more dry and longer droughts, longer rainy seasons with more rain coming down, floods, hurricanes that are more severe and longer lasting than hurricanes were 20, 30 years ago. And of course, the warning today for central and southern Illinois, Indianapolis, lots of tornadoes possible. There is going to be a bad weather front coming through. It is the warnings exist till at least maybe longer, but at least till 5 o'clock tonight. So if you there is going to be a little bit of bad weather that gets through the Chicago area, but compared to what central and southern Illinois are going to see, it is a fraction of it. So I hope that you stay safe. I was talking about how global warming makes everything more extreme than it has been for a long time. A couple of texters wanted to talk about that. Joan, not just the last couple of years, it's been going on for a long time. Biggest example might be the derecho in June 2012. Remember that one? Started in Iowa, carried through to the East Coast. But even longer than that, do you remember snowmobiles? Remember when there was a dealership in almost every suburb? The Fox River used to freeze. People would ride on it. When was the last time you saw a snowmobile dealership? Arctic Cat is out of business. Yamaha and Kawasaki stopped making them. And Ski-Doo makes water jet skis now. That is something that I really hadn't given a lot of thought to. But, you know, you want an illustration, there you've got it. Hi, Joan. Like you, I used to call these weather extremes a result of global warming. However, it's now more appropriately referred to as climate change because the extremes sometimes include extended periods of bitter cold or excessive winds or wildfires or flooding or droughts. So it's more accurate to say climate change. And it is very detrimental that Trump and his administration not only deny its existence, but they have deliberately thwarted and rescinded environmental protection measures. You are right, and I do stand corrected. Global warming was the ubiquitous term for a while, but climate change is what people are saying now, and it is indeed far more accurate in describing what we are going through. Let's go to the phone lines. Our good friend Carl is on the line from Kankakee. Hello, Carl.
7: Hey, Joe. The bad weather's passing south of here at the moment, so far between here and Chicago, it's okay.
22: Good.
7: Yes, I'm happy to report good, always. Just a quick comment on Israel and Iran and whatnot. Israel's still not on the line for signage, so there is no peace deal. Period. So,
22: but are we really asking them to sign? My understanding was that we're going to sign it, and Iran is going to sign it, and then we just expect Israel to fall into line. I don't know that they're actually being asked to put pen to paper here.
7: Yeah, well, they aren't. That's my hope. Yeah, they're not, and they're just continuing on Democracy Now. The Iranian guard people have stated that in the last 2 days, there's been 84 violations of the ceasefire by Israel in Lebanon. They're paying attention to that, whether anybody else is. They are. There's no peace.
22: I think you're right, Carl, and it makes me sad.
7: It's tragic. Yeah. Wow. Yeah. But I'm here to talk about women.
22: Okay.
7: That's my main point today. I mean, that's it on Iran. No peace. Women. We just had Trump with the most vile, violent man, mono tear your person apart from you in an octagon on the White House lawn. We had that. And also we got coming up, like we had in Chicago, race cars, Indy cars all over Washington, D.C. My point is, where are activities for women? Women-centric.
22: Well, Carl, you silly man, we don't need activities for women because they're back at the house cooking dinner and raising the kids. They don't have any place anywhere.
7: They don't. And we tore down the west or east wing, and so now Melania can't have a fashion show for the country.
22: Yeah, really.
7: It's so sad. But I Googled that up. You know, what are activities women-centric? Blah, blah, blah. It came up with two things. One, the National Museum for Women in Arts. Did you ever know such a thing existed?
22: No.
7: Mm-mm. I didn't either. It's not on the mall. It's about six blocks to the south. Straight over from the White House, north. Anyway, yeah, and it's like a hand-me-down. It is a museum, and it's women in the arts, but it's a hand-me-down building from the Masons. It was the old Masonic Hall. It's an old stodgy-looking. Yeah, but there's no museum on the mall for women. There's nothing for women. And the only other thing AI came up with was the DAR, celebrating women, service women.
22: Yeah. And remember, from a lot of the museums like the Smithsonian, they have, at the direction of the Trump administration, been taking down certain exhibits and certain plaques that celebrate achievements by African Americans and women. So, not only are they not being celebrated, they're kind of being disappeared right now, Carl.
7: Can't that be translated into votes this November?
22: God, I hope so. I really hope so. I hope it does. I don't care why you vote Democratic, as long as you vote Democratic and we can try to right this ship. We are listing heavily. We are about to go under.
7: Everybody go to the other side.
22: Yes, quick, go to the other side. We got too many people on the port side.
7: I side.
22: Thanks, Carl. Always good to talk with you. Thank you so much for calling today. And a minute ago, I mentioned, if you are a first-time caller, how to easily remember the phone number. Boris from Chicago is a first-time caller. Boris, thank you so much for calling in.
8: Yes, I like listening to your show.
22: Thank you.
8: A couple questions I have. It seems like always Israel is violating it, but it's really Hezbollah also is involved. Why can't Trump and anyone else just say, Hezbollah, stop shooting into Israel? That's number one. Number two.
22: I didn't say it this way, but I believe it is a ceasefire in Lebanon, which, of course, would be both sides.
8: Right. And that has to be, it is, it has to be both sides. And as long as Hezbollah is not Lebanon, the Lebanese, I understand, don't want them in the country. They're the ones who are creating all the problems by shooting bombs into Israel, and Israel responds, and it ruins Lebanon. And the third thing I'd like to just say is that this whole thing is a little bit reminiscent of the Arab oil embargo of the early 70s. I don't know if you were around then, but that was,
22: I was, but I was very young, Boris.
8: It's what? Yeah. So, this is the same. I mean, we're held over, literally, over the barrel by these people. And it's not quite as bad. We don't have the gas lines as we did 50 years ago. But it's that they can go and do this to the world. And I understand there's a lot of parties involved over here. But basically, the bottom line is that if Hezbollah would stop shooting, the Houthis would stop shooting, and Hamas, the three H's, there'd be a lot of peace out there. But they have to stop shooting.
22: Yes, they do. Yes, they absolutely do. You're 100% right. Everybody needs to stop shooting.
8: So instead of just asking Israel, because it seems to me like I never hear Hezbollah, please stop shooting.
22: Yeah, I think what's been in the news, and probably why I said it the way I did, is Israel was made it quite clear that they were very offended that this deal included them in no way, shape, or form. They didn't have a seat at the table. They weren't asked their opinion. It's kind of like they feel that Trump is somehow dictating to them, a separate country, how they should conduct themselves. And it's that's what I was obviously everybody has to stop shooting for there to be a ceasefire. But Israel was kind of like, you can't tell us what to do. It's, you know, you, it's up to us. And you didn't even ask us to be a part of this. You didn't tell us what you were doing, which, you know, I mean, that's Trump's, that's what Trump does. He doesn't consult anybody because he doesn't think he needs to. I mean, he's the head of the United States. He's the big guy. So, you know, he should just say what he wants to do and everybody else should fall in line. And that's not diplomacy. You know, that's not how you get allies on board. Anyway, Boris, thank you so much for the call. We are coming up against a break, but before we go to the break, you know, I mentioned, not being able to fly into the Phoenix airport because the airports, the runways melt. I was showing my age when I sent that, when I said that, that there is still a problem with high heat at the Phoenix airport, but it is no longer asphalt runways since most of them are now concrete. But I was reading about this at the encouragement of one of my texters. That still, when it gets hot, there is a problem with hot air is less dense than cold air, and the planes literally don't get enough oomph to take off. The engines don't get enough oomph to really be powerful. And what it's a similar, like if you went to really high altitude, you know how the air is thinner and things just don't work the same way? That's what happens in Phoenix. So the general idea that flights get in trouble when it's really hot is still there, but For the texter who is clearly younger than I am, there is a different mechanism. Let's take a break. We'll be back with more after this.
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22: It is the first hour of our show, and Monday through Thursday, we spend that hour talking about the news of the day and reading your texts and taking your calls. Let's go to Chicago. Ron is on the line. Hello, Ron. How are you?
14: Oh, pretty good. This year,

0: $15 million to paint the pool. And instead of a pool, now we have a cesspool.
1: Yes, we do. I was reading something else because, you know, somebody who knows about this sort of thing better than I do said that before, when there was a lighter bottom, there was more UV radiation that got bounced around from the sun, and it kept some of the algae down. And now that the bottom is darker, that's not happening. Somebody else also, I read something this morning that said for a long time it's known that, like, the pipes and the drainage for the reflection pool, they're really old and they need to be upgraded. But instead of doing something that would actually help the reflecting pool, like upgrading the pipes and that sort of thing, no, we decided to go for what shows the cosmetic thing. And if that doesn't sum Trump up, you know, forget about the infrastructure that really needs to be changed to bring this up to the level you want it to be. Let's just paint it. Yeah, that's what everybody sees.
0: Yeah, and it has to do something with the drainage. And when Trump is supposed to meet with Vladimir Putin on Sunday, and when they meet, will Trump give him a warning about bombing Ukraine, or will Trump give him a New York Knicks jersey and an autographed basketball? We just won't see.
1: Yeah. Thank you, Ron.
0: Thank you.
1: Appreciate the call. Let's go to our good friend Dave, who's on the line from Hoffman Estates. Hello, Dave.
2: Hey, John. Yeah, with the reflecting pool, it's too bad it wasn't around St. Patty's Day.
1: Yeah, really? It's because it's a nice shade of green when it isn't brown.
2: Yeah, I wonder if a song even a different shade of, was it green or a different shade of blue? Anyway, with the rod, I'll try to keep this PG for you. Another thing to add to the everything Trump touches turns to poo.
1: Yes. You know, yes, indeed. I like just everything Trump touches dies. I think that works, too.
2: Yeah, well, I think in that reflecting pond, they're getting trouble with them ducks dying as they're hitting there because of that.
1: Well, you know, it wouldn't surprise me, since it's not only algae, but apparently it's a duck poo is also making the reflecting pool kind of greeny brown. Wouldn't surprise me at all if he sends the National Guard in to shoot all ducks.
2: Or drones, a little drone.
1: Mm-hmm. A drone, that's it. He's going to fire a drone.
2: When you were mentioning about Phoenix, and one time when my sister worked for the airport, or not airport, but for the airlines, somebody talked about, well, Phoenix, they said, well, it's a dry heat. And she retorts back, she says, yeah, so is my oven, and I bake a turkey every Thanksgiving.
1: I remember the first time I went to Arizona, and I walked out of the Phoenix airport, and my nose immediately dried up. Mm-hmm. I mean, it was just like every ounce of moisture in my body just steamed off in about 3 seconds. I felt like I was a husk of a person. There is that dry heat. There is something good.
2: Yeah, that in Israel, what are they? They're going rogue now, huh? I guess.
1: Well, you know, I can't. I wish they would get on board. I wish everybody in the Middle East would get on board, but I can see where Trump's lack of diplomacy, lack of even consideration for some guy who was supposed to be his best buddy, I could see where that would be, at the very least, annoying, if not insulting.
2: Well, if you recall, his first term, he did that to the Afghanis or whatever, when he had the Taliban and that in the meeting, but he didn't have them Afghanis in with it that time.
1: Yes, so we left them out.
2: He's following suit. He did the same thing before. And then maybe one way to stop it, stop sending them the weapons then. That might cool their heels quick.
1: But, I don't know.
2: So you can get to others. Do you realize today's date in 2021, President Joe Biden signed the Juneteenth National Independence Day Act into law, creating the first new national holiday since the establishment of Martin Luther King Jr. Day.
1: I didn't realize that today was the day that happened. I do know that Juneteenth

0: 15th is one of those national holidays. You know, if you work for the post office or a bank, you know, you pretty much honor all of them. But a lot of companies kind of pick and choose which holidays they consider days off. And I remember for a long time, Martin Luther King Day, which I believe was in January, a lot of companies sort of ignored that one. And now that's pretty much accepted. But Juneteenth is kind of one of those where, you know, we will or we won't. You have to look at your company's policy.
1: Yeah, but that was Joe Biden 5 years ago on today's date.
0: And, excellent. And,
1: did you see where Sean Penn is going to do a movie about a cop on the J6?
0: Yes.
1: I hope that movie eclipses all Mel Gibson's Passion of the Christ in money. No, serious. I mean, I believe he made a lot of money on that Passion of the Christ that time.
0: Yes, and he did.
1: So I hope this one eclipses that one even in money than that for Sean Penn.
0: I hope so, too.
1: And then did you see where Trump was holding hands with Macron's wife?
0: Ooh, I did not see that.
1: Yeah, I said, I don't know if she needed help up or he was unsteady, but they had mentioned about that. And keep an eye out for a new bruise on the hands.
0: Oh, my goodness. You know, somebody texted in about that Macron inviting Trump to Versailles. Macron's the cat. Trump is the ball. And Macron is going to dangle something glittery in front of Trump so he can hypnotize him into doing the right thing.
1: Yeah, yeah, exactly.
0: That would be nice.
1: Well, I'll just get through.
0: Thanks, Dave.
1: Joe.
0: Appreciate it. Let's go to Michigan. Ron is on the line from Michigan. Hey, Ron, thanks for the call.
2: Hi, Joan. Joan, you're talking about the heat in Las Vegas or whatever. There was a story in the Sunday New York Times about exactly that. The Colorado River is down to like a trickle.
0: Yeah.
2: And there are five states that depend on that for their source of water and for irrigation. And, you know, those five states, if I'm not mistaken, they were all part of the land that was we ripped off from Mexico just before the Civil War, which kind of like precipitated the Civil War, the acquisition of land for moving slavery all around this country. And it's ironic, you know, that we went in there and, plain and simple, we stole their land. We scourged that land. We ripped it off all its minerals, and now it's down to water. And a lot of because those are right-wing leaning states, at least in the past, they've of course, it doesn't make any difference. The Democrats do it too, but they've made deals with these giant AI systems that they're plunking all over the Southwest, and the little bit of water that's left, they use the techniques of the deep drilling for oil, and they put it to suck out the last bits of water from our aquifers. So it's you know, it's like a curse. You know, the white man Spaniards took it from the Native Americans. The white supremacists, the Mexicans, and now their nature seems to be taking back the remnants of what's left. And it's it pulls old people there because if their bones, they want to dry out their bones from their arthritis and stuff.
0: Yeah.
2: And they bring a lot of their right wing views, and that's why there's so many saturated, plain and simple fascist minded people, and that are willing to sell off their little bit of land for a few more pennies and forget their children and grandchildren.
0: Yeah, so but I think selling your land or otherwise supporting data centers, I think the tide has turned on that, and I think more and more anytime. Even in the reddest communities, when they discover a data center is planned for their area, man, they raise the roof. Nobody wants these. Electric bills go up. Your water supply goes down. Who wants that? And it's not even like it's a manufacturing facility where there's going to be 200 or 300 or 500 new jobs. No, once these data centers are built, I talked to an expert on these. and there's literally like almost no human supervision needed, like maybe one person per shift. So maybe three people hired to just make sure that everything keeps blinking the way it's supposed to.
2: Joan, when you say there's nobody who wants it, Musk wants it, Bezos wants it, Trump and the Republic scum party.
0: Well, then let's put them. Let's put them in their backyard. What do you say?
2: But their backyard borders on ours, and I don't want to give them any more land or water.
0: Yeah, really.
2: It's too precious.
0: Yep.
2: But thank you, John.
0: Thank you, Ron. Appreciate the call. We are going to be taking a break here, and we are going to get started with a very interesting day right after this.
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7: AP News. I'm Ed Donahue. The public is finally getting details of a draft agreement between the U.S. and Iran after days of secrecy. The AP Sagar Magani has the story.
8: Senior U.S. officials have read the memorandum of understanding to reporters. It includes a new minimum standard for diluting Iran's highly enriched uranium and waiving some U.S. sanctions on Tehran once a deal is signed. Washington's draft also includes toll-free passage of the Strait of Hormuz, but only for 60 days, leaving open the possibility of future fees. In France, President Trump says it could be signed in the next 2 days, but
9: crazy things happen with deals.
8: Iran is suggesting both presidents might do a signing ceremony, which would be a major step for nations who severed diplomatic ties 46 years ago. President Trump says if Iran does not live up to the agreement,
9: we're going to bomb the hell out of them.
8: Sagar Magani, Washington.
7: President Trump is trying to stop the confirmation process for his own nominee to head the nation's intelligence agencies, Clayton. It upends Senate efforts to renew a crucial surveillance program that expired last week. This is Virginia Democrat Mark Warner.
10: This is a careless White House, a president that is treating our national security with complete disdain and acting at a level of recklessness that puts Americans at risk.
7: A judge in New York says Luigi Mangione plans to assert a psychiatric defense at his state murder trial, claiming he suffered from extreme emotional disturbance when he shot and killed UnitedHealthcare CEO Brian Thompson. It could mean less prison time for Mangione if he is convicted. New chair Kevin Warsh says the Federal Reserve is keeping a key interest rate unchanged.
11: Persistently high prices are a burden for the American people. But the recent past need not be prologue.
7: This is AP News. Musket balls and a fort have been found.
12: History comes alive on Bunker Hill in Boston, one of the most storied battlegrounds in American history, where archaeologists are digging at the site of the famous battle fought on June 17, 1775. Archaeologist Joe Bagley.
13: We've been able to find evidence of the park's use going back thousands of years. But what we're really excited about is we're starting to find some of the artifacts that were actually here during the battle itself. So far, we've gotten a gun flint that was used by one of the soldiers in the battle.
12: They're searching for the remains of an earthen fort built in a single night and artifacts left behind during the first major pitched battle of the American Revolutionary War.
13: The Battle of Bunker Hill was the bloodiest battle of the entire American Revolution, and it happened right here.
12: The dig is part of commemorations marking the 251st anniversary of the battle and America 250. I'm Julie Walker.
7: I'm Ed Donahue, AP News.
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15: From the Weatherology Weather Center, I'm meteorologist Regina Kroll. For this evening, showers and storms continue. We'll continue to see the possibility for heavy rain and severe activity will be possible too, with partly cloudy skies, a low around 60, and it will be windy. A quieter day for Thursday, a high around 73 with breezy conditions and a mix of sun and clouds throughout the day. Mostly clear skies Thursday nights, we bottom out around 57. Sunny skies on Juneteenth, a high around 76, and it will be breezy. Quiet conditions into Friday night with mostly clear skies, we dip back to 59. That's your latest Chicago weather update. Right now, it's 59 degrees.
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0: I remember Roe v. Wade and how it was the law of the land and how the Supreme Court justices who were confirmed all said it was precedent and they weren't going to touch it because precedent is sacred. Yeah. Basically, they told the Senate what the Senate wanted to hear. And it had no basis in reality because in a decision known as the Dobbs decision, they did indeed throw that precedent out. We are very near the anniversary of that Dobbs decision. And I thought it was a great time to have a conversation with abortion rights advocate Amanda Zarowski to talk about what is going on and what we need to be paying attention to. Amanda, thank you for being here.
19: Thank you so much for having me.
0: How did you get involved in this issue? Tell me your story.
19: Sure. So good question, because this is definitely not the way I saw my life panning out. Becoming a reproductive rights advocate was not on my bingo card. But I was faced with some circumstances that sort of catapulted me into action. So I live in Austin, Texas, and as many people know, Texas is home to one of the cruelest and most restrictive abortion bans in the country. And in 2022, my husband Josh and I were pregnant, and we were absolutely over the moon to be pregnant. We had been trying for quite some time, and we were thrilled. This was a baby that we wanted desperately. And things were fine for the first trimester, but then unfortunately, at about 18 weeks, I developed a condition called PPROM, which essentially meant that I was going into labor prematurely, and there was nothing that they could do to reverse it or to make it stop. So I went to the doctor, and you know, they said, unfortunately, you're going to lose this baby girl. And we were crushed. I mean, we wanted her so much. And I said, okay, I understand there's nothing you can do to prevent this from happening, but what happens next? And she said, something along the lines of, this law just went into effect here. And so normally what I would be able to do is induce labor, since the baby's not going to survive. But unfortunately, now doing that would be considered an abortion, which is illegal because the baby's heart is still beating. So I had to wait for one of two things to happen. Either the baby's heart had to stop beating, or I had to meet the medical exception in Texas, which is life of the mother. So essentially, I was waiting for either my baby's demise or my own. Whichever happened first, then they could finally provide treatment. Unfortunately, it was the latter that happened. And I went into septic shock 3 days after my diagnosis. And at that point, because my life was considered on the line, my doctor was finally able to stabilize me first, but then induce labor. But it had a profound and permanent effect on me. I mean, my reproductive organs were permanently compromised. I can't carry children again. I was just so angry about what had happened to me and what I knew was going to happen to others that I started speaking out. And I really haven't stopped in 4 years.
0: Wow. Oh, I am so sorry. I am so sorry that you went through that. Unfortunately, yours is not an isolated incident. We've almost stopped hearing in the news about the women turned away or who have miscarriages in the front seat of their car or can't get help until they're bleeding to death. It is so inhumane that it is almost unbelievable. And I am so sorry that that happened to you and your husband. And I understand 100% why you have decided that speaking out and telling your story has been so, so very important. One of the things that I know that you know about is how the different ways where abortion can show up on a ballot that isn't always straightforward or clear. Can you talk about that?
19: Yeah, absolutely. I mean, I first want to address, the fact that you said my story isn't isolated. And that's very true. And it's very real. And unfortunately, when it happened to me, I was one of the first patients. So that's why my story made so much noise, I think, is because I was one of the first ones. But this is happening every day to people in this country across all 50 states in some form or another with restrictive care. And we aren't hearing about it as much as we used to. And that really concerns me because it's not as a result of things getting better or this going away. I just think there is so much to worry about right now that there's a lot of conversation, right? And there's a lot of things for people to be talking about. But we know that reproductive rights and abortion access are incredibly important to Americans, and it always will be. And we know that, to your point, based on the ballot. And every time abortion is on the ballot, however it appears on the ballot, it wins. We saw it in 2024 with several state level measures that were passed in very deeply Republican ruby red states. And so what that tells us is that this is an issue people really, really care about, number one. And number two, most Americans do not support these restrictive bans like the one in Texas.
0: Absolutely. And what bothers me is Republicans' inability to accept the will of the people. I'm looking at Ohio, where, they went to the polls and they wanted a state constitutional item that would protect these rights. And Republicans, it was voted in. Republicans in Ohio have been doing everything in their power to undermine it, to weaken it, to reduce its scope. And this is something that a majority of Ohioans voted for. It was voted by a majority of the people in Kansas. You're absolutely right. The majority of the people in this country support this. And it really, aside from the fact that a woman and her doctor, here's a novel concept, a woman and her doctor should decide what is best for her health between the two of them. And if the woman wants to include anybody, a pastor or a husband, that should be her decision. I mean, this is such a beyond whatever religious guise this is put under. This is a way to take away the power that women have. One of many efforts in a wide range of areas where this is going on. And it drives me crazy. And you know what drives me even crazier, Amanda? When these measures end up on the ballot, they give them names that sound like, oh my God, something you absolutely support. Like, you know, something along the lines of, you know, everybody's going to have a great family life. House Bill 44. Yep. Well, everybody wants to have a great family life. That sounds like something we should vote for. And then you look at the actual measure and it has nothing to do with that. It's just unbelievable. Right.
19: Yep, that's right. And that's why, you know, it's so important for us as voters, as storytellers, as advocates to, you know, really dig into that material and be able to talk about what the bills actually say and what the votes are actually going to achieve. And I think we have to be very careful and very thoughtful about who we are electing to represent us. Now more than ever, because this year in November, abortion will once again be on the ballot, and we need to be diligent about who we put in office that will actually stand up for us and our rights.
0: Let's set aside for now the move to create a sort of a federal abortion ban, but let's look at the states. Which states are you focused on right now? Which states should I be paying attention to and talking about on this show?
19: Well, you know, it's interesting you ask that, because whenever I visit states or cities like Chicago, for example, but states that are blue or areas that are blue, folks are still shocked that this is the reality of people like Texas, right? People living in states like Texas. And so, you know, I think I would answer this kind of in two parts. If you want to know what's coming down the pike, keep an eye on states like Texas, right? And what they're doing in our state legislature, because, you know, what starts in Texas tends to spread. And I think it can really be a bellwether for its similar states, particularly those in the South. But also we need to be keeping an eye on the blue states too. And we need to be paying attention to how what is happening in states with bans is impacting people in quote unquote safe states, right? We have to go somewhere to get care. And if we can't do it in our own state, we're going to those blue states. That's putting a real strain on resources in those protected states, in their actual healthcare providers, in their time, and their access to medication. This is affecting every single person in this country, whether you live in a red state, a blue state, an Austin, an Amarillo, or a Chicago.
0: Yeah. We need to take a break, Amanda. I'm talking to Amanda Zurowski. She is an abortion rights advocate. The anniversary of Dobbs is right around the corner. And won't that be a sad day for all of us? We'll be right back with more.
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0: I'm joined by Amanda Zarowski, Dobbs, the anniversary of the Dobbs decision that took away a woman's right to make decisions for her own body. I can't even believe I'm saying that. That just sounds so unbelievable to me. The anniversary for Dobbs is right around the corner, which is a great time to talk about abortion rights and the fact that Republicans have not stopped waging this war. Even when states vote to add protections to their state constitution, Republican legislators try to find a way to circumvent it, to undermine it, to weaken it. And it is something that everybody needs to pay attention to. Now, Amanda, I said let's look at what's happening in the states. But one of the things that legislators have realized is if they can get something passed at the federal level, maybe they can do away with all of these pesky state laws. What do you see happening at the federal level?
19: You know, it's an interesting question. And in 2024, well, after we knew that Trump was going to be the next president, I was very, very fearful that there would be, you know, an immediate federal abortion ban. And the truth is we haven't seen that happen, right? And I think what that reflects is that this administration and Republicans at large recognize how deeply unpopular these extreme views are. And you know, although they are still coming for our reproductive freedoms, so far there has not been this federal ban. And I think that just goes to show that they realize that this is something Americans care about, will always care about, and their extremist values are not welcome here.
0: I agree with you. I think it's a very unpopular stance to take, but they're trying, as they always do with a midterm election approaching where Republicans are really worried about retaining their seats. You know, they try to be very quiet and not talk about and avoid talking about the things that they know are unpopular. You know, just as apparently the Department of Homeland Security has been told, yeah, you can keep doing the ICE raids, but for God's sakes, you know, no more shootings, no more bad behavior that makes this front page news. Just do it quietly. Just do it quietly so that we don't have to face any consequences. My fear is that after the midterm elections, there will be no more reason for them to hold back, and they won't. What do you think?
19: I mean, I think that's a very valid point, and I think it's terrifying. You know, you asked me what states to keep an eye on, and I said, if you want to know what's coming, take a look at Texas. And I will tell you some of the things that I know they are working on here in the GOP for after the midterms are terrifying. And I'm talking about banning surrogacy, banning IVF, all for, quote unquote, the protection of fetal personhood. And so this is happening quietly, but you're right, it is happening. And I am very fearful of what will happen if these folks are to stay in office. And so, again, that's why I think it's so important for us to pay attention, show up for the midterms, and be very mindful about who we put in office.
0: And it's not only IVF, it's also birth control that Republicans are starting to target. But, you know, Amanda, maybe you and I are both a little confused on this issue, because I remember Donald Trump promising that in vitro fertilization was going to be free if he was elected president. So maybe we're accusing them of going after something that they plan not only to support, but to make free.
19: Well, I can tell you, as someone who's done an IVF cycle during this presidency, it sure wasn't free.
0: No, it isn't free. And, Why on earth should Donald Trump keep that particular campaign promise when he clearly hasn't kept campaign promises up and down the line? This is a radio station, Amanda, where people are very politically interested. They tend to be the people who show up and wave their signs and protest and march and fill out witness slips. What should our audience be paying attention to, and what, if any, actions should they be taking?
19: You know, when folks used to ask me this question, when we were a little bit closer to 2024, I would say things like, you know, show up and continue having these conversations around your own communities. And I do think that is all still true, and it is very important. So do that, but also do more. You know, I think this midterm election is going to be critical for the future of our democracy. And we need to be having those conversations to be keeping things like reproductive freedom at the forefront of people's minds. But we also need to be helping to elect the right people, not just showing up and voting for them. I'm talking about if you have the ability to donate money to the candidates that you believe in, if you have the ability to donate time to the candidates that will protect us and fight for us, I think it's time that we do as much as we can. Because if that time is not now, if we haven't reached the precipice, what more is it going to take for people to get involved?
0: Yeah, I agree. And what I try to talk about on this show is the wide variety of ways you can be involved. I mean, if you're somebody who rarely leaves the house because of health reasons or whatever, you can be a computer warrior. You can, mm-hmm. you know, pay attention to bills and spread the word on your social media and fill out witness slips. And if you are the kind of person who's willing to show up and wave a sign and march, that's great too. If you're the sort of person that wants to do a deep dive into your local legislators, your state legislators, your congresspeople, your senators, and pay attention to how they are voting on particular bills and call their offices. I mean, there's so many different ways. You don't necessarily have to canvass or knock doors, but if that's something that you think would be interesting, you can do it. But it's not the kind of effort where we're going to exclude anybody. Oh, I'm sorry, you know, you don't leave the house. Well, you can't help us win an election. You can. And varying degrees of time commitments. I mean, some people are, you know, they've joined an indivisible group or their local Democratic Party, and they show up at the meetings, and that's wonderful. But there is a place, I think, for everybody. And what I tell people, Amanda, and I have a feeling this will resonate with you, if it seems too overwhelming, find one issue that is important to you. Maybe it is funding for special education. Maybe it is making sure that there are free lunches. Maybe it is a woman's autonomy and abortion rights. There are so many, sadly, so many places where, you know, we need to fix things that I think the way to get people to be involved and not be overwhelmed is to tell them to find what they are passionate about, you know, and just like you did. What do you advise people when you speak to them?
19: Oh, I think that is such great advice. And I would echo the exact same sentiment. You know, this administration has crafted a chaotic ecosystem that is really designed to confuse and overwhelm folks. And unfortunately, we see it working. And so I would give folks the exact same advice. Find just one thing that you really care about and be an advocate for that. The overwhelming frustration and chaos that we feel is not by accident. And it is to intimidate us, to fatigue us, and to give us to get us to throw in the towel and give up. And, you know, I refuse to let that happen. I refuse to let my friends and family stick their head in the sand. And I think we can all be that person for someone else in our life and make sure that folks stay engaged and they continue to care about our country and this democracy that we live in.
0: Do you usually make appearances in public? I mean, is there an organization that you travel around and promote? How do you take this passion you have to the public?
19: by any opportunity that I get. So that's why I'm so grateful to be on with you today. But yeah, I do a lot of speaking for really any organization that is pro-choice and that is showing up in this movement. And fortunately, there are so many of them. One of my favorites I'm actually going to be with next week in Washington, D.C. for the anniversary of Dobbs. It's called Free and Just. They are a storyteller organization, an advocacy organization, and they're bringing together advocates from, I believe, 35 different states. And we're showing up to meet with our lawmakers and tell them what's going on in our states and ask for help and demand accountability. And, you know, that's something that is really near and dear to my heart, is working across the aisle and working with other storytellers to make sure that these messages and these stories continue to be told.
0: And that is what is going to make a difference. That is what is going to turn the tide. It's because when you talk about your story, suddenly all this becomes real. It's not theory. It's not just conjecture. It is real tragedy. It is real people. Thank you, Amanda, for all the work you're doing, and thank you for joining us today.
19: My pleasure. Thank you so much for having me.
0: We are going to take a break. We'll be back with more after this.
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3: I have to say this. You know, you talk about the progressive voices that we need. 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
0: yes,
3: is one of the most important lineup of voices out there for,
0: yep,
3: progressive ideals. 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
4: 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Yep. Love him.
3: Absolutely.
0: Why does he not name his show Chew on That? 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
4: Chew on This.
0: Chew's News. That's what it's called. Yeah, it's called Chew's Views.
3: Chew's News. 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
8: From the Weatherology Weather Center, I'm meteorologist Ray Miller. A flood watch and flood advisory remain in effect. Severe storms likely this afternoon. Otherwise, mainly cloudy skies expected. High temperatures reach up to 71. Southerly winds 10 to 20 miles an hour. Chance of thunderstorms tonight. Lows level off around 60. Partly cloudy skies. Highs level off around 73. Tomorrow, sunshine mixed with clouds at times. That's your latest Chicago weather update. Currently, it's 61 degrees.
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0: You know, if you listen to this show, that I love Washington Monthly Magazine. 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One of those people is Bill Scher, who has a new article out and joins us to talk about it. Bill, did you know that you were one of my, quote, contributors?
9: I did not know. just tell me where to send the when the paychecks are coming.
0: Yes, really. There'll be a little something extra in your Washington Monthly check every
9: Fantastic.
0: Time you appear with me. Don't count on it. What you wrote about recently is so timely, because you're talking about the Iran war and you are talking about this difficult relationship we have created between the United States and Israel. The title of Bill's article is "The Iran War's Biggest Loser, Definitely Netanyahu." Talk about that, if you would.
9: Wait, Netanyahu has been fixated. Well, let me step back a little farther. I think there's three things that Netanyahu has tried to do. One, he wanted to change Israel's relationship with America, which used to be predicated on bipartisanship. So America would support Israel regardless of which party is in power. He made a decision to tilt towards the Republicans, and that goes back to the 2012 election. He abandoned the two-state peace process. He said flat out in 2015 that establishing a Palestinian state was not part of his agenda. And he has been very fixated for a long time on launching a military operation against Iran to end that regime's control of the country. And we just heard of there's a video clip that's been going around from Hillary Clinton just from this week when she was telling a story about how the Netanyahu government was trying to pressure the Obama administration and telling them, well, we have our war planes on the tarmac. And Hillary said to them, good luck. You know, so she knew well they were trying to jam them into coming aboard, and they didn't bite. They didn't take the bait. So they've been doing this for a long time. Finally, they get Trump to agree. And Netanyahu learns the hard way what almost everyone else has learned dealing with Trump. He does not care about your agenda. He does not share your policy objectives. He cares about nothing but himself and nothing about what satisfies his narcissistic impulses in the moment. So he may have thought it would be a quick and easy strike. He bought the Netanyahu's line initially that they could take out the regime in a matter of days. But when that didn't happen, Trump got off the ride and said, forget it, and is now capitulating to Iran, very similarly to how he capitulated to Kim Jong-un in North Korea in his first term. So no one should really be surprised that this is how Trump rolls. But Netanyahu has staked his entire legacy on this moment that he would finally create a Middle East based on Israel's dominance, the Israel government's dominance in the region militarily, not through diplomatic means. And it has completely gone the opposite way. And I think it's exposed then, politically in his own country. And it just shows the futility of trying to solve these difficult problems through military means alone.
0: There was reportedly a phone conversation not too long ago between Trump and Netanyahu when apparently he was trying to get Netanyahu to stop bombing Lebanon just long enough to get this Iran deal done. And Trump was reported to be screaming at Netanyahu and using bad words. I think that was so predictable. I think he got snookered by Netanyahu. Oh, you know what? You know, your military might say that all these bad things will happen, but we'll be in and out. You know, you'll do this one round of bombs. The government will fall. The people will take over. You'll be a hero. You'll be a hero. And I think I'm guessing that was the conversation that took place. And when it didn't work out that way, I have a feeling, because, you know, you may know this, Donald Trump never does anything wrong and he's never responsible for anything that goes wrong. You may know that about him. And I think he looked at Netanyahu and was like, dude, what did you do to me here? What did you do to me?
9: I mean, the farcical nature of this entire operation is, if you put it in a fictional screenplay, it would not get past the pitch stage. Mm-hmm. I mean, remember, the plan was to install Mahmoud Ahmadinejad as the new leader of Iran. This is the former president of Iran who used to be the face of the nuclear program. Back in the Bush days.
0: Isn't he one of the people we killed? That got killed in that bombing?
9: I mean, apparently he was considering this, this plan from the United States and Israel, and then an airstrike came to his house. It did not kill him, but it came close enough. They said, these guys don't know what they're doing, and pulled out of the plan. I mean, for someone as obsessed with taking out the Iranian government as Netanyahu has been for decades, to come up with this back of the envelope plan to do it is mind-bogglingly stupid. And what they didn't bank on a couple of things. They didn't bank on the layers of bureaucracy that the Iranian government has built up, so that if you do assassinate one supreme leader, it doesn't mean the whole regime collapses. They have layers and layers of people ready to step up and take things over. They've already had an assassination strategy for lower level figures, military figures, nuclear scientists, hasn't achieved the results that they wanted, and you have the same problem today. On top of that, they didn't take seriously Iran's ability to control the Strait of Hormuz and use that as bargaining leverage. So Trump's been going around saying, we have all the cards, we have all the cards, I've killed all your people. And all it takes is, you know, a handful of drones to control one shipping lane, have gas prices go through the roof, and no longer is it a painless activity for Americans.
4: Mm-hmm.
9: It's dragging down Trump's approval. It's dragging down the approval of the Republican Party. It's threatening what's coming in the midterm elections. And this at this point, you know, it doesn't matter to Netanyahu if gas prices go through the roof. All he cares about is eliminating the regime. But this is where their interests very clearly diverged. And Trump's nature is to be at the ribbon cutting. He does not want to
4: exactly
9: be in a 10-year war. He loves the ribbon cutting. He loves
0: which is
9: the
0: why
9: handshake.
0: I don't know if you
9: he
0: saw the announcement
9: black.
0: Today that there may be a public signing of this Iran agreement, not in the same room, but like on television or something. You know, it's just classic. Oh my God!
9: Can't get up with that. And look, ribbon cuttings are fun. I'm not a warmonger. Peace is better than war. I get it. But to have sustainable peace requires a lot of diplomatic legwork. You don't just get it just over a handshake, but Trump wants the shortcut all the time. This is why he claimed he deserves the Peace Prize already, because he ended 10 wars. And obviously that's total nonsense, but that's how the guy thinks or wants you to think. He just wants the candy, doesn't want the nutritious meal. So for Netanyahu to not recognize, I'm not dealing with the guy who's going to stick by me. This is a guy who always lets you down, never wants what you really want. Won't go through the hard times with you. He got severely played. And as much as perhaps Iran is playing Donald Trump, Trump has played Netanyahu. And so that's sort of one sense, you know, it's fun to see people you don't like go through political misery. But I think there's a more substantive point to be made here, which is, you're not going to resolve the tensions in the Middle East without serious long-term diplomacy. It takes years. It takes decades. These are deeply held animosities. Many people have failed to square this circle in the past, but there is an old adage that the Middle East peace process is like a bicycle, and if you stop pedaling, the bicycle is going to fall down. And once we abandoned the two-state peace process, that's exactly what has happened. It's now so much easier for all these parties to go for military solutions that don't work, that destabilize the world. And we're running the risk now of normalizing missile fire between Iran and Israel, where Iran actually shoots missiles into Israel. This wasn't happening before. Now they do it, and Donald Trump says, don't shoot back. Let them do it. And Israel say, well, we're not going to stop going into Lebanon. That means Iran's not going to stop going into Israel. And this is just a cycle of violence that we all want to see end. And you're not going to get there unless you take seriously that two-state peace process. Yeah. So I hope someone out there learns this lesson, because the people in charge now are not learning anything.
0: Well, you know, don't you feel, though, pretty confident that Kushner, Witkoff, and Vance are the tip of the spear for us?
9: I mean, Trump has always outsourced these incredibly complex diplomatic challenges to the most incompetent, inexperienced sycophants imaginable. I mean, this is not who you want to solve these difficult problems. You know, and Kushner does a few handshake deals for a so-called Abraham Accords in the first term, and they act as if like that solved everything, you know, when they haven't solved any underlying issues. You know, it's always the shortcut to the ribbon cutting. It's never actually digging into what the actual disagreements are about. And he just doesn't, he doesn't care enough to find those people. He doesn't care enough to do the sustainable diplomacy. He continues to disparage the nuclear deal that Obama, President Obama, Secretary of State John Kerry worked on for years. And it was very meticulous, very intricate. And things that are complicated and intricate, you can demagogue and pick apart and talk about how they're not perfect, which is what Trump and the Republicans did. But by all accounts, it was working to contain that program and only stopped working when Donald Trump pulled out of it. Mm-hmm. And now it's been about 8 years since that. Trump launches a war just so he could say he stopped the war and bring back and claim that he has this brilliant plan for peace, which looks very similar to what Obama had in the first place. Because he just wants the credit and doesn't care about the actual longevity and sustainability of the policy.
0: I'm speaking with Washington Monthly's Bill Scherer about an article he's written about the Iran war. And we are going to take a break, Bill, and be back. But one thing you said, you didn't think Donald Trump cared enough to, like, put the right people in charge. Honestly, I think it's worse than that. I don't think he understands why people with expertise are needed. I think he thinks, you know, my buddy Steve Witkoff, he's negotiated tough real estate deals. He's got the goods. I don't think it's a question of caring. I don't think he really understands what's necessary. Bill Scherer and I are going to continue this discussion right after a break.
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0: Oh, hi, it's Joan Esposito. 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
0: I am speaking with Bill Scherer, who in the current Washington Monthly magazine has written an article about the Iran war and how Netanyahu has been a big loser in this war. I have to say, though, Bill, I know Donald Trump doesn't believe he needs to consult anybody before he does anything. He's the big poobah. You know, he's head of the United States and we're the big country. We're the big fish, and we just do what we want, and the rest of the world reacts. But I thought it was pretty weird, even for Trump, to try to put together a memorandum of understanding with Iran that had provisions in it for how Israel needed to behave. And Israel was apparently not a part of these negotiations. If some of the reporting I've read is to be believed, they didn't even know about this memorandum that was being put together. And now all of a sudden it's public and we're saying, oh, by the way, we're

0: about Lebanon being part of this deal, and that we're not going to have a war with Lebanon. But if Israel doesn't agree, then that falls apart. And if Israel attacks Hezbollah in Lebanon again, Iran's going to have a free hand to launch missiles back in Israel, and perhaps could even say, forget this whole nuclear deal that we have because you have not contained the situation in Lebanon. But this is not this doesn't mean that there's no. Let's not say that Israel and Netanyahu hold all these cards here, because to go back to what I was saying at the front end, Israel has made this colossal strategic error by abandoning a bipartisan approach to American foreign policy. They decided to go all in on the Republicans because Republicans would give Netanyahu a freer hand militarily. And what has happened is that support for Israel, one in America broadly, but particularly with Democrats, has plummeted. I mean, just almost near rock bottom. And it's now far more popular in Democratic circles to support conditioning military to Israel or cutting it off completely. So depending on which way an election goes right now, Israel might be faced with a cutoff of military aid, which might limit their ability to go into Lebanon. So there's just enormous risks here on all sides that don't make you feel very confident that this peace arrangement's going to stick, because you have to solve the underlying issues with Israel and the Palestinians, with Israel and Hezbollah, and Israel and Iran, because Hezbollah is part of that. If you don't resolve those disputes, these things are going to keep falling apart, and people with militaristic agendas are going to find a way to bust through whatever paper-thin agreements you have.
1: CNN is reporting that Donald Trump made a statement that he's going to blame J.D. Vance if the Iran agreement falls through, because he said, I made this trip to Europe. I'm not going to Switzerland to sign this. We're going to send J.D. Vance. And oh, by the way, if it falls through, it's going to be his fault. I would love to hope that he said that in a comedic way. But knowing him, he probably will blame J.D. Vance.
0: Oh, I think it's one of those jokes that's not really a joke at all. And for all we know, Marco Rubio's getting what for inside the White House, because the war didn't go as well as was planned. Trump always tries to create a framework where nothing is ever his fault.
1: Mm-hmm.
0: He has the right idea, and if someone else can execute, it's on them. But there's a reason why Donald Trump's approval is where it is. You don't get to pass the buck near the president of the United States. There's a reason why he's blamed for gas prices being high, why he's blamed for inflation. He promised us that prices would go down as soon as he got there. He promised us that the war in Ukraine would end as soon as he got there. He promised us that the war with Iran was going to be easy. It's always easier for Donald Trump to point the finger when he's not in power. People wonder, how's this guy get elected twice? He's really good at blaming people for things when he's out of power and someone else is in power. When he plays that same game when he's the one in the Oval Office, it does not work as well, which is why he had a bad midterm in 2018. It's why he lost the presidency in 2020, and why he's headed for a bad midterm in 2026.
1: Why do you think he says he doesn't care about the midterms? And he tells people, just hang on, gas prices are going to come down. And if this is the price you have to pay for peace in the Middle East, then you can just go ahead and pay a little more for your gas. You ungrateful voter, you.
0: I will cut Trump a little slack on that one, because he said that while he is in negotiation with the Iranians. So it makes sense to give the impression that you don't have these weaknesses, that you don't have a soft spot when it comes to your approval polls or gas prices. You can have the Strait of Hormuz all you want. I don't care. That's not what I'm in this for. I'm in this to end your nuclear program. So I don't care what kind of pain you inflict on me. That's my North Star, and I'm going to get it. And the problem with Trump is not that he said it. The problem is no one believes him. and that's why Iran said, okay, we're just going to keep holding on to the Strait of Hormuz until you cry uncle, and that's what happened. So it makes sense to claim you have a higher purpose in your negotiation.

0: And the problem with Trump is that he really doesn't have one. He just wants the ribbon cutting. He just wants the plaudits. Doesn't really have an interest in sustainable policy.
1: What you said something earlier about, you know, this could all blow up and we could start restricting the munitions that we send to Israel. But the conservative Jewish population in the United States, the conservative, extremely wealthy Jewish population in the United States, has given Trump a whole lot of money so that he doesn't impair in any way, shape, or form the munitions we send, the support we send and offer to Israel. That would kind of be going against the very people who funded his campaign, don't you think?
0: Well, there are a lot of people that funded Trump's campaign. And so, I mean, there are plenty of oil companies that funded Trump's campaign that don't want the oil market in the globe destabilized. So I don't think Trump is beholden to any donor group. When you're a second term president, you're not beholden to anybody. You can do what you want to do. And Trump has always operated on what he wants to do in the moment all the time. So I'm sure there are, the Jewish community in America is very politically diverse, is far more progressive than not. There are Jews who are wealthy and Jews who are not wealthy. There are Jewish donors on both sides of the coin on this issue. But Trump is not going to be beholden to any particular donor class. He's going to do what he feels is good for him, however logical or rational that is. And what he wants, he wants that peace prize.
1: Oh, my God.
0: He wants to go down history as being the greatest peacemaker. But he just doesn't have the sense, doesn't have the patience, doesn't have the knowledge, the respect for expertise to realize that and I grant you that Obama got that peace prize before he earned it.
1: Yeah, and he would say the same thing. He kind of did at the time.
0: And he said it at the time. I would argue that Obama did earn it by getting to that Iran peace deal in a second term. And I think John Kerry should have gone assured of that too. But Obama took seriously what diplomacy requires. Trump just does not. And that's what drives him more than any small set of donations, means to him.
1: And one thing along those lines, because he got the FIFA Peace Prize. I mean, let's be clear. It is so embarrassing that he is so easily flattered. Anybody else who has said, they think they deserve the Nobel Peace Prize and then gets a soccer peace prize, anybody else with any kind of brain would be embarrassed by that. And he's like, oh, look, I got that. And it's like a big ceremony. And he doesn't seem to understand what a clown he is and that people really think that he is not very smart and he's not very good and he's not a very nice person. I am constantly amazed by how low the bar is to gratify his ego. What do you think?
0: I mean, again, we always end up in this place where we're trying to, psychoanalyze a narcissist, which is, not, my expertise is not in psychology. It's in political analysis. So I always hate being in this place. But for all I can tell you is we're dealing with the guy of an id of a 5-year-old. He does not operate the way a rational adult operates. And it's sad that there's so many people like, the president of FIFA and others that are willing to give Trump some kind of gift, some kind of plaque, some kind of trophy, some kind of accolade, some kind of ego stroke to get whatever they want from him. And Trump enjoys that so much that it works. And for him, the Nobel Peace Prize is the ultimate in his mind, but he'll take whatever he got short of that along the way, because he just loves the flattery and the ego boosting in the moment. That's in being the center of attention. That's how he enjoys his day-to-day existence.
1: He is a strange man in so many respects, and yet there are so many people who seem to believe that he is very messiah-like And I think what that says about the country, I find really, really disturbing. And like people say, you know, Trump didn't create MAGA. He just tapped into it. And that may be true. But, you know, we've got some work to do in this country. Bill Scheer, I am glad you are on the beat. I appreciate all your writing and the fact that you share it with us. Thank you for being here.
0: My pleasure. Take care.
1: You too. We are going to take a break for news. We'll be back with more after this.
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6: AP News. I'm Ed Donahue. A memorandum of understanding to be signed Friday by the U.S. and Iran calls for Tehran to be at minimum dilute its enriched uranium and would waive but not permanently end sanctions. The deal would also open the Strait of Hormuz toll-free for 2 months. At the G7 summit, President Trump says Iran knows what's at stake.
7: If they don't honor that, we'll probably go back to bombing them. Until they honor it, you know? It's amazing what bombs can do.
6: A Senate panel abruptly postponed a confirmation hearing for National Intelligence Director nominee Jay Clayton. The AP Sagar Magani reports President Trump is ordering him not to appear.
8: The president says he's delaying Clayton's nomination in a bid to force Congress into moving on a voter ID bill.
7: It's not a lot. The Save America Act.
9: Trump's taking America's national security hostage.
8: Top Senate Democrat Chuck Schumer and Connecticut's Richard Blumenthal say the president's sending adversaries a clear message.
10: That we don't take intelligence seriously.
8: The delay dashes hopes for Congress moving fast to renew a vital surveillance program that expired last week amid bipartisan anger over the president naming Federal Housing Chief Bill Pulte acting DNI, a job he says Pulte will keep for now. Sagar Magani, Washington.
6: In Kevin Warsh's first Federal Reserve meeting, the central bank decided to keep a key interest rate unchanged, but almost half the policymakers said they could support a rate hike later this year. Warsh says he's developing task forces to make changes in how the central bank does its work.
11: A Federal Reserve that is clear-eyed about its mission, fit for purpose, and focused on the future.
6: Stocks move sharply lower at the close. Military officials identified all 8 people killed in this week's fiery crash of a B-52 during a test flight at Edwards Air Force Base in California. This is AP News. President Trump isn't leaving France yet.
12: Hours before President Donald Trump and French President Emmanuel Macron were scheduled to meet for dinner at the Chateau de Versailles, southwest of Paris, tourists unaware of the event were left stranded outside its closed gates, unable to visit the glittering palace. As they learnt, the chateau was closed to visitors as preparations were underway to welcome the heads of state. It took 25-year-old Ben Olsen and his girlfriend Amélie Gru an hour to get from Paris to Versailles, only to learn they would not be able to enter. Olsen said of Trump and Macron,
13: "And I don't know what they're going to talk about. I don't know what their relationship is like. Personally, I I dislike Trump, so it's even more disappointing that that's the reason it's closed today.
12: Macron's office says the French president was hosting Trump for a dinner marking the 250th anniversary of U.S. independence, calling it a historic symbol of Franco-American friendship. I'm Charles de Letesma.
6: I'm Ed Donahue, AP News.
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15: From the Weatherology Weather Center, I'm meteorologist Ray Miller. A flood watch and flood advisory remain in effect. Severe storms likely this afternoon. Otherwise, mainly cloudy skies expected. High temperatures reach up to 71. Southerly winds 10 to 20 miles an hour. Chance of thunderstorms. Tonight, lows level off around 60. Partly cloudy skies. Highs level off around 73. Tomorrow, sunshine mixed with clouds at times. That's your latest Chicago weather update. Currently, it's 61 degrees.
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1: It is the third Wednesday of the month, and that means we are going to be spending some time talking to Spencer Critchley. Spencer, how are you? Hello? Anybody home? Oh, Spencer, you have yourself muted, Lady B says. Can you unmute? Well, while Spencer's doing that, there was some sound that I was going to play to kind of get it, be a part of our discussion today. Lady B, why don't you play that that psychologist talking about MAGA and the beta males?
19: Why beta males are almost always conservative. They talk about alpha males constantly. They mock everyone else for being weak. And then they bow down to a man who tells them what to think. There's a psychological reason for that. Bob Altmaier spent 40 years at the University of Manitoba studying the authoritarian personality. He labeled Trump supporters as authoritarian followers. He measured them on three traits: submission to authority, aggression towards whoever the leader targets, and blind conformity to their group norms. That's literally the definition of a beta male. Not someone who lifts weights less, someone who thinks less. Someone who cannot function without a strong man telling them what to do. Altmaier called this the right-wing authoritarianism scale. The higher you score on that scale, the more you need a dominant figure to make decisions for you. Because independent thought feels threatening to them. Because uncertainty feels dangerous. Because the world is too complex, so you hand your brain to somebody else. Poor MAGA. Trump didn't attract alpha males. He attracted the most submissive personality type in psychology. The beta male, men who need permission to be angry, men who needed someone to tell them who to hate. And the moment you challenge them on any of it, they have an emotional meltdown, crying at rallies, screaming at strangers on the internet, clutching their pearls over Bad Bunny performing on the Super Bowl stage. The so-called alpha male thing is merely a mask to hide the scared little child inside. They don't follow Trump because he's strong. They follow Trump because they are weak.
1: Spencer Critchley suggested today that with the big UFC fight on the White House lawn, that it would be a good day to talk about what a real man actually is and what MAGA seems to think a real man is. Spencer, are you back with us?
20: I am. Sorry about that. It turned out that the software decided to mute me, so I had to track down why it did that and tell it.
1: Well, the
20: stop.
1: Software, is it named Hal? Has it decided that it doesn't want to open the pod bay doors?
20: I hate to think that that software might be named Bill Pulte or Cash Patel or something.
1: Yeah, really. They've identified Spencer Critchley as a threat.
20: They finally found me as they sort through the
1: yes.
20: mountain of Trump critics.
1: Yes. Better you than me. I'm sorry, but that's just how I feel. So we were going to talk about what is the traditional definition of a real man. And I've got to tell you, I don't think it is the chest beating sort that you see at these UFC events. I don't think that those that constitutes a real man, big and tough. I think the definition should be a little more nuanced than that. Tell me what your thoughts are on this whole subject.
20: Yeah, and you know, I'd like to talk about it by accepting the framing of traditional real man that these guys want to talk about. You know, there's plenty of talk on the left about how we should update the definition of masculinity to include compassion and the ability to nurture and those sorts of traditionally seen as feminine qualities. And in general, I agree with that. We definitely should not stay stuck in the past. But there are aspects of traditional masculinity that I also don't think need to be thrown away. And I think that there's a mistake that is made on the left to resort to binary thinking very often, given that men have a long history of doing bad things. We should therefore throw away all traditional male values and, you know, really kind of get rid of the whole gender identity because there's not that much that's any good about it at all. And I think that's a big mistake, as reductive, simplistic binary thinking usually is, that you veer from one extreme to another. And I think it provides an opportunity to not ask MAGA supporters to completely change their view of what a man is, but to meet them where they are. If they are thinking about the good old days, traditional man's man, we can talk within that framework. And within that framework, MAGA, the MAGA male as defined by Donald Trump and his followers, would be met with at best ridicule, if not contempt, by the traditional males that I grew up among. I'm old enough to have grown up, you know, among that culture. My own father was very far ahead of his time and very enlightened, including in his attitudes towards women and his renunciation of aggression and that sort of thing. But he was also very much a traditional man in that he was brave, he was strong, and he embodied all the other traditional male virtues. And he grew up, you know, amongst members of a generation who embraced those virtues. And in many ways I did, and to quite an extent I still do, when we're talking about the good aspects of being a traditional man. And if you're up for it, I'd like to talk about what those values were and are and explore the stark contrast between those values and what we see exemplified by Donald Trump and his followers and imitators.
1: I absolutely want to talk about that. And maybe you'll disagree, but I think a great example of what a real man is the character Atticus in To Kill a Mockingbird. You know, he's not a big muscle-bound guy, but he has beliefs and feels he knows what right and wrong is, and is willing to stand up for that sort of thing. Go ahead, talk about your sense of it and whether you agree with mine or not.
20: Sure. And I would say let's even go closer to what we can assume Trump and his people think a real man should be, which is somebody who is big and physically powerful and even intimidating because he's so big and strong, right? Strong is like Trump's favorite word, right? Everything that's good is strong. It's a very strong deal, or he argued very strongly, right? So let's just look at that. And I think that anybody my age or near it, or even anybody who's watched old movies or read old novels and TV shows, is more familiar as a positive model, I hope, with people who are big and strong, perfectly capable of doing enormous damage if you provoke them into a fight, and are never going to use that strength in order to dominate people or exploit them or humiliate them or just grab what they want because they're physically strong enough to do it. And that behavior in itself would earn any big, strong man, traditionally, the contempt of the actual real men around him. The fact that you're big enough and strong enough to dominate somebody else and take from them whatever you want or terrify them into doing what you want them to do is the argument for never doing that. Mm-hmm. If you want to see yourself as a man of, and here's another key virtue in the traditional framework, of character and integrity. So that behavior of, as you described it earlier, beating your chest, the behavior we saw over the weekend with this UFC fight of strutting around and threatening people is a sign of weakness within the traditional framework of what a real man is. And anybody who spent any time around big, strong men who have actually done very dangerous things that required great strength and great courage, and I've spent a little time around people like that, knows that the last thing those people would do, assuming they're not just thugs, assuming they're also men of character, the last thing they would do was make a performance of how strong they are and how mm-hmm. tough they are and need to constantly remind you how strong and tough they are. And if they did end up having to use their strength in a fight or some dangerous situation, the last thing they'd want to be caught doing is boasting about it. And yet, that is nonstop what we get from Trump, from Pete Hegseth, from Cash Patel, and all these and these chest thumpers at the UFC cage match, to the great embarrassment of anybody who actually is a real man. And so this whole performance of masculinity that we see coming out of Trump and his people, as I say, is the exact opposite of what a real traditional strong man was always seen as. And if people haven't, you know, had the experience of being around people like this or haven't been raised by somebody like this, you can, if you want to do some research, look up old movies with people like Gary Cooper as the star.
1: Mm-hmm.
20: You know, where the, here's another traditional male value. In place of boastfulness, what you got was stoicism. Where they would be a man of few words, you know, very reluctant to fight, but if they did, extremely dangerous when they did fight, and then almost humble about it afterwards. You know, the classic sort of man of few words walking softly carrying a big stick. Now, often, of course, this is just a role people were playing, but it's an admirable set of values compared to the constant intimidation and displays of supposed toughness and the constant boasting, which just communicates, as I say, really weakness and fear and all the opposite of what these folks think they're communicating.
1: Spencer, we need to take a break. I have some thoughts on this that I want to share with you when we get right back after this.
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21: 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In 2026, women's entrepreneurship is surging. Driven by a desire for flexibility and accelerated by AI and digital tools, women are increasingly leading in e-commerce, wellness, and service-based sectors, with a major trend towards solo, high-impact, and home-based businesses designed for a work-life balance. Women entrepreneurs are heavily utilizing AI and e-commerce tools to streamline operations and reduce cost. 68% of women entrepreneurs have cited a work-life balance as a primary motivator to becoming a business owner, driving the demand for virtual assistants, digital marketing, consulting, and online coaches. Now, despite the growth, there is a push for better banking support and policy with a focus on addressing the $3 trillion opportunity for women and minority-owned business acquisitions. 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
1: Spencer Critchley and I are having a discussion about what makes a real man, because there seem to be different definitions depending upon, say, whether or not you're MAGA. Spencer, one of the things that I've noticed about the men that MAGA seems to think are somehow hyper-masculine is that nearly always they need to be superior to someone, and very often it's women. You know, that's how they establish the fact that they're manly men, because they are better than, you know, enter your word here, they're better than immigrants, they're better than brown people, but especially they're better than women. And I think that's why that UFC fighter who won the fight and was interviewed by Joe Rogan ended his statement by saying, Michelle Obama is a man. We all know it, America, don't we? I mean, like, somehow that made him more of a man to say that. I don't get that, Spencer.
20: Well, I think I do. And there really does seem to be a crisis of men who just are so shattered for some reason. They need to say and do things like that. And I think you're quite right. When you see a lot of this anti-woman hostility, I think a lot of it originates in childhood, because there is this traumatic developmental process for all children where, you know, they start out as helpless infants who are very closely, hopefully very closely bonded with their mother and utterly depend on their mother for their existence, and have to developmentally go through this psychological process of separating from the mother and becoming independent. And if you're a man, especially in the traditional world, you had to go out into this dangerous world and face those dangers and defend your family from them. And that's all very frightening, and it requires a great deal of care and attention in the raising of a boy within the traditional model of malehood to prepare them to take on that role. Because, of course, you know, it's terrifying for a child to be looking at that as what's waiting for them. And for various reasons, and I think we could probably speculate about them for a long time, we have a generation of men who don't seem to have succeeded in going through that process. And one of the signs of somebody who hasn't made it through the other side is this fear and even hatred of women. And a lot of psychologists would tell you that that's related to the figure of the mother, because as much as we like to think about how much we love our mothers, there is this, you know, strong psychological undercurrent of fearing our mothers, because their mother is all powerful when we're young, and the need to separate from our mothers as we grow up. And then often resentment of mothers, and this happens with both male and female children as they start to try to establish their independence. And for men who grow up thinking they need to fit into society, fulfilling this role of strong, brave protector, if they haven't successfully got there and they're really deep down still dependent on a mother and they're still afraid of the world and at the same time resentful of that mother figure because it makes them feel ashamed of themselves, then that's one of the major explanations for this kind of behavior. Because if you actually are, you know, big and strong and brave and self-confident, of course you're not afraid of women. And yes, you know, unless those women are bigger and stronger than you and are physically attacking you. And you, if you're a man, again, within this traditional model of integrity and character, you see your role as defending people who aren't as physically strong as you, and you have reverence for women and respect for women. And you would never dream of speaking so crudely about a woman. And if you ever did, you would be an object of at least judgment, if not contempt, amongst the other real men within this totally traditional definition of what that is. So we just see these showy, flamboyant performances of what's really anti-masculinity within the traditional model. And these, you know, hand in hand with this is the anti-gay, anti-trans stuff. Again, I think in many cases because they're terrified that that may lurk within them. You know, they may secretly be gay or they may secretly be transgendered because they've got so much apparent, evident performed anxiety about their own male gender identity that they can't stop talking about it and can't stop kind of freaking out about it.
1: You know, it's interesting. The psychologist, Lucas Bean, who posted that clip that I played at the beginning, he also has a clip on Instagram about the fact that conservatives seem to be much more upset about and nervous about gay people, and tying that to the fact that there have been there was a report that I saw that when a Republican convention comes to town, there are so many hits on Grindr that it usually goes offline. The system crashes. You know, and how many Republicans have been so violently anti-gay and then suddenly they're accused of soliciting a male prostitute or found misbehaving in a public bathroom. It does seem to be that there is this, I don't know how you put it, a fear of what they might be, you know, a self-hating gay. I don't know.
20: And I'm always tempted to say, guys, there's an easy solution. Just become a Democrat. Because, you know, we don't have a problem with you being gay.
1: Yeah.
20: If you're not hurting anybody, you know, whatever.
1: Well, that's the key, isn't it? How does a trans person make your life miserable? Are they taking a job from you? Or, how does a gay person make your life any better or worse? What does it have to do with you, I guess, is where I'm going.
20: Yeah. Yeah. And there's, you know, there's an ancient history behind this that for the most part has been anti-gay, with exceptions like ancient Greece, for example, when, Socrates and Plato and these folks made no bones about being bisexual. And many of their bravest fighters were also gay in combat. But in general, in Western history anyway, there's been a strong anti-gay bias. Although even there, we have to be careful because the idea of homosexuality is a relatively recent invention. But it's linked to an identification of virtue with maleness. For example, in Latin, going back to the days of the Roman Republic, the concept of virtue, the Latin root, vir, is the same root as in both virility and virtue. And so virtue was seen as a specifically male characteristic that was also tied to martial virtue, military virtue and courage in battle and integrity and all that sort of thing. And so one of the reactions against women has been this feeling that women will seduce men into surrendering their virtue and being corrupted by their sensual desires, or rendered too soft in order to be brave warriors because they've been turned into something more like women. So there's, you know, very ancient cultural roots to this. But a lot of it is more modern because first of all, homosexuality was defined relatively recently, just within the past two or three centuries, and then criminalized and became much more an object of public shame with potentially very serious legal consequences. I think it became all the more imperative for a lot of men to make it absolutely clear that they're definitely not gay. And I think that's become ever more exaggerated in recent times. And I can't back this up with any kind of psychological study, but just based on observations of the culture, I think one factor has been that as men have moved farther away from the traditional, from the experience that required traditional male values, where you actually did have to go out and hunt for food or haul it out of the ground as a farmer and potentially defend the homestead against bandits and that kind of thing. I think that men maybe have become more and more anxious about whether they really are men because so much of their life has been rendered so relatively soft. And I think maybe combine that with all the cultural taboos against being gay until very recently, I think a lot of this is originating in self-doubt. And, you know, there's that something has gone wrong, I think, with the psychological development process as boys are raised and they're not growing up.
1: I have been remiss in keeping an eye on the clock. We have entered into a commercial break. So we are going to continue this discussion right after this.
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22: I'm Jessica Ettinger, CNBC. A down day in the end on Wall Street. The Dow hit a fresh record high and then tanked after the first Fed meeting chaired by Kevin Warsh. The Fed held rates unchanged today but signaled a potential interest rate increase down the road. Bond yields rose on their own, and that helped push stocks down. The Dow down 507 points, 1%, led lower by shares of Salesforce, which tanked 4%. The S&P 500 index today down 91 points. That was 1.25%. The NASDAQ falling 354 points. That was 1.3%. Chip shares were mixed. NVIDIA was down 1%, but Broadcom shares were up more than 4% today. SpaceX shares did something they hadn't done since their debut on Wall Street last Friday. They fell. SpaceX down almost 5%. Jessica Ettinger, CNBC.
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15: From the Weatherology Weather Center, I'm meteorologist Ray Miller. A flood watch and flood advisory remain in effect. Severe storms likely this afternoon. Otherwise, mainly cloudy skies expected. High temperatures reach up to 71. Southerly winds 10 to 20 miles an hour. Chance of thunderstorms. Tonight, lows level off around 60. Partly cloudy skies. Highs level off around 73. Tomorrow, sunshine mixed with clouds at times. That's your latest Chicago weather update. Right now, 63.
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1: Spencer Critchley is here, and we have been having a discussion about what it is to be a man and why the MAGA definition of manliness seems to be so much different than the definition we grew up with. To me, it seems almost comic in its, you know, exaggerated. Oh, you got to be big muscles. You got to talk tough. You got to be mean. You got to put down people. I mean, it seems cartoonish to me. And yet there are certainly a part of our population that would say, no, that's what a real man is. I interrupted Spencer, so please continue.
20: Well, I think that, you know, what I was saying was there's this psychological development issue that seems to have emerged that I was talking about. And then there's the history of the identification of virtue with virility, and they share the same Latin root, those two words, whereas women were seen as, you know, the seat of seduction and temptation and softness and weakness that men had to resist. And then I think there's something that's been happening in the culture that separates us from, say, the generation that fought World War II. Something's been going on since then that has led, I believe, to this rise in anxiety among men that they're not able, some sense within themselves, they just know they're not up to it. They're not up to meeting that traditional standard of strength and bravery and courage, and they don't even get to the part about character and integrity and, you know, gentleness and respect towards people weaker than yourself physically. And unfortunately, I have a terrible feeling we might be just reenacting the long historical cycle that hits civilization after civilization that was famously identified by an Arab philosopher named Ibn Khaldun back in the 13th century, which is that the cycle goes like this. You have a bunch of barbarians like the ancient Romans or the Huns or the ancient Germans or the ancient Britons or whoever it is. And they end up invading some territory, and through acts of courage and struggle, they conquer it and start to build a society. And the next generation starts to enjoy the fruits of all of that. And then that lasts for a generation or two, but pretty soon the culture starts to become decadent, the more prosperous it is and the more separated from the original struggle it is. And then you have a couple of generations of people who are just spending down the winnings, so to speak, and becoming ever more self-focused and starting to show all those characteristics we're talking about now, where they're fascinated by performance and they're fascinated by external trappings, whether it's of wealth or strength or power or luxury. And eventually that society collapses. And you see that on the microcosmic scale within families. You know, if there's the original generation that builds a lot of wealth, and then there are the inheritors, and maybe they build on it further if that legacy of heirs is lucky. But then you get these generations who were born into wealth who have no idea what it took to build it, and just occupy themselves with spending it. And then pretty soon, you know, you've repeated the pattern of from rags to riches to rags, which is also seen within families again and again. And I think something like that might be happening with men, you know, since the often called greatest generation of World War II had to meet incredible challenges and showed incredible courage and fortitude, both men and women, of course. And since then, you know, those of us who've come after have been, to a large extent, coasting on what they did.
1: Spencer, I'm thinking that, you know, you talked about how this isn't the first time we've had this kind of eruption of this weird sort of hyper-masculinity. I'm thinking back to that famous painting of Samson and Delilah, and, you know, where she's cut off his hair and now he's powerless. It seems like this sort of women can emasculate you idea has been around for a long time.
20: Yeah. Yeah. Well, Freud, of course, would have a lot to say about that and did have a lot to say about that. And few people think Freud was right about everything, but I think he was right about a lot of things. And one of the big things he was right about was that so much of our behavior is controlled by these unconscious patterns, which can be understood much more in terms of symbolism than any kind of rationality. And so, you know, the female figure is an enormously powerful symbol, and it can embody multiple things like any powerful symbol can. And so the female can represent, of course, life-giving and nurturing and gentleness and kindness and all of the positive things that we associate with that symbol. But it can also be seen as enormously threatening, and a lot of psychologists would argue because of the all-powerful role played by the mother. If the mother withholds her love or withholds food, that the child dies, and on some level the child knows that. Or if the mother flies into a rage, that's terrifying. Or if the mother suddenly disappears at some point, or the mother betrays the father, there are all these kinds of things that in the symbolic world of the developing child are just enormously, hugely powerful. So this idea that a woman can emasculate a man, you know, doesn't come from nowhere. A lot of this comes from the depths of psychology. I think in the, you know, the today's version of a man, I would hope that it could build on the traditional values of using your strength for good instead of for exploitation, of developing real courage and real integrity and real humility, all within the traditional framework, and at the same time becoming more aware of all the ways in which our symbols and our culture can control us and often lead us to do bad things that we wouldn't do if we became more aware. So when we look at women, if we can grow out of our traditional quasi-enslavement to our symbolic views of women, where, you know, one of the classic dichotomies is women are either whores or Madonnas, right? Mm-hmm. And sometimes it would be the same woman being expected to fulfill both of these roles. Or if something went wrong, it would be the woman's fault somehow. You know, if the woman got assaulted sexually, it was because she, you know, she lured the man into doing that to her. So the more modern version of manhood, hopefully we would be growing into a greater sense of awareness and a greater sense of awareness of the way all of these cultural symbols can entrap us. And so we can grow up further, stop subjecting females to encapsulation within these symbolic roles, stop subjecting ourselves to encapsulation within these symbolic roles, and being able to still make the free choice to be a good man in the, some of it within the traditional framework of try to be brave. If you are physically strong, use that strength to protect people who are less strong. Try not to boast. Try to be humble. Try to be honest. Don't lie all the time, right? Mm-hmm. And at the same time, learn how to be a little more open, a little more compassionate, even a little more vulnerable, to show people more about who you really are, to allow yourself to see who you really are. And if you're not, you know, strong, or if you're not particularly brave in that way, accept that about yourself and be that kind of man through that kind of self-awareness.
1: Spencer, we need to take another break, but when we come back, we've talked a lot about the role the mother plays. I want to talk about the father, the male figure, and whether or not the kind of masculinity that he models makes the difference here. I'm talking to Spencer Critchley. We're talking about the hyper-masculine MAGA man. We'll be right back after this.
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1: Joining me is Spencer Critchley, and we've been having a talk about this sort of hyper-masculine man that MAGA is embracing and feels like, you know, what a real man is. We have been talking about the relationship some of these guys have had with their mother and how that might create this sort of need to make sure the world knows that you're better, stronger, and bigger than any woman. But I'm wondering, Spencer, if a lot of this has to do with either the presence or absence of a father, and if the father is present, how that father models masculinity. What do you think?
20: Oh, very much so, and I'm really glad you raised that. And to that point, there's a story that I find is very common amongst people, including Trump, who have been raised by a certain kind of father. And that story goes that one day a man tells his young son, who it depends on the circumstances of the story, he's up on a high bunk bed or he's up on the mantelpiece in one version of the story, and the father says, you know, come, son, jump into my arms. I'll catch you. And the little boy is afraid, and he reassures him and says, no, I'm here. I'm strong. I'm your father. I'll catch you. And so the little boy jumps, and the father takes a step back and lets the little boy crash into the floor, where now he's crying because it hurts so much. And the father says, let that be a lesson to you. Don't trust nobody. Mm. And that is a surprisingly common story. And especially, I find, sorry, Republicans, but I typically hear this from Republican men, that they were told this story by their father when they were growing up. And I think it explains a lot about a whole worldview in which that's the key lesson that the father thinks he has to teach the male child, which is, it's a dangerous world. Everybody's out to get you. You can't trust anybody, and you basically have to win through domination. The only way you're going to survive this is by being tougher than everybody else and basically getting them before they get you. And the whole point of life is to win this, you know, Hobbesian competition, and that's what it is to be a man.
1: Yeah.
20: And if you think about that little boy crashing to the floor, you can imagine what that would do to him psychologically, to suddenly discover he can't trust his father and that his father may just be a mortal threat to him. And typically a lot of these men in the course of raising their sons this way are constantly berating the child for failing to measure up or ignoring them because they're just not that interested in them, or actively insulting them or humiliating them. And according to Mary Trump, Trump's niece, that's how Fred Trump was with Donald Trump. She describes him as a monster. And I think a lot of these people have been raised this way. And so that too explains a lot. These people who are constantly going on about how strong they are, about what real men they are, and constantly accusing their enemies of being gay or cucks and this kind of stuff. And you just know when you hear people talking like that, it's like what you were talking about, the reports about Grindr crashing during conservative conventions.
1: Mm-hmm.
20: Anytime anybody's protesting too much, you have to wonder what's really going on here. And I think that's another explanation for what we're seeing. I don't know why this would still be such a popular form of male parenting after all this time, but apparently it is.
1: There's some of the psychologists that I follow. They actually have a term, the authoritarian father. You know, that's how you get, you know, how do you get somebody like Trump, you know, or how do you get a MAGA who needs to, and that's was their argument, that if you've had an authoritarian father, a father you fear and have to agree with and have to do what they say, that oftentimes that's what you look for as an adult. And this whole idea of, we've all seen it, the MAGAs who refer to Trump as daddy and all this.
20: Yes.
1: It's just so creepy. I would get the shivers even just saying it. But it's that if you were raised that way, some psychologists say that is the kind of atmosphere you

0: head kind of shrinks into their neck and they're sort of stooping a bit. They're trying to make themselves look smaller and less threatening.
1: Mm-hmm.
0: And Trump does this. It's like a dog rolling over on its back to expose its belly because it makes it so vulnerable. That's how a dog tells you it's no threat. And Trump is doing that constantly with these people he sees as the true tough guys of the world. And the way he was gushing over Xi, I'm sure Xi was embarrassed listening to all this stuff during that last China summit. And I think, you know, I think you're exactly right about this. And again, so is there an alternative to this? And yes, there is, again, within the traditional, you know, set of male values. As I said at the top, it happens that I've spent a fair bit of time around people like this, starting with my dad, who modeled, you know, nothing like what you might think of, you know, as the sort of testosterone-free, man-bun-wearing, stroller-pushing, you know, caricature of the modern liberal male, right? But, you know, just a big, strong, strapping, athletic, brave, courageous man who was also would just never dream of engaging in all these other behaviors we've been talking about, and who way back then also knew the value of hugging me and even kissing me, much to my embarrassment, but to my great benefit for the whole rest of my life, while he was modeling strength and courage, was also constantly making it so clear to me how much he loved me just the way I was. It was just an amazing model. And since then, just through the course of my work, I've worked around people who fit the stereotypes of the traditional tough guy, brave male, you know, like cops and SWAT officers and Secret Service agents and other federal agents. And the one thing all those people had in common, the ones I was working with all turned out to be good guys. I don't work with bad guys. the one thing that they all had in common was you would never see this chest-beating stuff and this boasting stuff. Despite the fact that many of them I happen to know had done truly terrifying things in the course of their work and had every reason to boast if anybody was going to boast. And instead, what the kind of stories they tended to tell would be self-deprecating. They'd be, if you were sitting around shooting the breeze, they'd tell stories about when things went very wrong.
1: Yeah.
0: Or even when some enormously powerful thug they were battling overpowered them and made them feel helpless. Stuff that you'd think that they would never want to talk about, but they were confident enough in themselves that, and they also, I think, had a natural revulsion about doing the whole boastful, look at what a tough guy I am thing, that they would do the exact opposite. They might
1: and
0: talk
1: I think
0: about
1: that's
0: how,
1: true.
0: How tough somebody else was, but never about themselves.
1: Yes. I think that's true in all of life. I mean, you get introduced to somebody who's very successful, the CEO or somebody who's become famous. And if they need to reinforce to you how important they are, to me, that is, they're accomplishing exactly the opposite. You're absolutely right. Somebody who is confident and mature doesn't have to go out and make sure you know that, doesn't have to dominate you so that you know that. It's just amazing.
0: No, it's exactly right. And it's the same, I think, just like with so-called tough guys, it's the same with business executives. In the business world, in my experience, if you run into somebody who actually has a lot of power and they have to make it clear to you how much power they have, that immediately sets off alarm bells.
1: Mm-hmm.
0: And you're right. The most impressive people are the ones who have the least need to talk about it. In the music business, the best musicians I've ever worked with have no need to say anything about how good they are because they operate within what's really a very traditional honor culture, where if it's not clear how good you are in your playing, then no amount of talking about it is going to help.
1: Exactly. Exactly. You know, you can't bully someone into thinking that you're successful.
0: Yeah. I mean, I remember once in Nashville, I met a guy who was a steel guitar player who had played with all of the legends. And I discovered he was playing on a session of mine and I, along with some other great musicians. And I was so impressed by these people. They were so incredibly good. And I said to him, my God, I just realized you've played with Dolly Parton and George Jones and Willie Nelson and this list of legends. And he says, oh, I've got around a bit.

0: Oh, my God. What he should have said is, but I'm most really proud help. Of playing with Spencer Critchley.
1: Well, if I were going to do the MAGA thing, I would then have said, well, you're in luck because those people are nothing compared to me.
0: Exactly.
1: But I like to think that I'm more capable of saying, my God, that's amazing. Those people are just the greats, you know.
0: This seems so obvious. What you and I are talking about seems so obvious to me, but it must be absolutely murky to somebody who is a MAGA and doesn't see the world like this. I'm always amazed that some things that seem obvious and crystal clear to me don't seem that way to everyone.
1: Yeah. Well, these are cultural differences, right? And when you live within a different culture, that you're living in a different world in many ways. So all of the perceptions that come in get, you know, built into this kind of worldview. So everything can look so completely different. What's, you know, a very moral thing to do in one culture is a deeply immoral thing to do in another culture, and it's exactly the same behavior. But this particular cultural phenomenon does, as I said earlier, look to me like it fits the profile of cultural decline that, you know, that we see in civilizations on the way down. And it doesn't mean that we're inevitably, this is not necessarily the decline of the West, something
0: or it could be
1: again and again,
0: or it could be.
1: It could be. It doesn't have to be, is what I'm saying. It's not inevitable. If we can become more self-aware and try as a culture to recognize that, my God, even within, actually especially within the traditional definition of masculinity, this is the opposite.
0: Yeah.
1: And there can't be a world in which we want to raise our sons with this as the model for them, where you're boastful and dishonest and performing domination all the time, but cutting and running at the first sign of anything getting real, which is another aspect of this. I mean, Trump just surrenders left and right, like he's just done with Iran.
0: Mm-hmm.
1: He's always surrendering. He's always running businesses into bankruptcy. He abandons things when they start falling apart and then claims victory or blames all his problems on everybody else. We can't possibly want to raise our sons into a world like that.
0: Spencer, it is always a delight. The time flies when we talk. It has flown again. Thank you so much for joining me today, and I very much look forward to our discussion next month.
1: Same here, John. Thanks so much.
0: Take care. That is going to do it for me today. I want to remind you that tomorrow we've got an hour with David Hochberg. So as soon as I begin my show, David's joining me. What's the time he's joining me? Ah, yes, he's joining me from 3:30 to 4:30. So please text me your questions for David Hochberg so we can start off with your questions right away. You're also welcome to call in. Also, I'm going to be talking to Barbara McQuaid. She's one of the sisters-in-law, real interesting, politically astute lawyer. She has a new book. We're going to talk to her about that. And Patty Vasquez is up next. Her co-host is Ken Mejia Beal, and she's going to be talking to one Illinois state rep, Diane Blair Sherlock, along with a bunch of other folks. I will see you tomorrow at 2 o'clock. Lady B and I will be here. Have a great evening, my friends, and good night.
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8: AP News, I'm Ben Thomas. After days of secrecy, we're now hearing what's in that draft agreement between the U.S. and Iran. Sagar Magani has details.
9: Senior U.S. officials have read the Memorandum of Understanding to reporters. It includes a new minimum standard for diluting Iran's highly enriched uranium and waiving some U.S. sanctions on Tehran once a deal is signed. Washington's draft also includes toll-free passage of the Strait of Hormuz, but only for 60 days, leaving open the possibility of future fees. In France, President Trump says it could be signed in the next 2 days, but
10: crazy things happen with deals.
9: Iran is suggesting both presidents might do a signing ceremony, which would be a major step for nations who severed diplomatic ties 46 years ago. President Trump says if Iran does not live up to the agreement,
10: we're going to bomb the hell out of them.
9: Sagar Magani, Washington.
8: Ukrainian President Volodymyr Zelensky says his country secured key support from world leaders at the G7 summit in France, with pledges to bolster Ukraine's air defenses and energy supply while increasing economic pressure on Russia. Meanwhile, Charles Deledesma reports.
11: One person has been killed and seven others injured in a Russian overnight strike on the Ukrainian city Zaporizhia. Local authorities report residential buildings, cars and other civilian infrastructure were damaged in the strike, with rescuers dispatched to several parts of the city to deal with the aftermath. Due to the constant threat of further Russian attacks, they were forced to halt operations several times. I'm Charles Deledesma.
8: Tropical storm Arthur is the first of the Atlantic season. Dan Brown at the National Hurricane Center says it's threatening the Gulf Coast with flash flooding.
12: Most of the heavy rainfall is going to be across Louisiana and then parts of southern Mississippi and Alabama.
8: This is AP News. Seth Sutel has today's AP Markets report.
13: Stocks closed lower on Wall Street after the Federal Reserve indicated it's more likely than before to raise interest rates this year to keep a lid on inflation. The S&P 500 slumped 1.2% Wednesday. The Dow fell 507 points. That's about 1%. The Nasdaq Composite sank 1.3%. Treasury yields rose in the bond market. The yield on the two-year Treasury bolted higher to 4.20%. Higher rates can tap the brakes on inflation, but they can also slow the economy and send prices for assets like stocks and bonds lower. Seth Sutel, New York.
8: Retail sales were up a strong 0.9% in May. The Commerce Department report topping analysts' expectations. Sales got a boost from government tax refunds, though economists say that cushion is starting to fade. There's more news at APnews.com. I'm Ben Thomas. 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
15: From the Weatherology Weather Center, I'm meteorologist Ray Miller. A flood advisory continues until 6 p.m. tonight. Chance of thunderstorms tonight, otherwise partly cloudy skies. Lows dip down to about 60. Winds out of the west, 10 to 20 miles an hour. A blend of clouds and sun tomorrow. Highs level off around 73. Mainly clear tomorrow night. Lows level off around 57. Mainly clear sky Friday with a high of 76. 80, slight chance for showers Saturday. That's your latest Chicago weather update. Currently 64.
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0: There are days that I just love seeing Ken Mejia Beal, and there are other days when I'm like, I desperately needed you. I mean, like, meaning I always love to see you.
1: Oh.
0: But some days I'm just like, I desperately needed you.
1: Listen, the hump day honey is back.
0: The hump day honey. Have we gotten clearance on that?
1: Yeah, we did. Matt's okay with it. Okay. I'm the hump day honey.
0: All right, my hump day honey. Okay. I feel like we're going into some Stephanie Miller territory, because you know she's at the Sexy Liberal Tour, and she gets a little bit salty. Like, she gets... She says things about our friend Mike Nellis that are untoward. So maybe I can talk about you untoward. Because if we're getting a shirt that says "Bye for Patty," I mean sales.
1: Well,
0: of one.
1: I mean Mike Nellis is a special kind of man. I'm a huge fan.
0: Oh, interesting.
1: Yeah. I like him a lot.
0: Okay. Yeah. He does a great job.
1: And he really does.
0: He was on my show, believe last week. Were you on with me? We'll have him on when you're on.
1: I haven't seen him since election night.
0: Okay.
1: Ran into him on election. We were at the BIS. Yeah.
0: That election night. Cause I remember you were with me.
1: He was there too that night.
0: It's only on election night. I
1: was with him on the night of the presidential election. Yes. I was also with him the night of our primary.
0: Yeah, and I feel like maybe he's like a groundhog. He only appears in person on election nights, right? Because I've seen him like, it's the only time I've seen him in person, maybe in the hallway.
1: Yeah, pretty much. It's like, Mike!
0: Mike!
1: And he always goes, "Who are you?" And I have to explain over and over again.
0: I don't think he forgets who you are.
1: No, it's fine. As soon as I go into it, he goes, "Oh, you look so different." And I'm like, I say that all the time. Whatever, Mike.
0: Well, we do have to announce, while we were so excited to go to Ottawa, Illinois for the comedy show, it will be postponed. I believe that they're postponing. I think it was a lot of pride in 1 month, and their event on Saturday was incredible.
1: I'm sorry. I
0: think that they there were drag queens. There was one from RuPaul's drag show.
1: Nice.
0: They did a great job. And I think that they're like, you know what? We might have spread ourselves a little bit too far.
1: Yeah.
0: And so we will reschedule for the fall, and I'm excited about that.
1: Guess who's available in the fall.
0: And the venue is cool. It's in I haven't even told you. I was going to tell you today. The venue is in a church at the Abbey. So there are some churches that are, you know, sort of, and you are going to be fine. I've performed.
1: That makes me nervous.
0: No, here. So it's not a church any longer. It's no longer.
1: Oh, like okay, good.
0: It's in a building that looks like a church.
1: Got it. Okay.
0: It was originally a church.
1: I was like, listen, I am the great grandson of a pastor.
0: Oh.
1: And if I did my spiel, the whole roof would cave in. And I'd be like, those are my ancestors taking me out.
0: You and I have a religion in our family. My aunt is a nun in New York. She's
1: did
0: like,
1: not know that.
0: She's fantastic. My aunt Arlene. Isn't that a great name?
1: I love it.
0: I think Arlene is a name that is set to come back.
1: It better be. I love, old timey names. Mm-hmm.
0: Porch lady names. Yes. Esther.
1: Rose. Esther.
0: Rose is good. Yes.
1: Like, those are names.
0: Yes.
1: Strong names like Dorothy.
0: Yeah. Thank you. That would be my grandmother's name.
1: There you go. Like, those are good names. Mm-hmm. My grandmother's name was Stella, Eva. Like, those are names.
0: How do you feel about the name Bernice? Because Bernice.
1: Yes, bring it on back.
0: Bernie.
1: I mean,
0: come on now. That's my Aunt Bernice.
1: Yes.
0: Yes. So that, my great Aunt Bernice.
1: Yes. I like these new names.
0: Mm-hmm.
1: I don't know these girls. I don't know these kids. Give me a James. Give me an Edward.
0: It's funny you say this.
1: Give me an old timey name.
0: A name from Twilight, apparently. Well, because they were all old timey, because they were all hundreds of years old. It's funny. We were just at the Social Security office today for Declan's.
1: I'm sorry.
0: Yes, right? Because it lent itself, Social Security office. So because Declan is permanently disabled. He was born disabled, and they are coming. They are being very, I will tell you folks, if you're going through this, you are not alone. It is daunting because they send these letters out like all in caps. If you do not respond to this letter, your benefits are in jeopardy and all this stuff. And it was interesting because they wanted like his work history. Now mind you, Declan was born permanently disabled. Part of his brain is missing. He's nonverbal. Mm-hmm. He is matching shapes and numbers at the age of 20. And, it's just one of those things where we walked in. The reason I'm mentioning this with the names is there was a big screen that, you know, sort of, they're trying to be sort of cheerful in this very
1: The horrifying experience. Yeah.
0: Yes. Overwhelming, you know, fluorescent lights and all the, you know, like just something out of the 1960s sort of a room.
1: Right,
0: still.
1: Right.
0: And, but they have these digital screens and it had the top 10 names, boys' names and top 10 girls' names. And Liam is like at the top of boys' names. And Emma, how is Emma? I feel like
1: I do
0: decades.
1: Like Emma though.
0: Okay.
1: Keep Emma.
0: Oh, I know. I agree, but it feels like she's been there for decades. Olivia was a big one, which that's kind
1: a good
0: of old timey.
1: Yeah,
0: name.
1: Yeah, yeah.
0: Do you think that's because of Scandal?
1: I think it's because of Scandal. I think it's because of Law and Order SVU.
0: Oh,
1: I think, yeah, I think the name Olivia is, yeah.
0: Excellent. Yeah. So those were on the screen and, you know, Patricia, I think when I was like throughout my life, it has gotten lower. Patricia is now a vintage name.
1: It is. So I don't think it's coming back. Wait, today.
0: I'm in the middle of, I'm not old enough to be Arlene, quaint and cute enough to be an Arlene.
1: Yes. Well, that's today, so I went to one of my favorite coffee shops, Loaves and Witches. If you're ever in Edgewater, stop by Loaves and Witches. And yes, there are real witches there. And I was telling the person, behind the counter, they asked my name and I said, Ken. And they said, oh, we don't have a lot of Kens anymore. I was like, people stop naming their kids that after like 92.
0: Yeah. I'm the same. I think at one point in my life, Patricia was like in the top 50. It's now like barely breaks the top 250. Yeah. I was at an event and I introduced myself as Patty and this girl in her 20s said, oh, I love vintage names. I know. I'm fine.
1: You know, and I do want to I have a message for Gen Z if you're listening. When you say certain things to us, some of us still can throw hands.
0: I mean,
1: like they say some wild stuff.
0: They really, I mean,
1: I was at an event and this, kid said, oh, so you were around when they like played music videos. And I said,
0: what?
1: Kid, I will fight you. What is wrong with you? What does that even? Yes, I was around when they played music. Yes,
0: I was. So my son, you know, just graduated from college. He's a history major, and last summer he asked me to come out for lunch, and it turned out as a historical source for Gore V. Bush.
1: Mm. Mm-hmm. Yeah.
0: Said, what was it like? You know, like in these. Yeah, look, sweetie, I will die angry over that election. I'm just saying that's what that was. Like.
1: I was also a child during that election. Okay. I just remember. I was old enough to remember, but I remember all the grown ups staying up late like it was Christmas and them all waking up angry and hating Florida. Like that's all
0: for weeks, it felt eternal. Chad, I feel now we have a new programming, Chad Allen who runs the, Chad Larson. Chad, who's Chad Allen?
1: I have no idea.
0: Chad Larson now is a part of our, you know, with KTNF and 950 now big part of our whole family here with WCPT. But Hanging Chads.
1: I mean,
0: that was not good. Oh, Dan Schaefer, our good friend Dan Schaefer. Hello, my love. I know I'm
1: Did you tell him? Did you tell him last week I loved his shirt?
0: Oh, yes, I did. Yes.
1: I'm nice to Dan.
0: So I'm allowed more than,
1: Dan.
0: Am I allowed more than one gay?
1: I think you are.
0: Okay.
1: Dan doesn't think.
0: Right, he asks, he recommends Gertrude, also Gertie.
1: Oh, that's a good one.
0: Gertie.
1: Yes.
0: Yes. I like that one too. That's a good name.
1: Yeah.
0: One of the reasons I'm very happy to have you here is that I suffer, I haven't talked about this too often on the show, but I suffer from migraines. And like when we talk about social media and some of the, you know, horrible things that are happening and sort of like pitting against each other, I will say the communities of like health issues are some of my favorite communities now. Yeah. Like there's a woman who does, there's a woman who a couple of years ago started the We Do Not Care Club. For women who are in perimenopause, menopause, and postmenopause. And it's one of the greatest things. She's a black woman who will like wear all the different kinds of glasses, like her bifocals, her far glasses.
1: Good for her.
0: She's amazing. And like, we do not care. And then she like calls a meeting to get in order and like, and has started branches, like has millions of followers.
1: I love it.
0: I love her. What I have found recently, and I'm sure because my phone heard me talking about it, was migraines. And I had no idea. Like, so these glasses came last week. I ordered light sensitivity glasses. Because I didn't realize how much I've been powering through. Like I remember my first migraine when I, like my first full blown violently ill when I was 15 years old.
1: Oh wow.
0: Yeah. So it comes and goes and now it's starting to come back with a vengeance.
1: Have you done Botox?
0: I may have to start because I had been managing this through diet for a long time.
1: Oh.
0: And that's not, but for 10 years, it had been like down to, I was at 2 a month and I was down to 2 a year, but now I'm back to 2 a month and I'm scared.
1: Perimenopausal, right?
0: Oh, I'm post.
1: Yeah. Well, that's usually yes. when it comes back though.
0: Yes. It's, I agree.
1: I have a lot of friends who had migraines when actually, and now I'm starting to connect the dots. Had migraines when their cycle started.
0: Mm-hmm. Yes, yes.
1: 13, 14, 15.
0: Mm-hmm. Exactly.
1: Manageable. And then perimenopause, postmenopause, back with a vengeance.
0: Oh yeah. This was violent. Well, I started eating for my blood type, which seemed to be, and maybe it might have been correlation, not causation was how
1: maybe.
0: It was meant. Yep. And so I may have to look into Botox. For folks who don't know, that's one way of pain management. There's a lot of different.
1: It's the best way, actually.
0: Oh, interesting.
1: Yes, it is. It's the best. Botox is the best way, for dealing with, migraines because it's something in those tocs that really does some blocking to a lot of receptors. So.
0: But that I will look into that. And
1: you should.
0: And I have to be honest. Like I used to know what some of my triggers were, but now like it's not making any sense anymore. But also stress.
1: Well, you don't know your triggers anymore because your triggers have changed.
0: Yes.
1: From when they started.
0: Exactly. But also, I will say this world is definitely a trigger.
1: Well, that too. I mean, I used to have migraines. I don't anymore.
0: Oh, really?
1: No.
0: Oh, wow.
1: Oh, I do the tox. I talk about it all the time.
0: I will say, I don't know if you ever had this with your migraines. I'm not having it today, but like when I was younger, particularly a decade ago, when my migraines would break, I would have almost this euphoria. Like it was almost as though coming through this extreme pain, like, cause I get violently ill. Like if I don't catch it soon enough, I can't even hold down the Excedrin or any medications at all.
1: Oh, yeah, mine never did.
0: No,
1: it's relate to nausea. It just related to I would have nosebleeds.
0: Oh, sweetie,
1: which is horrible.
0: Yes,
1: I was the kid in class that nose would just start bleeding.
0: That was grade school. Yeah,
1: yes. I was that kid.
0: Sorry.
1: It's okay.
0: I had those in grade school. Yeah, I forgot about that.
1: No,
0: too.
1: One never forgets.
0: Because at any rate,
1: yeah.
0: Oh, baby, I'm sorry.
1: It's okay. Look at me now.
0: I know. Well, exactly. I also wonder, you know, with the, like, I do think that for me, it is a hormonal change, but it's also like the constant onslaught of the man is like, I don't handle people who aren't held accountable well. I think we've talked about that. Like,
1: yeah.
0: You know, I think if anything, like it was magnified for me personally during my run for office. I think you and I have both
1: talked about that.
0: Yeah. And I think we've both felt that in the organizations we've tried working with where you're like the dynamics and things like that. And so, yeah.
1: I lean into I am not a Buddhist, but I lean into Buddhist principles.
0: Mm-hmm.
1: And it has really taught me I am not the judge.
0: Mm-hmm.
1: I am not the jury. I am only the judge and the jury of me and how I handle me.
0: You can't control how
1: and
0: others
1: I cannot
0: behave.
1: Control no. how others behave.
0: But my control of me is I demand accountability, which at a high level, though, mm-hmm. with everything happening, I mean, like, it is absolutely maddening with this administration, mm-hmm. with the way they behave, mm-hmm. I mean, with the grift, with the pain, right? With what these announcements of these indictments of the observers in Minnesota, that, I mean, Antifa, there, and this AG, whatever his name was in this press conference, I don't know if you saw it. With Antifa, and like, I mean.
1: And they make Antifa sound like a bad thing. By the way, Antifa is short for anti-fascism.
0: Exactly.
1: So isn't that what our soldiers who fought for World War
0: Correct.
1: During World War II fought for?
0: Mm-hmm.
1: What's happening with the grift and with the right is they are taking things, they shorten the names and make them sound negative.
0: Yeah.
1: When these are things that most Americans actually used to believe in anti-fascism.
0: Exactly.
1: It was what we supported.
0: They should ask those questions in the press conference too. That was a question I wanted. It means anti-fascist. Why do you want to prosecute people who are anti-fascist?
1: Yeah, why?
0: Just wondering. Let's take a break here and take your phone calls at 773-763-9278. That's 773-763-9278. Joining me in studio is Ken Mejia Beal, who's guest co-hosting with me every Wednesday. He's my hump day honey.
1: Hump day honey!
0: HDH. Yeah, that's right. Just saying, coming up a little bit, we'll talk to Brian Lamech of Defend the Vote, and we'll also talk to State Representative Diane Blair Sherlock, who's coming on the line with us as well. Oh, Todd Belcourt joins us at 6:20, and then we'll hear from our good friend Nathan Taylor. They're all good friends of ours. Nathan Taylor of the Election Truth Alliance.
1: I can't wait.
0: More with Ken Mejia Beal and all of you, of course, on WCPT 820 Heartland Signal and KKNW 1150 in Seattle, and everyone tuning in on Facebook and YouTube. You can see my new little migraine glasses. I love these so much. They make me happy.
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0: That moment of silence was for your Zen moment. Gosh, remember that was one of my favorite things on The Daily Show. It's so funny because how can we recreate the idea of your moment of Zen? Like, I want to call it something else. I guess moment of happiness. I used to, go ahead.
1: I think we should do it every day.
0: Moment of Zen?
1: Yeah.
0: Yeah.
1: We need it.
0: Well, but they would do a funny thing, right? A cute thing. And we could do this. Just relax and breathe a little.
1: And then we talk to each other like
0: that's
1: this.
0: Right. We think of reflecting pools with algae in them.
1: Yeah.
0: Because Republicans don't know how science works and water.
1: We don't talk about Republicans during this in
0: Sorry. My goodness, the phone lines are full.
1: Don't be a vibe kill. Don't be a vibe kill.
0: Stop the music.
1: Vibe kill.
0: Let me kill this vibe.
1: Yeah, kill the vibe.
0: Dead. I have to invoke something, everybody. I'm really sorry about this, but I think it's time to do this today. Let's do this. Ready, everybody?
2: Welcome to Rapid Transmit.
1: Let's do it.
0: Let's do it because the phone lines are full. Okay, everybody gets 30 seconds because we'll see. We haven't done this in a while. I don't have a timer with me.
1: I'll be your timer.
0: So let's see. So you'll know your warning will be doors closing. Hey, Jim, what's on your mind? My friend, you're on with me and Ken Mejia Beal.
6: Hi, guys. Redaction. Who's in charge of redaction? What kind of a personality can redact? Who do you trust with your redaction? A couple examples are in the Broadview 6, that's all redacted. The Epstein files are all redacted. What kind of a person redacted? How can you trust that redactor? Do you swear them to silence or you just bump them off? What do you do to these redactors? Anyway, I'm getting off.
7: Door's closing.
6: Thank you, stop. Bye-bye.
1: Bye, Jim.
0: Let's see.
2: Doors open on the left at WCPT.
0: Steve, that's your signal to go for it.
1: Hey, Steve.
0: Hey, Steve. Steve?
1: Steve.
0: Steve got panicked. He wants to talk about his grandmother's name.
1: Aw.
0: Okay, hold on a second. Okay, doors. Hold on a second. Let's get the doors open again. Let's open the doors for...
2: Doors open on the left at WCPT.
0: There's Steve. There's Paul from Seattle. Doors are open.
8: Okay. I understand you got a letter for Declan's disability.
0: Oh, so this is a question. My apologies. Yes. So we had to go into the Social Security office today, they wanted proof of his work history. It was a whole bunch of things that they wanted. The good news is, so what I didn't finish was one, seeing everybody in there because everyone's just sort of like, you don't want to be there. It's a pain in the butt. And I could tell everyone looked at us and thought, well, at least we're not them.
8: Yeah.
0: It's always, and the woman, like Declan has a walker. I get to take a little bit of his time, but Declan has a walker and like he can't put weight on the left foot. So he's like very, like, oh, you can hear him creaking through the hallway. We get to the woman at her window and she looks at him and she goes, oh, we're going to, the next time will be a phone call every year. It'll be fine. You never have to come back.
1: Yay.
8: Right. Okay. Yeah. So because he's applying for SSI, is that what you're saying?
0: Yes.
8: Okay. So the two things I want to explain is that, first of all, SSI is not disability. A lot of people think it is. It's actually supplemental security income, and lots of people can get it, except a lot of people who are permanently disabled and have been since birth get SSI. They think they're on disability, but it's actually lots of different kinds of people can get it. That's the one thing. The second thing is that so Social Security disability, SSDI, is disability. Okay, that's what you have to have if you have a sufficient work history that you qualify for. In other words, you have to qualify for Social Security, period, which a lot of disabled people do not because they have had a sufficient work history. But the other thing is that all disabilities have to be reviewed, whether they're permanent or not. It could be every year or it could be 5 years.
0: They said every year.
8: It should be 5 years.
0: Yeah.
8: It might not be. If he's permanent, it might not be. It might be 5 years, but all disabilities are reviewed except for blindness. Blindness is the only permanent disability that is not reviewable. It's you get it once and that's it. But unbelievably, I've had friends who are paralyzed, have a quadriplegia, and have had to be reviewed. And one of my friends from college, when after grad school, she got a job. They sent her a letter and said, "Well, now that you're not disabled anymore, you don't get to get SSI anymore."
0: Wow! Wow!
8: It's like, no, she's still disabled, but in terms of the program, so yeah, you may not have to go. They'll probably certify every 5 years, but the fact that it's not blindness means that it will have to be reviewed at least every 5 years, if not every year. Probably won't have to be every year, though.
0: Thank you. We've got to take another call. Paul, that was great to hear from you, and thank you for that insight. Thanks, Paul. I appreciate it. Let's take...
7: Doors closing.
0: Let's try Steve. Let's see if Steve from Chicago is there. Hey, Steve, you're on the line. It's your stop. What's up? Steve, you put us on mute, I think.
1: Yeah, Steve, are you on mute?
0: If you're on mute, you have to unmute. Okay, hold on a second. We have more time. We got Steve in Des Plaines. Here's the doors open on the left. What's on your mind, Steve in Des Plaines?
9: Yes, I want to weigh in on the classy names. Three of them. Esmeralda.
0: Yes.
1: Yes.
0: Oh, God. That
9: Gwendolyn.
0: Hurt.
9: Gwendolyn with classy name. Classy as heck.
1: I love
9: and
1: it.
9: Then, and then Abigail, which is more recent with the... Oh, Abigail. They're feminine and sexy, and they're just wonderful names. They really are.
0: I agree.
1: I agree 100%.
0: And I would add Grace to that.
1: Grace
0: would have been my daughter's name. Graciela would have been
9: real
0: that
9: quick.
0: Girl's name.
9: Yeah. And Ken, I love your laugh. You had the most contagious, wonderful laugh.
0: Thank you. I agree. I agree completely. Thank you, Steve, and display.
1: Thanks, Steve.
9: Later,
0: appreciate
9: bye.
0: It. Thank you. Let's get to our
7: doors
0: next call.
7: Closing.
0: Let's try Steve from Chicago one more time before we get to the next caller. Hey, Steve, can you hear us in Chicago?
10: I can hear you. Can you hear me?
1: Steve.
10: Oh,
1: yes.
10: How embarrassing. One day I'll learn how to use a phone.
1: Don't worry about it.
10: So two quick things. I want to put in a plug for my grandmother's names, Gertrude and Elsie.
1: We did mention Gertrude, yes.
10: I did hear that. I live in St. Gertrude Parish.
1: Oh, nice.
10: And the other thing, Patty, you were talking about your son's challenges and disabilities, and I was wondering if you ever thought of this. Maybe he should run as a Republican candidate.
0: Ah, wow. Okay. Thank you, Steve.
10: You're welcome.
0: Okay. We will close the doors. We also have Steve from Des Plaines. Oh, we had Steve from Des Plaines already. So we got everybody. Oh, someone hung up. I don't know who hung up. All right, then. We got everyone into the call. There we go. So that means, unless we have a caller before the end of the show, that was R.
11: This is the final stop for Rapid Transmit. Please continue to listen to Driving It Home with Patty Vasquez.
0: That's the beautiful voice of Dan. You got to meet Dan Levy sometime. He's so cool.
1: I love meeting people.
0: Yes.
1: That
0: and he's
1: love
0: got that voice.
1: Me.
0: Yes. I think he would love meeting you. We'll have to ask her. Oh, we have some text coming in. Patty, the migraines you describe sound like cluster headaches. Mm-hmm. Reaction is to avoid any light. And yes, so I was just telling Ken off the air that I have sensitivity to light, sound, and smells. The smell, it's funny. I think smells is one of the.
1: Smells is the worst.
0: Yes.
1: So I bought something and I can't think of it. I saw it on Shark Tank, but when I get on planes, I plug it into my nose because I.
0: What?
1: Yeah.
0: Is
1: and so
0: this
1: all I can smell
0: about?
1: Is eucalyptus. I'll send it to you later, but people's body, like there's this movement, and I'm not trashing anybody, so don't at me, but there's this movement of folks that don't want to wear deodorant and they want to be natural,
0: and that's
1: your choice.
0: Yes.
1: However, when you are in the club or you're in a plane or you're at the gym, it is so it triggers something in me.
0: Yep. The nausea.
1: Violent. Yep. Yes. And you know, it's a lot.
0: Yeah, I agree.
1: It's a lot.
0: I also, when I was when Declan was in the hospital back in 2022, so I was at the hospital. I was at Shirley Ryan for like 7-8 weeks. Mm-hmm. And there were some, and I should go back and talk to Shirley Ryan about this. Like, there are people who wear lotions and perfumes and colognes, especially when you're working with a population that might be neurodivergent. I think it is really important to have a policy in place to not use strong smells.
1: Yes.
0: Especially because the whole place is so, it's got a sterile, everything mm-hmm. else, it pops yeah. even more because everything is so clean. And that was really hard for me too. But at any rate, so that's our migraine section of the show, everybody. Thank you for
1: listening.
0: I think people feel like they're having migraines all the time with this administration. Sarah with an
1: this
0: H.
1: administration is a migraine.
0: It really is. let's see, mind the gap. Let's see. Oh, there, Sarah with an H is also a nice, traditional old
1: yeah.
0: name.
1: Yeah.
0: Yes. I
1: Sarah's always, Sarah's a, what do you call it? Evergreen name?
0: I like that.
1: Evergreen?
0: Emma seems to be in that category because yeah. it's always in the top.
1: It's an evergreen name.
0: Seems like it's in the top 10. When we come back, we're going to talk to our friend Brian Lemek of Defend the Vote. He just got back from a weekend in Iowa. So we want to find out about that adventure. And we've got in studio with us guest co-host Ken Mejia-Beal. And we'll continue when we come back. Oh, everyone's texting right now. Does that mean that Ken is not okay? Is not into manly men? I don't think that means.
1: Nope. BO. I can answer. I'm not into the musky, manly mm-hmm. men smell. Absolutely not.
0: And again, the reflecting pool algae. Again, trust the scientists. They're blaming the algae on what was in the pipes. If they were pros, they would have flushed the pipes before filling the whole thing. Green is now a stand up and push back and stay strong color. Oh.
1: Ooh.
0: Oh, I like nice. That. Yeah, okay yeah. then. All right, let's take a break here and continue our conversation on WCPT 820 Heartland Signal and KKNW 1150. And hello to all our friends who are tuning in on Facebook and YouTube. More after this.
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12: From the Weatherology Weather Center, I'm meteorologist Ray Miller.
13: A flood advisory continues until 6 p.m. tonight. Chance of thunderstorms tonight, otherwise partly cloudy skies. Lows dip down to about 60. Winds out of the west, 10 to 20 miles an hour. A blend of clouds and sun tomorrow. Highs level off around 73. Mainly clear tomorrow night. Lows level off around 57. Mainly clear sky Friday with a high of 76. 80, slight chance for showers Saturday. That's your latest Chicago weather update. Currently 70.
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0: Thank you so much for joining us. Was that another moment of silence? Brian Lemek is on the line with us, and he's probably like, are you ever coming back to do the show?
1: We're back,
0: like
1: Brian.
0: We're back, Brian. This is Ken Mejia-Beal joining me in studio. He is my guest co-host on Wednesdays. He's my, I don't know, I haven't gotten clearance from, so that guy that just opened the door is one of our execs here. He's our newsroom director, and I don't know if I asked him if it's okay to call you my hump day honey, but we're going to do that again. So
1: I think everyone is fine with me being the hump day honey.
0: And Brian, I just want to
19: well, I'm all about it.
1: Thanks, Brian.
0: Hey, there we go. Brian, this is Ken Mejia-Beal, so you're not just looking. Oh, here, let me turn this way so everybody can see each other a little bit.
1: Brian, how's it going?
0: Hello.
19: All right, Ken.
0: Thank you for joining us. Brian is with Defend the Vote, and he just got back from a weekend in Iowa with Rob Sand and the slate of candidates running for Congress there. So, first of all, Brian, welcome. How are you doing today, despite all the fascism? I mean, I don't know if that's something that you answer, but.
19: despite the fascism, I'm rolling it through because Defend the Vote and a lot of really great organizations and really smart people working every day to fight it. So I'd rather be a part of the fight than sitting idle. So doing great, Patty.
0: Oh, I love that energy. Okay. First of all, tell folks about Defend the Vote.
19: So Defend the Vote is a pro-democracy organization. We're an advocacy org. We focus on ensuring that all eligible Americans have the right and the ability to vote. We want to make sure that Black and Brown communities are represented where they're supposed to be, where rural communities are represented where they're supposed to be, AAPI, Indigenous, et cetera. And we know that this current administration, they don't want them to vote. They're doing everything that they can to end that. And Defend the Vote is right there standing side by side, linking arms, saying we're not going to have it.
0: And with the work that you're doing, so how, because people want to get involved. I mean, everybody is looking for a way to stay energized, to stay informed. So what are some of the things that they can do to support the work that you're doing and get involved?
19: Check us out on all the social media platforms, Defend the Vote across the board, Instagram, Twitter, Blue Sky, TikTok, et cetera. And just go to our website, WeDefendTheVote.org, and check out what we're doing. Look at the endorsements that we have out there. Look at the races that we're getting behind, the really important red to blue and battleground races that we're supporting. An endorsement from Defend the Vote means an endorsement to protect our democracy. That's really what it is. So you want to get some democracy protectors elected, check out what we're doing.
0: Outstanding. And you just got back from Iowa. I know Rob Sand is running for governor there, and there's a lot of great candidates. Yeah. Some surprise races, not just in the ones coming up, but there's been a seat that was flipped in their legislature. So tell us a little bit about what you felt in Iowa and what you saw and heard.
19: Just a few things. Being born and raised in Providence, Rhode Island, you don't spend a lot of time in Iowa. And when I got out there, and I felt like an Iowan about 45 minutes after I landed. Sometimes on these trips, I wake up with heartburn at 4 a.m. because of the races. This one was just because I was eating pork chops and holding the bone. I was eating corn dogs. It was absolutely amazing. So look, the energy's real. A year ago, Iowa wasn't on the map, and it took some really talented candidates, like top of the slate candidates to get it there. You don't see a full Republican representation in the state right now. We're talking very seriously about flipping 3 House seats, getting the governorship, and flipping a Senate seat. And a Senate seat that's going to lead to a Senate majority for Democrats. So the road will go through Iowa, knowing that we've endorsed Lindsey James, Christina Bohannon, Sarah Chongaria, Rob Sands, Josh Turk. Those are our guys. I had to see there. I had to touch it. I had to feel it. I had to get that energy really firsthand to feel good about this. And so, you know, we left there feeling energized. I came back. I told the whole team after I told them about the food. I told the whole team about the races, what was shaking, how we feel. The energy is real. The very authentic slate of candidates that are going to flip and are going to help us flip the House so we can see Hakeem Jeffries as the first African-American speaker. And that are going to flip the Senate so we can get these gavels and we can stop a lame duck Donald Trump from causing even more trouble than he is today.
0: You got me fired up. This is amazing. I am ready.
1: I'm actually ready to get on a plane and come to Rhode Island and have some pizza chips with you and see what we can do.
0: I took my son on a college tour he's just graduated from college, and Brown was at the top of my list for him. I absolutely fell in love with Providence, Rhode Island.
1: A great place.
0: I was dazzled. At any rate, so by the way, with that enthusiasm you saw in Iowa, we were there last year for their Wing Ding. I'm not sure if you're familiar, but they have that every year at the Surf Ballroom where Buddy Holly, the Big Bopper, and Richie Valens all had their last performance. And it was cool. I felt the same way. And that was, 8 months ago, maybe, where the energy was insane in Iowa. Dems are fired up there. So tell me a little bit more about it, because, you know, you mentioned, you know, the fact that this administration wants to marginalize communities. They want to make it harder for people to vote. And we know that, in particular, with this movement by the U.S. Postal Service proposing a new rule that would allow it to refuse to deliver mail ballots in states that don't turn over voter rolls to the federal government. With Defend the Vote, what kind of work are you doing in this space?
19: Look, voting, we have to remember that voting is a right. voting is not a privilege. Voting is a right. Okay. And so the U.S. Postal Service is getting involved in messing with Americans' rights at this point. Okay. So we know that the everyday average American, if they're stuck with just one day to vote in person, it's very difficult to do. You work a first shift job. You're stuck. You got 4 hours to get out there and vote. 100%. God forbid you want to pick up some extra hours after. God forbid you got to pick up your kids from daycare or whatever it might be. You're stuck with just a few hours every day to vote. So vote by mail is an option for inclusivity for all Americans to vote. And this is government overreach in the realest way, and turning over that information that they're asking for, it's none of their right to have. Okay. So we should have every opportunity available to vote, whether it's early vote, vote by mail, whatever it may be, that option to be available. What are they so afraid of? That's a question I ask every single day. What are they so afraid of, Patty? Is it their policies are terrible? Their policies placate just a few? They don't want these folks in these communities to vote.
1: All of the above.
19: And so they're making it difficult for all.
1: All of
19: right?
1: the above.
19: That's what it is, guys.
0: Yeah.
19: It is. It's a shame, and it's not America.
0: Well, and one of the things I've talked to folks about before is the elections are run by the states. However, you know, even with that, with the election rules, and we see over and over again how they violate election laws. Is there anything holding them accountable? I mean, for example, what Elon Musk, they found that he did interfere in the elections and they fined him $250.
1: Which is a joke.
0: They'll just be, you know, spreading those bills everywhere.
1: Yeah,
0: exactly. Like, what recourse do we have in these instances?
19: Look, I mean, as I start at the head of the show, we got some really smart people doing some really smart things, right? This is unconstitutional, right? This is unconstitutional. So I think that yes, we can rely on legislators to stop this in the states, right? This is federal overreach. We kind of count on you, Patty. We got to count on you, Ken, to tell this story, to make it be known, to get it out there, right? There's activations like this weekend. The Freedom Summer, we're going to be in Harlem, in Manhattan, New York City, getting together coalitions of faith leaders, artists, celebrities, organizational leads, leaders in the civil rights movement, et cetera, to start the first of what's going to be 10 activations this summer leading up to the election, to spread the word that these activities are unconstitutional. They are in direct opposition to allowing all Americans, eligible Americans, to vote, and to really spread the word that we have to get out there, we have to unify, and we have to stop this together. That's really what has to happen here, Patty. We have to get out there together. We have to make it known that these things are happening. We have to make some noise.
0: I appreciate it so much. Again, we're talking to our friend Brian Lamech. Am I saying that? You said it, and I feel like I need to repeat it again.
19: I am a Polish guy from Rhode Island. If you want to make me sound French and fancy, I beg you to do so, because it's never happened before. I promise.
0: It feels like there aren't enough letters for me to screw it up so badly, and then I feel like I am.
19: Lemick.
0: Lemick. Lemick. Yeah. Okay. We got it.
1: I help Patty with a pronouncing thing.
0: Yes.
1: That is my role here.
0: It's Lemick. Like, I'm like, I mean, I get that. Like, the long ones I get wrong, but this seems like I should be good. I mean, we are talking to Brian Lemick from Defend the Vote. Go to WeDefendTheVote.org. Is that right? WeDefendTheVote.org?
19: That's it. That's the one. That's
0: excellent.
19: Us.
0: And their mission is to defend the vote, fight to preserve our most valuable American rights. As Brian just said, it's not a privilege, it's a right. And with the endorsements, like, how does it work with, you know, folks who want to follow you? I mean, with, you know, you're going around talking to folks who are running for office. We have some primaries left. Let's go there. How is the primary landscape looking? Because some of these primaries are all the way into, what, August, September?
19: Mm-hmm. Yeah, it's pretty brutal. And normally those late ones are states that are like, New England, just typically really blue. But we're dealing with this in Michigan right now, where we have a pretty meaningful primary for the Senate race, you know, the Senate seat. We have our horse. We think Haley Sutton's going to win. We think that she deserves to win. And we think that she's going to come to town. She's going to make laws. She's going to legislate. She's going to be a pro, right? So a lot of these things are real priorities for us. But, you know, let me even talk to you about the process, because I think you guys might appreciate this. You know, Defend the Vote and our team has met with over 200 candidates so far this cycle. We've endorsed about 140. We choose these candidates on viability, right? And so what's viability? It's can they win? Do they have the ability to fundraise, which is an unfortunate reality, but that's just the case. Money wins elections. So do they have the ability to fundraise? Do they look and feel like the district? Can they speak the language, right? Can they hang at a fit fry, right? Can they go see the dairy farmers and know what they're talking about? Can they go and talk to the Wall Street banker about what's going on? They need to look and feel like the district, right? That's a really important priority. And then it's a lot of it's vibes. Like, do I like them? Do we like them? Do we think that they have what it takes? And then how would they do when they're here? Right. So we look at all this stuff. We put it next to the PBI in the district, which is like, is a Republican leaning, a Dem leaning. We kind of put all these factors together and we make the decision that this is our person. And we like to do it early, Patty. We like to get in nice and early. We want to show our support as soon as we can. We're not there to make friends. We are there to elect the next congressperson, senator, president, whatever it might be. So the process is stringent. It starts all with a questionnaire, which is like, do you believe in what we believe in?
0: Right.
19: And it's very simple. The John R. Lewis Voting Rights Advancement Act, the Freedom to Vote Act. Do we think states should fund elections, should have federal funding to fund and run their elections? Are you in opposition to the SAVE Act? Really simple stuff, right? But if you don't make that cut, we don't even talk to you.
0: Wow. Well, beautiful. I love the work that you're doing. Thank you so much, really.
1: Thank you.
0: The website is wedefendthevote.org. Again, wedefendthevote.org. Support their work and stay involved. Get engaged. Find out how you can help. And we're so grateful to have you. We'd love to have you back. Let me know if there's anything that comes up that you want to, you know, call to action, update folks. We are here for you, Brian.
19: I appreciate you guys so much. Ken, good to meet you. Patty, great to see you.
1: Likewise.
19: We'll talk to you guys soon, I hope.
1: Have a good one, Brian.
0: That's Brian Lemick.
1: Lemick.
19: Lemick.
0: There you go. Have a great one. Safe travels. It sounds like you're running around the country, right, so take care of yourself. Pace yourself. Stay hydrated.
1: Stay hydrated, Brian.
19: Keep at it. Keep spreading the word, please. Oh, absolutely. Thank you.
0: You can't stop me. I got a big mouth. Take care. More after this on WCPT 820 Heartland Signal, KKNW 1150. Thank you all so much for joining us. We'll be right back with our good friend, State Representative Diane Blair Sherlock, in a moment.
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0: Hump Day Honey.
1: He's everybody's Hump Day Honey, by the way.
2: Not so, everybody.
1: Oh, sorry. I mean,
2: I'm not. It's
1: I'm saying for those who are listening.
2: Yes, for all our listeners, I'm your Hump Day Honey. Yes.
1: Just kidding. Good. So you just showed me an adorable pic of your pooch.
2: Yes, she's rooting for Brazil.
1: So are you watching all the games? How many games? I've only watched one game.
2: I've watched a lot of games. I love. So
1: are they games or matches? I think we're supposed to say matches.
2: We're supposed to say matches. But number one, I love soccer.
1: Oh,
2: but number two, as anyone that knows me, I love soccer players and rugby players. So
1: oh,
2: I'm
1: these
2: in.
1: Rugby players, of either gender, of any persuasion, so are magnificent.
2: I love a soccer player build. I love a rugby player build. So I'm watching.
1: I love it
2: as much as I can.
1: I'm loving how much people are loving the United States too. I'm feeling a little bit of FOMO with Chicago being out of the game, but that's a story for another time.
2: I'm always rooting for Brazil.
1: I love that. Yeah. I'm rooting for Scotland, not for nothing.
2: Oh, come
1: but that tartan
2: okay.
1: army in Boston has me
2: I gotcha.
1: Just feeling a certain kind of way. State Rep Diane Blair Sherlock on the line with us, representing the Rootin' Tootin' 46th District of Illinois.
2: That's
1: the
2: right.
1: Park area. How are you doing, Rep? Are you watching some of these soccer matches?
3: Hi. No, I don't have time. I'm too busy.
2: Aww.
3: Why are you talking soccer or rugby? I think I'm going to go for rugby.
1: There you go.
3: You know?
1: I love it.
2: My kind of rep.
3: There you go. We're a little more rough and tumble, you know? Not that I don't respect the soccer players. Absolutely.
1: I'm just loving the love that people from all over the world are showing for mostly our fast food restaurants like Cane's
2: they
1: Chicken.
2: Love it. They love the Waffle right. House.
1: Apparently, the Corral Buffet, they're insane about. Oh, yeah, Waffle House.
2: Yeah,
1: right.
2: It's like, ooh, okay.
1: Cheesecake Factory, I'm watching videos of. It's very strange.
3: That.
1: So, but let's get down to Illinois. It's not. Okay, I will say this, Rep. As long as we're talking about the soccer matches, there's one. I'm like, somebody has to have a story about coming through Chicago. One guy got, he had to stay one day. His plane got delayed.
2: Of course.
1: So he's like, let me see what Chicago has. I'm not kidding you. The whole thing was on Lake Cook Road. He went to a Home Depot, a Dunkin' Donuts, and a Planet Fitness. And then you see him get on the blue line. I'm like, dude, all you had to do was catch the blue line and the direction says Forest Park.
2: He doesn't know.
1: I'm making that one a video. Well, unfortunately, we will not get the revenue. I know that there were other strings attached to bringing the World Cup to Illinois. Tell us how things wrapped up at the end of session, because it sounds like a lot of folks got some feelings about what happened in Springfield.
3: Well, I have to say, first of all, I'm glad that we passed the balanced budget. The increase was very minimal. It was 1.some change% increase in the budget. But when you consider where inflation's at, I think we did pretty good.
2: I agree.
3: And when you consider the federal cuts that we've been enduring, I think we did well as well. Because we're trying to fill in the gaps that the federal government has created by holding our money. I pay a lot more to the federal government than the state government, but the federal government keeps thinking that we can do what they do without any money. So we're doing the best we can, and I know everybody wants to know about the Bears.
1: Sure.
3: I don't know.
1: If they want to be the ham and hams, go for it.
2: If they want to go to Indiana, sayonara.
1: Yeah.
3: And the people
2: bring us a championship.
3: Yeah. They have never once had anybody reach out to me. So when you read in the media about how, you know, we spent all this time in spring session on the Bears, this, that, and the other thing, that's just not true. We were busy doing what we normally do legislatively, and normally when somebody wants a big bill like the Bears apparently do, they normally let us know what they want. They also normally dispatch lobbyists who can answer our questions and tell us what they want. That didn't happen. This is not on the legislature or the governor for that matter, because they never made it clear to us what they wanted.
2: So what you're just for a point of clarification, because this is a really big deal. So what you're saying is the Bears didn't have like a lobbyist, like they didn't have a real lobby down there lobbying you guys.
3: No, they never spoke to me. I know they never spoke to Greg Johnson. They never spoke to a lot of reps.
1: So not to cast any aspersions, I know, that there was one rep who's no longer in office who seemed to be, the Arlington Heights rep was Marty Moylan, who seemed to be very hot and heavy for this. And so was he working harder when he was in the legislature to try to get the votes? And now that he's gone, he's not like a point person, or was he also not necessarily?

0: collaborating with everybody. I don't
1: think she knew what they wanted either.
0: Okay.
2: Okay.
1: Yeah. Well, I think that the so when we passed the Pilot Act out of the House and it didn't move through the Senate, I was working with Cam Buckner, who is the point person in the House on this. The Pilot Act was a really good bill. It would have helped the whole state, including development in central and southern Illinois. It also would have helped other teams, like women's teams, right? We can't ignore the women's teams. And it was a really good structure. We passed that bill. I had never spoken, still to this day, with any representatives of the Chicago Bears. And after we passed the bill, we're like, yeah, that's nice, but we don't know if that's enough. It's like, well, what do you want?
2: I have no, to be honest with you, I'm a Saints fan, number one. But number two, yeah. I feel like if you're asking for stuff, give us a championship and let's talk. Like, give us something. Like, what do you want?
1: Yeah.
2: But sorry, Patty.
0: Yeah, no, I mean, here we're still paying the price for the last stadium. They haven't even paid it off.
2: Correct.
0: I mean, that's impressive. The gall, the hubris is astounding. And I will say, it doesn't seem as though, I know that there are people who are mad about it, right? It's gotta be the Chicago Bears and all this stuff. And it's like, you know, Indiana is running into the same problem of how do we fund this and what's it going to mean for us?
1: Yeah.
0: So it seems like they put all the carts. There aren't even any horses involved.
2: Go to Indiana, have a great time.
1: They're increasing a ton of taxes to cover that.
0: Yeah.
1: And my constituents are saying, don't give billionaires money. And I get that.
0: Well, let's come back to that about taxes, and because you mentioned this in what you were discussing about how you pay more in federal taxes than you pay in state taxes. And yet, we not just that, but the state of Illinois pays more.
2: Because Illinois, as a blue state, is donating to a lot of these other states that are doing nothing.
0: So I do want to thank you for being a part of the strength behind making sure that people who receive SNAP benefits, because there are only a few states in the country that have reinforced access to those programs. So thank you to you and the governor for making sure that those who need it the most have at least nutrition.
2: Yes.
0: I mean, what the frickin' frack?
1: Well, that's the thing. I think our priorities are a little different. I want to feed people and give them health care, and they want to build ballrooms. That's the difference.
0: Exactly.
2: Boom.
0: Yeah.
2: Can we talk about, speaking of building, you have built something very special in your district with your Juneteenth celebration.
0: Hey!
2: And it's in my opinion, the only one in all of DuPage County that is actually reflective of the true spirit of Juneteenth. Don't at me. I said what I said, and I'm not apologizing.
0: No one asked for it.
2: Oh, they will.
0: They come through me.
1: Yep.
2: Because what you do is you actually highlight Black people, and you do it all the time, which is something that does not happen often there. So let's talk about your Juneteenth event.
1: Well, so my Juneteenth event, I'm very excited. It's our third annual Juneteenth event. It is going to be in Bloomingdale at the Buzz Pavilion at Old Town Park. It starts at 6 o'clock on Juneteenth, and we will be featuring a lot of different speakers. Me, myself, now I am the only white speaker, but I'll get to that in a second. The Speaker of the House is going to be there. Yes. We are going to have Judge Chantel Porter there. We're going to have Evan Sams and his musical styling.
2: Yes.
1: Herb Porter, who I adore, is going to do the invocation, and he can sing, I found out the other day, so he's going to sing. We're going to have Marvin Slaughter, who's going to discuss reparations, and Michael Childress is going to do the history of Juneteenth.
2: I love that.
1: We also do this in conjunction with the NAACP, so we'll be having the president of the NAACP, Tyrone Johnson, will be doing a talk on what we do with the freedoms we won by those who came before us.
2: Yes.
1: And we're going to have a bunch of vendors and stuff. And I'd like to explain to people real quick, Patty. I know I got a limited time, but one of the reasons I do Juneteenth and one of the reasons, people left when I did my first one was when I was telling my family story. So I am actually, as white as they come, but I am the descendant of slaves.
0: Oh.
1: I am actually part African, And my family migrated north during the Great Migration because they're from Slidell, Louisiana. And in Louisiana, they were considered Negro. When they went to Indiana, everybody believed they were white. So,
0: wow, what an incredible story.
2: Yeah.
1: Right? So I like to tell my story because then people understand you cannot judge a book by its cover, right?
0: Yeah.
1: Prejudice is based on your visual perception. Or it's based on the fact that you've never met anybody different than you. You're in some kind of homogeneous bubble, right? So that's one of the reasons I'm so passionate about Juneteenth and telling the story. And at a time when the federal government's trying to remove and revise our history, mm-hmm. I think it's important that we all work to preserve it. So,
0: I can see why you adore this representative so much.
2: Well, and I say this all the time. There are some really great reps and all over our state. But my connection with Representative Diane Blair Sherlock goes deep. I actually swore her in.
0: Oh, yeah. I love that. Well, remind folks, I do have to run to the news. So remind folks about the event on Friday, the Juneteenth event.
1: Yes, Juneteenth, 6 o'clock, Old Town Park in Bloomingdale.
0: Excellent.
2: Thank you so much for joining us, Representative
0: and
2: Blair Sherlock.
0: Everyone can go to her website, RepBlair-Sherlock.com. 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Thank you so much, Rep. When you have time, come in studio for a little
2: bit. Please, on a Wednesday.
0: On a Wednesday. Excellent.
1: I would love that. Okay, guys, we'll talk to you later. Thank you for having me on.
0: More for
2: love
0: this.
2: You, dear.
0: Thank you, of course.
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5: AP News, I'm Ben Thomas. Arthur's the first storm of the Atlantic season, and it's threatening the Texas and Louisiana Gulf coasts. Ed Donahue has a report.
6: National Hurricane Center Director Michael Brennan says Arthur is a disorganized cluster of storms that came together.
7: The main threat from Arthur is going to be a prolonged multi-day heavy rainfall event that could produce dangerous to life-threatening flash flooding.
6: The biggest impact is expected to be between Port Boulevard, Texas, and Morgan City, Louisiana. In Covington, Louisiana, Luke Barwick and his wife are filling sandbags.
8: We both went through Katrina, Hurricane Ida, which was really rough, especially in Covington. We just want to make sure that we're safe.
6: Brennan says the flood threat will linger after Arthur moves on. I'm Ed Donahue.
5: At the G7 summit in France, President Trump has been at once hailing the tentative deal with Iran that's to be signed Friday, while also hedging.
9: It's a memorandum of understanding, and if I don't like it, we'll go back to shooting at them.
5: And threatening.
9: If they don't behave, we'll go right back to dropping bombs right smack in the middle of their head.
5: And a serial killer's been sentenced.
10: Gilgo Beach serial killer Rex Yearman gets life in prison without parole for the murder of 8 women. At sentencing Wednesday in a Long Island courtroom, victims' families spoke out against him, calling him a demon and a coward before he addressed the court.
11: There are no words I can say. I am responsible for what was said in this room today. The words I would say have no meaning.
10: Judge Tim Mazey asking if he was sorry in a whisper, Huerman saying, yes, I am.
12: Are you at least a little bit sorry for that?
11: Yes, I am.
10: But the judge and family members not convinced.
12: Get him out of here.
10: In April, Huerman pled guilty in a deal to avoid a trial. Julie Walker, New York.
5: This is AP News.
13: Some great scoring big at the World Cup.
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13: I love playing football. It's been my passion since I was a little boy. When I'm fit, I give it my all.
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14: Messi matched Germany's Miroslav Klose for the all-time World Cup mark. Kylian Mbappe scored a brace to pass Pele with 14 World Cup goals, powering France's 3-1 World Cup opening win over Senegal.
13: I'm very happy to be able to enter a bit more into the history of my country. It's always something that I've wanted to do. I place that above everything.
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13: And this afternoon, Harry Kane scored twice as England beat Croatia 4-2. The latest at APnews.com. I'm Ben Thomas. 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
17: From the Weatherology Weather Center, I'm meteorologist Ray Miller.
18: A flood advisory remains in effect.
17: Partly cloudy tonight with a slight chance for storms.
18: Lows around 60, west winds 10 to 15 miles an hour.
17: A blend of clouds and sun again tomorrow.
18: High temperatures reach up to 73.
17: Lows level off around 57 tomorrow night, mainly clear.
18: Mainly sunny Friday with highs around 76.
17: 79, slight chance for showers Saturday.
18: That's your latest Chicago weather update.
17: Currently 68.
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0: 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And of course, they join us every second and fourth Sundays of the month at the Jefferson Park Sunday Market here on the Northwest Side. Thank you to our friends who are tuning in on KKNW 1150 in Seattle and KTNF AM 950 Minneapolis, St. Paul. Of course, everyone tuning in on Facebook and YouTube. And if you're tuning in on our live stream and watching us, you see that I have a guest in studio. It's the host of our my labor show,
1: the Valley Labor Report.
0: Oh my god, that voice! We were just talking a minute ago, and like through the microphone, you sound even better. Mark Gavart joins us in the studio. Am I saying your last name correctly?
1: No, you got the wrong union radio host. So there are two union programs. I'm Jacob, the Valley Labor Report. Mark is My Labor Radio.
0: Oh, yes. See, I was confusing them.
1: Yes.
0: All right, so reintroduce yourself, because I got everything wrong with nothing in front of me.
1: No worries. Jacob Morrison, co-host of the Valley Labor Report. I am a member of AFGE, president of my labor council in North Alabama. And, we've been doing the Valley Labor Report for 6 years now and just got on WCPT.
0: So. Congratulations.
1: Thank you. Excited about it.
0: Well, it's good to have you in studio, because you were in town for the Labor Notes convention this weekend.
1: Yes.
0: I mentioned earlier that I had a migraine today. It's like having a mini stroke sometimes. So thank you for your patience and my embarrassment of getting your name wrong and show and everything. So you were in town all weekend. How did the conference go?
1: Oh, it went great. I mean, Labor Notes is really, one of the things that I said to people repeatedly through the weekend is that Labor Notes is really the only convention that I would and have paid to go to out of pocket. You know, there are lots of conventions that you can go to, and they're fun to be there, but like, you're not going to go if your work's not paying for it or your union's not paying for it. I have most of the Labor Notes conferences that I've been to, I paid for it out of my pocket because it's so good. There were 4,000 mostly rank and file union members from across the country in every industry that you can think of, including unionists from 30 countries internationally, talking about how to be better unionists, mm-hmm. how to build a stronger labor movement. And there were workshops from like literally anything that you can imagine about unionists and working people, talking about how they can develop and advocate for industrial policy locally, talking about how they can incorporate art and culture into their union organizing, and talking about how to, reach out to community groups and make strong alliances between the labor movement, and other organizations in their area. I mean, literally anything that you can think of that unions would be interested in being in, you can find a workshop for it at Labor Notes, and you can find some of the most dedicated people. Like, all 4,000 attendees at Labor Notes would run through a wall for the working class. And
0: amazing.
1: That's like not, you know, that's not normal. So it's almost religious being in a room with so many zealots.
0: Well, it's funny because I've been a member of SAG-AFTRA for, golly, now it's over since 2001. Mm. And so I talked to my union reps and it's amazing because I've been in, so this is the first time in broadcasting that I have been in a union shop. Mm. My previous broadcasting job, I mean, it was a disaster. Mm-hmm. And learning when I told them stories of what happened there, like, and you could tell, like, they were angry for me, like they wanted to go like retroactively like figure out ways to go after those employers. Yeah. But it is something to have people who will have your back. And
1: yes.
0: And the ways in which, and now, you know,
1: well, really quickly before we move off of the broadcast point, I talk to local reporters in my capacity as Labor Council president in Huntsville all the time. And so I get to know some of them. And there was one that had moved from another city where she worked at a union studio. And I kid you not, her pay was cut when she moved to Alabama by 20%, and her workload doubled.
0: Sure.
1: At the union station, she had to do one story every day. And at the Huntsville station, it was two stories every single day for a TV reporter who's making like entry level wages, like $35,000 a year or something. I mean, criminal. totally criminal, what they're doing to, and so, you know, I always say that, you know, unfortunately, you really have to kind of reintroduce these local reporters who are just out of college, make, you know, 21, 22 years old. You know, they get a lot of stuff wrong because like they don't know anything and they haven't had the training and they've got to pump out, you know, two or three stories a day. It's crazy.
0: Well, and you say that and people are like, here's the thing, doing a 3-hour, I used to do a 3-hour broadcast, mm-hmm. right? And the thing is, you're not just doing for your show, for my show, right. you're not just doing what happens in those 2 hours.
1: Yes.
0: And to doing a story is a lot, it is literally manual labor, and people don't see mm-hmm. it that way because it seemed, that was always the thing about SAG-AFTRA was that we were kind of like the stepchild to unions for a long time mm-hmm. until like, whether it was a pandemic, you see how valuable entertainment is, the work that we do, and not just the people on the screen. And you see that we are also a little bit, you know, trying to get ahead of AI, struggling with what that means mm-hmm. for our labor, you know, it's challenging. To explain, yes. like, why, you know, people just don't think of actors needing a union. They just don't.
1: Right.
0: You know, they don't think of a news person needing a union or a radio host needing a union. You right. know, they're like, people will say like, oh, well, you know, do you really want to like put part of your paycheck to a union? Yeah, I really, yes, I do.
1: Because guess what? You get more in the end. And, you know, it's funny because the industries that are really, one of the arguments against unions is like a meritocracy, like, oh, you know, unions don't allow kind of the best people to perform the best. And it's funny because in the environments where that is more the case than in any other place in our economy, you think professional sports, you think actors, you think, broadcast people, those are the most union dense sectors of our economy. LeBron James thinks he needs a union, you know, and you don't think you need it. That's crazy. You know, you're not as good at whatever the heck you're doing right now as LeBron James is at basketball. And he's a dues paying member of the NBA Players Association. Okay. I mean, like, you're not better than LeBron James. I'm sorry.
0: No, I don't, there are very few. I mean, I would, people would want to put Michael Jordan and LeBron up there side by side, but I'm just saying, I want to go back to something you said about the reporter who had, you know, they doubled her workload and increased how much she was expected of her. But that's true across the board about productivity, mm-hmm. how much we are paid in comparison to the profits that are being made. Comparing it to the 1970s, productivity yes. has gone up and our wages have been stagnant. Our right. salaries have gone nowhere.
1: Right.
0: It's insane.
1: Yeah. I mean, we make, we produce something like 3-4 times as much value as workers were in the 60s and 70s. I mean, it's a huge amount more. I can't remember exactly what it was. So don't come after me if it's not exactly right. But, directionally, we create so much more value. And like you said, our wages have been stagnant. And if you look at, you know, union density, I can't remember if I talked to you about this last time that I was on, Patty, but there's a graph that the Economic Policy Institute, has that I think is just really sort of sums up everything wrong with society. It's all in this graph, and it has union density mapped onto the top or mapped onto the share of the national income that goes to the top like 1% or something like that, right? And so as union density decreases, it's like 1-for-1 the amount of money that people at the top take for themselves, or as union density decreases, the amount of money that the people at the top take for themselves increases, right? Because when there is less power, when working people have less power, we are less able to take more of the value that we create, and we are more susceptible to exploitation and the people at the top taking the value that we created.
0: Yeah. And people, so it's almost as though they want to give it away.
1: Right.
0: Those who are against unions.
1: Yeah.
0: It is insane to me that, you know, when we came out of World War II, the position that we had globally, and, you know, this also goes to tax rates, you know,
1: mm-hmm.
0: the tax rate for the top 1% that we're talking about before Kennedy was at 91%. And that wasn't taxing all their entire income. It was over a certain number. I don't know if it was like 2 million or 450,000.
1: The equivalent of 3 million today, I think.
0: Right. So anything over 3 million in order to sort of like keep a balance.
1: Right.
0: Right. So and also when we started you know, shipping jobs overseas. When all these manufacturers didn't want to deal with unions anymore, so they shipped the jobs overseas, and all of a sudden, the people who own the businesses here, they're not investing in the communities in the the states and the cities that where their businesses are, where their labor lives. Now they're just shipping it off, and they can live wherever they want, and they buy yacht. I mean, the fact that there are yachts out there that and we have a trillionaire now. I mean, there's things.
1: It's insane.
0: By the way, can you believe that there are people who still think that Elon Musk saved us money last year, and it's quantifiably false?
1: It's just not true. Yeah,
0: it's not true.
1: It's absolutely. And his whole Doge thing was ridiculous from the start, because the idea that you were going to save any appreciable amount of money by firing a bunch of federal workers. I mean, people don't realize how small of the federal budget is made up by compensation. Take a guess. Do you, you might know. Yeah, what percentage of the federal budget is compensation for federal employees?
0: 2%.
1: Okay, it's 3.
0: So, I thought it was going to be low.
1: It's very low.
0: You made it sound like it was going to be low. So taking a guess was, I mean, I would, you know, if I said 10%, like, here's the thing. MAGA would say, I don't know, it's like 25%.
1: Exactly. Yes.
0: They would say that. My mother was a Railway Retirement Board. She was a computer programmer. Yeah. She was a federal government union member for 25 years.
1: Incredible.
0: So, and again, they stripped them of their bargaining rights was one of the first things that they did.
1: Yes.
0: Yeah.
1: Yeah. My, I mean, my local went through that, and it's, you know, I mean, it's terrible. And one of the things that people don't appreciate, I think, about unions and the thing that the security and having that, that sort of sense of power in your workplace that they don't appreciate, especially for people like at the VA or something, is that it allows workers like that to feel more comfortable bringing issues to management. You know, like there are safety or health issues with the way a certain VA hospital is being run. A union member is going to be more likely to feel confident enough that they can bring up these issues to management without management retaliating. Because if management does retaliate, then, the, you know, they can go to their union and there you can say, you know, back off.
0: I, as a target of retaliation, I can tell you it would have been nice to have a labor rep. Let's continue. Can you stick around for one more segment? What time's your flight?
1: Well, it was at 10:30. Now it's at 11:30.
0: Oh, really?
1: And yes. So I'm around. Hopefully, that is the last delay, but it's not a good sign that it's already been delayed 6 hours before.
0: We had a lot of rain today. We had a lot of rain today. We're talking to our good friend here, Jacob Morrison, who is the host of the Valley Labor Report here on WCPT Sundays from 3 to 4 p.m. Central.
1: That's right.
0: And you can also catch that live streaming. You can catch all of his podcasts available on demand, the Valley Labor Report, wherever you listen to your podcasts, including heartlandsignal.com. Let's take a break here and continue our conversation. We're talking pizza when we come back. 773-763-9278, folks. He's on the northwest side right now. I'm trying to figure out where to send him for pizza before he heads out of town. I got some thoughts. I might drop him off someplace. Do you have a rental car?
1: I do have a rental car.
0: Oh, you have a rental car, so I don't have to drop you off. That takes one thing off the plate. You can follow me over by there. Let's take a break here. We'll be right back on WCPT 820 Heartland Signal, KKNW 1150, and KTNF AM 950 Minneapolis, St. Paul, and everyone tuning in on our live streams or future times on the podcast.
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4: When people try to say, well, you know, they want to make America great again, I mean, it's code language for making it white again. But this country has never been a white country. People want to act like there were no indigenous people here. They were in the majority when, you know, the Europeans discovered this country. And then after millions of Africans were imported by force, you know, to come to this country, in many places in the South, people of European descent were in the extreme minority. You know, so then for them to not say out loud they want an all-white country, it's like it never has been. They're pining for something that never existed.
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0: Thank you so much for joining us. We continue our conversation with our friend Jacob Morrison, who's the host of the Valley Labor Report every Sunday here on WCPT from 3 to 4 p.m. Central. And he's also joined by, is this Adam Keller?
1: That's right.
0: Adam Keller, the Worker Power Campaign Director for Alabama Arise. Jacob is the president of North Alabama Area Labor Council. And we have a good friend in Birmingham. Scott Stantis is a regular on my show. He's a political cartoonist for Chicago Tribune and a former recovering Republican. So we talk a lot about – he's always been a never-Trumper. He's one of those guys that didn't believe that Trump had a shot, and I won a lot of bets against him because I always thought not only was this a possibility, but as we got further along in the campaigning, and I tell this story often, my singular reason, the day he came down the escalator, 2 weeks before that, my son, who has severe intellectual and physical challenges, went to a school here in the neighborhood called Beard, and it had been vandalized with swastikas. It was all for kids with disabilities. It was vandalized with swastikas and the phrase, and I apologize ahead of time. It's just when I say, when I soften it, people are like, what word? Right. It said, kill all the retards on the building. And, when he came down the escalator, it was also a culmination of, 8 years of seeing things online about President Obama and the images that were shared of him. And I was like, these folks are waiting for this. They have waited for this guy to open that bottle and let the genie out of hatred and fear mongering. And I just knew it. Anyway, he talks a lot about Alabama and how challenging it is. But it's 60-40, and 40's not nothing, right?
1: Right. Yeah, I think most recently it was unfortunately 65-35, but 35 is also not nothing, right?
0: Yes.
1: And Georgia was that way, like, not too long ago. We see what Georgia's doing now. And so, nothing is ever insurmountable. And actually, back in 2010, both houses of the legislature were controlled by Democrats. Things can change pretty quickly. And, I don't know. I just have to imagine that it's at a certain point, people will start to get tired of Republican rule in the state of Alabama because we continue to be the last in everything good and the first in everything bad when you compare the states. And it's just it feels like it must be at a certain point an untenable situation. I mean, one of the things that they talk about is job growth and recruiting all of these automotive jobs to Alabama. There are now 50,000 auto workers in the state, but auto workers in the state of Alabama make less than they did 20 years ago. The auto workers in the state of Alabama in 1990 made 20% more than an auto worker in Alabama today. And so, that seems bad to me. I don't know about you. That seems bad.
0: I've tried telling this, we keep talking about it. Places, all the Republican run states, people want to point to Democrats running, cities, right? But it's just like the wages are stagnant in all those states, like whether it's Kansas or Iowa, the rights that are being chiseled away. And yet, I don't know how this goes when you've got every level of government now held by Republicans and you still want to say it's a Democrat's fault. Just like the reflecting pond apparently is Obama's fault, which is very surreal. It's green because of Biden. Okay, let's get to pizza. So Roosevelt's called in. Roosevelt, you're on with our good friend Jacob Morrison. What's on your mind, my friend?
2: Hello, guys. Thank you for taking my call, Patty.
0: Of course.
2: You know what? I had a neighborhood pizza place. And my wife had been going there since she was a little girl. Okay, she's your age, my wife, that is. But that one was bought out. That's just it. Nowadays, all these businesses, they get bought out. They cut, the recipe. They cut certain things, and it's not the same. But let me jump on the one that I kind of recommend for you guys. It's a chain place, and it's called Beggar's Pizza. I don't know if you guys ever had any.
0: Geigers?
2: Beggars.
0: Oh, Beggars. Gosh, I didn't catch that. Beggars.
2: Sorry, that's me. That's me.
0: No, that's my migraine brain today. Beggar's Pizza. Okay. Yeah, I've heard of it.
2: Beggars. Yeah, and let me tell you guys, when you carry one of these pizzas, it's so heavy because it's loaded with meat. Not necessarily, the weight is the meat. There's so much meat. And And it's that sausage is delicious. So I wanted to recommend that.
0: All right. I appreciate it.
1: Thank you.
2: Can I jump into a little subject or do you have time?
0: I've got to run and be able to wrap up with Jacob. Right, but call in tomorrow, okay? We'll have Chris Jones and Rodney on tomorrow. All right. Thank you.
2: Have a nice day.
0: You too. Thank you. Thank you. Because I'm trying to make sure. So we were talking briefly. Lady B, do you have any preferences for pizza on the Northwest? Oh, I don't have your mic's not going to roll up here. Because I had saw it on the Comrex. So we were talking off the air about deep dish stuffed pizza, if you will, versus tavern style is what I also didn't call it that till a couple of 10 years ago. I just call it thin crust. Mm-hmm. I'm a huge fan of the thin crust pizza, and I have to recommend that before you leave Chicago, because I feel like you've mostly had deep dish when you come to Chicago.
1: Yes, I've always had deep dish when I come to Chicago.
0: So Lady B also recommends Home Run Inn as a favorite. Okay. I do love Home Run Inn. I think on the Northwest side, my places would be, it used to be Joe's Pizza over here on Milwaukee Avenue was great, but now they've closed. And I would say Phil's is pretty good. I would say Joe's on Higgins is good. And I mentioned off the air, Frank's Pizza in Belmont Cragen is like one of my favorites. We order that for delivery. You can text me before he leaves, 773-763-9278. If you've got your favorite thin crust places, you've got some time. You have until,
1: I know.
0: 5 hours. So
1: yes,
0: I'm going to think about it some more. But I would say thin crust and ask for it well done. It caramelizes the cheese and crisps the crust. Right. It's fantastic. Now I'm hungry. I'm going to go order some pizza. Again, that's Jacob Morrison, host of the Valley Labor Report, co-hosted along with our friend Adam Keller. And that's here on WCPT, 3 to 4 p.m. on Sundays. Thank you, Jacob.
1: Thank you.
0: Thank you and safe travels.
1: All right.
0: Excellent. Solidarity. More after this. We'll talk to our good friend Nathan Taylor from the Election Truth Alliance. Thank you all so much for joining us.
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4: From the Weatherology Weather Center, I'm meteorologist Ray Miller. Chance for storms tonight, otherwise partly cloudy skies. Lows dip down to about 60. Winds out of the west, 10 to 20 miles an hour. Sunshine mixed with clouds at times again. Tomorrow, high temperatures reach up to 73. Mainly clear sky tomorrow night. Lows level off around 57. Lots of sunshine Friday with highs around 76, 79, slight chance for showers Saturday. That's your latest Chicago weather update. Right now, 68.
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0: Thank you so much for joining us. 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And of course, as always, thank you to our sponsors like Pride Coffee Roasters and Source Solar, as well as Are You Really Winning? Now, you are familiar with our next guest if you're a regular listener, and if you're new to the show, that I should give a proper introduction. There is a group called the Election Truth Alliance. Volunteers, data analysts. They take public election results and run them through forensic statistics, the same math people use to flag rigged elections overseas. And lately, they've been pointing that math at races right here at home. Their newest target might surprise you. Kentucky, the Republican primary where Donald Trump's handpicked candidate knocked off Thomas Massie. You know that whole story. He got his panties in a bunch and decided that he would point his lasers at Thomas Massie, the one Republican who wouldn't fall in line on the Epstein files. Trump wanted him gone, and Massie's gone. And the Election Truth Alliance says the numbers behind that win you know, deserve perhaps a second look. They've got Florida in their sights next, as well. My guest is Nathan Taylor. You know, we've actually talked about Florida, so they're also focusing on Florida. He's going to make his case, and I know he makes it make all sense because he's got so much information. Thank you so much, Nathan. Welcome to the show. How, first of all, how are you, we've talked about, are you taking care of yourself?
10: Well, absolutely. I'd say, as you know, I mean, you've had me on a few times, and I feel like each time you have me back, we're always armed with more findings.
0: Yeah.
10: And I have been more aggressive with myself and the ETA about taking care of ourselves and making sure that we're, you know, spending time with our families, but, you know, regulating. Because when we first started doing this, it is almost 2 years of this work. It is easy to just kind of jump in and spend, you know, 12, 14 hour days working yourself into the ground. So we know this is a long haul.
0: Yeah.
10: So absolutely.
0: Yeah. It's, I mean, it's really, you know, they talk about sprints and marathons, and I like to think of situations like this as a relay race. You know, you've got to be able to hand, you know, tasks off, especially because I know that you've been, you and some of the other have been leading this. So hopefully you're able to allocate some of the tasks to others.
10: Ironically, someone who helped push us to this moment, ETA wise, explained to me, you know, this is like a rocket launch. We've had people who came into the organization in the beginning. They helped boost us up to a certain point, right? And then had, you know, to step away and go back to their lives. And we continued on, you know, kind of that separation phase in a rocket launch.
0: Right. So I see. That makes sense.
10: That is absolutely
0: too.
10: Where we are.
0: Yeah. Wow. Yeah. Well, so here, for listeners who are, because we are getting more listeners, people are looking for these conversations, so I want to make sure we introduce properly what you're working on. For those who've never heard about the Election Truth Alliance, who's behind it, and what exactly do you do with the election data and analysis?
10: Yeah. So the Election Truth Alliance is a nonprofit, nonpartisan organization, almost 2 years old now, that formed after the 2024 election. It's currently comprised of volunteers with different backgrounds from you know, statistics, data analysis, cybersecurity. We have professors now that have like political science backgrounds. And really what it is we ask that question that you said is, well, how can we look at elections? How can we verify elections going forward to make sure if someone's got their thumb on the scale, how could we catch that? And what can we start doing about it? And then the other half of the battle has been, if there are problems, how could you do it? Where are the vulnerabilities in our election infrastructure, in our election processes? And that's where a lot of my focus has been specifically, with my background in cybersecurity and information systems, has been digging into the systems and the companies we trust our elections with. And we've started, you know, finding these problems in the 24 election and recently as well. As you mentioned, we've been looking at some recent primaries in Texas and Kentucky. And, you know, we've been digging deeper into Florida as well.
0: And with that, so let's go to Kentucky. You know, Trump's candidate beat Massey. What did you see in those numbers? And what, was there something that made you stop and say, hold on a second, let's take a closer look?
10: Yes. So for those who are less familiar, there was a, I think the 4th district of Kentucky had a primary election and a senatorial primary, and both parties ran their race at the time. And for the Republican primary, a pretty famous Senate, I think he's been in that position for 14 years, and that's Thomas Massie, actually lost. He was the incumbent. And we did look at that race. As you said, there were some interesting things, because Massie recently has kind of separated himself with the core Republican Party. He had spoken out against certain things. He voted bipartisan on a few issues, and he's recently kind of been you know, counter to some of the major problems right now with speaking out against, you know, the war in Iran. So he kind of has separated himself and lost the backing of the administration. Interestingly enough, when we ran his election data, we flagged a few things. We're actually continuing this investigation now. We're looking into voter registration as we go, but we did do some of those analysis that we've applied, to looking at the swing states in the 24 election. A little bit of background on what we do. We use methodologies that have been used by experts to look at Russian elections and flag potential vote manipulation, stuffing, or, you know, manipulation of votes. And we just take the same statistical method which is based on these experts. For example, like Peter Klimek is one of them. I believe he's a physicist, and we just do the same thing to precinct voting data in the U.S. And we did apply our methods to Kentucky. Interestingly enough, we flagged how normal it looked at the congressional district level. But when we went down to the county level, we did start to see some abnormal voting behavior. And we also saw some interesting facts with their turnout. So just a little bit of background is we did compare this recent primary to the last primary. And there were some things that immediately raised eyebrows as we've continued to investigate. And that is, as I said, the incumbent Thomas Massie, who's sitting in this, he's been in this position for a while, last primary in 24 before, you know, the general election, he got around, I think, 39,000 votes. Compare that to this recent primary, mm-hmm. he got 47,500. So he actually went up by around 19%. And this is what's interesting. So he went up. He's been in this position. The turnout for that primary that just happened. Now, keep in mind, Massie lost the backing of the current president. Mm-hmm. The current president backed a new candidate who just kind of showed up, and that's, I believe it's Gall Ryan, if you pronounce it that way. And he also received substantial amount of funding from AIPAC as well. Interesting fact here. So this is what raised eyebrows first. This is where we got into the data. This is what raised eyebrows. So keep in mind, Massey's been in this position. He had a substantial amount of votes. I think he generally was getting almost double or more than both candidates running against him combined when he does these primaries. And he went up by 19% from his last primary. This time, the votes cast against Massie compared to the 24 primary went up by 356%.
0: Oh my God.
10: So Gallren got 57,800 or so votes.
0: Jeez.
10: Which,
0: okay.
10: So the turnout for this primary was almost double what it was last time, which is really interesting just how high the turnout was for this primary and how much engagement there was in opposition to the incumbent who had kind of broken party lines.
0: So was it just, I mean, are we supposed to imagine that it was a bunch of Republicans or conservative leaning voters who woke up one day and go, you know what? I should really show up for this primary all of a sudden out of nowhere. Is Massie looking into this? Because I would imagine that he would want to know how these numbers tilted so heavily that way.
10: We've actually sent some of our analysis and concerns to him. Mm-hmm. And as I said, we're actively looking at pulling the registration, the by name registration data to figure out what is creating this record level turnout. And I believe this primary was one of the highest, funds raised primary. It was millions of dollars. And we did kind of look into some facts. As I said, we did our analysis and we did flag abnormal voting behavior across multiple counties during this primary. But we also, you know, kind of looked into indicators of engagement. And that was just what was so interesting is when looking at the engagement, it seemed like Thomas Massie had more grassroots support. He had more individual donations than his candidate. He raised more money from like small donation voters.
0: Right.
10: But then, you know, his opposition who won had more large donations from like AIPAC and other entities. So it was really interesting to see that. And, you know, that was kind of the question is, could you create this effects by, you know, just throwing money into an election, or are there other problems here? And we did flag that if there is a compromise of the voting infrastructure and that this voting behavior is abnormal, which we did flag at some of these county levels, well, this would actually create, or this effect we're seeing, this record level of turnout, this normal voting behavior, it could be created by stuffing votes, which is interesting. And we kind of went down that pipeline of, well, what would that look like? We flagged that even in some of these counties, the abnormal voting behavior could impact up to 50% of the precincts. And we even looked at, well, how could it be benefiting what was interesting is we did notice that if this is an issue with the systems and the way we count our votes, both candidates for that Republican primary are showing weird effects, which suggest that this is why it was strange, is both candidates could actually be getting stuffed votes, but one candidate is getting more. And that would be the candidate who went on to win.
0: Wow. Well, to your point about a lot of money being spent, it was the most expensive primary in U.S. House history. And it was to both. It was like $14 million to Massey's challenger and $18 million raised by Massey. Over 20% came from like D.C. $18 million for pro Massey was $14 million. And Ed Gallerine is what you said, Rose, of the challenger. That's insane amounts of money. Jeez. Okay. At any rate, because here's a question. We need to take a break. Do you mind hanging out for another segment? Because yeah, I think I clearly have more questions.
10: We could talk a little bit more about maybe the systems that they use there, and we've found problems with everybody.
0: Well, if I'm not mistaken, I remember there were other precincts that you had where there was like voter turnout in other races of over 100%. If I remember that correctly, in other places, is that right?
10: No. We didn't flag that specifically for this race yet.
0: Okay, but you have in the past, and I don't understand why that doesn't.
10: We have in the past, and yes,
0: just saying.
10: We'll talk about that in Florida because that'll be the other piece of this. Absolutely.
0: All right, we are talking to our friends from the Election Truth Alliance. 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
0: Thank you so much as we continue our conversation with Nathan Taylor from the Election Truth Alliance. Again, that's electiontruthalliance.org. You can pull up the website while we're having this conversation because I'm sure that some of you have more questions. And, you know what? I should make sure I let people know ahead of time and more properly so they can submit more questions. Nathan, we were talking about Kentucky First, the most expensive primary race for a House seat in U.S. history. And you said you have sent this to those who might be interested in learning more about these election results, and you haven't heard anything back?
10: Yes, we have reached out a few different ways and haven't really had a response or a follow-up from the candidates. And you know, we are just continuing our investigation there and in other primaries as well and continuing to publish.
0: All right. So let's take it to Florida. As I mentioned, going into the break, I remember in the conversations we've had, there have been precincts and I don't know if it was Florida or if there were other places in the country where voter turnout, because as you mentioned, voter turnout escalated for a primary. People don't show up to primaries. It's something that bothers me. But to have an increase of 350% for the challenger in the Massey race in Kentucky sounds a little bit hinky is all I'm saying.
10: Right.
0: And so now let's turn our attention to Florida. What is going on in Florida?
10: Right. Yeah. So the main thing that we've asked when doing this analysis, as I said, we've analyzed for the 24 election, multiple swing states. I think we're up to four, about to hit five out of the seven swing states. And we've been digging into Texas and Florida. Keep in mind, how does Kentucky compare as well? All of these places, by the way, are using three major voting infrastructure brands that span at least 70% of the U.S. That's the SNS is like the biggest one that's used in Kentucky. Hart and CivicNet as well is used in Kentucky. Those are their two. I think Hart is a little more common for them than Dominion or Liberty Vote now. So all the swing states we've analyzed so far, except for Nevada, use ES and S voting infrastructure. Florida does as well. So what are we finding in Florida? As you mentioned, we've done the same analysis that we did for the swing states, looking, is there any abnormal voting behavior? How much? Same thing we did for this recent primary, flagging problems at the county level. Well, Florida, for both the 24 election, and we've started looking at some of these recent primaries and special elections since then, Florida has started to come up very concerning. As you said, for example, in the 24 election,

0: there was malware, Russian malware that was detected on St. Lucie County voting infrastructure. They did a report. It eventually got briefed to the White House after the election, but they never, you know, had evidence that it was used in the 2016 election, but they told us what it did. And this is important because that malware, from their understanding, was designed to allow the manipulation of voter registration database. And it could potentially purge up to, say, 10% of the active registered voters in a county based on key demographics, right? You know, where they live or if they're a minority voter or when they voted or age. So with that in mind, she told us, hey, there was malware found in 2016 that could do this. When she pulled the records for the 24 election from before and after the presidential, around 25,000 active registered voters disappeared from the voter rolls in the county with no record of why they were purged. And that's about 10% of the active registered voters in that county. Ugh. And we, you know, that's where we started digging into the voter infrastructure, the systems we trust to count our votes. And we started looking at the voter behavior across not just St. Lucie County, but Florida as a whole. And we're flagging pretty much the exact same abnormal voting behavior as we've seen in Pennsylvania, North Carolina. And you know, it's a concern of if there's a compromise of the systems, not only that count our votes, but also the systems we trust to tell us who can vote, you could absolutely impact an election. And we are starting to come up with this evidence that that may have occurred in Florida.
1: Wow. Okay. So, I mean, this is the part that I know is maddening for everybody, right? Is that you have this information, you have what it indicates. You have gone, I mean, you continue to request information. And first of all, let folks know the function of requesting information. Like, you know, what do you have legally access to? What can you ask for?
0: Yeah, you can do a information request or a right to know request based on state law. And you can ask the counties, give me copies of most states will let you have a copy of the cast vote record, which is like the individual votes cast on the machines that we use to count our votes. Some places won't give that to you, and they'll just give you like the precinct results. Either one we can analyze. And then we also ask for like audit logs, which is where we started finding a lot of these problems in Florida as well, is their audit logs are missing entire sequential batches of votes. They're just like, oh, we don't know where these are. So there's a lot of things that you can ask for, but the biggest ones are going to be the data and then, the actual registration rolls, which tells you active and inactive voters and where they live. And that is the other piece of our investigation in Florida, is we've actually been going to places where these voters are supposed to be. And Allison has been doing, this investigation on her Substack as well. So I think her Substack is, it's up to us, and she's got a series called Are You a Ghost Voter? And she is listing the names, first and last names of these voters. And it's things like Mr. ATM. And there's like 14 Mr. ATMs in Florida. And there's a Mr. X that is actually a Mrs. on the voter roll and things like this. Or there's people with none as their names. Or there's addresses that aren't real residential addresses, like UPS stores, which is, or boat marinas, which is where, you know, we did some investigation. Or even worse, she's now started coming out and talking about entire sections or streets that have active registered voters at addresses that don't exist. There's no houses there. Okay. So these are things we're finding in the voter rolls.
1: So, okay, but you're saying, so tell us what Allison's Substack is, please.
0: Yeah, so it's Allison Green. Her work falls under It's Up to Us, which is the campaign in the organization, the push that she has. Grassroots Speaks is her LLC. And so, yeah, she's an investigative journalist that has been kind of looking at elections for a while, but just recently started getting into the actual voter registration piece. And it's terrifying, the things that she's finding. And we've been working with her to come up with a plan of, well, how can we start helping clean up the voter rolls, finding and identifying these, you know, duplicate or, you know, maybe ghost voters, and doing something about it? Because, you know, this could be thousands to tens of thousands of voters in these counties and in Florida. And we're concerned this isn't just a problem in Florida.
1: So, okay. My sense of election, I guess, oversight seems to be, I mean, for example, I believe Elon Musk was fined like $250 for possibly having an impact on elections, right? Is that, I mean, I have the sense that, and we see this all over the place.

0: I was telling the story the other day, you know, there's rules, there's laws, or and we don't even know, are they rules or are they laws, right? Like when I ran for office, you weren't allowed to, you know, you weren't allowed to campaign inside the blue cones, a certain amount of distance, but nobody enforces that, right? And so it seems as though there's this lack of a sense of urgency when it comes to our elections, even from the people who run them. So you're not filing lawsuits. You're demanding hand audits, right? So what can we ask election officials to do? Because it doesn't seem like there's anything to put guardrails up for this.
1: It's a little frustrating because the people who have the power to investigate the systems, which we are concerned could be, you know, compromised and exploitable. Those are like the state officials. The county officials have less power. It normally falls down to like the secretary of the state, like in Pennsylvania, or the secretary of the Commonwealth. And really how people can get engaged is, you know, we've asked people, hey, share our information and you know, write your Congress, your representatives, write your secretary of state. But at this point, we've met with, I believe over 5 different, you know, state officials across the U.S. and they just don't seem to consider the things we're finding as a, you know, a credible concern. And it's really frustrating because they're pretty much like our systems are impossible to mess with. And we're over here showing they are possible to mess with. We've actually just started releasing findings about the source code that we're using in a majority of these voting infrastructure being vulnerable to malware. And this has been documented in Texas where, yeah, the security that you would expect these systems to have to detect if you're plugging in a USB device, because that's how a lot of places will transfer the voting data from the precinct to the counties. They'll use USB or media devices. And all you have to do is put malware on them, you know, some point in that process. And the systems are not able to potentially catch that because the source code is vulnerable. And this, we've started to flag that. We've started to flag that, for example, ES&S, their voting infrastructure, they found anywhere from over 33,000 voting systems with cellular modems in them in just 2019 across 11 different states that you could potentially exploit and, you know, remotely access or, you know, attempt to manipulate votes. So it's things like this where it feels like sometimes I'm banging my head against the wall and trying to explain to people who don't have backgrounds in computer science, hey, this is how you could do it. Here's how we could fix it. So that is our push. We have brought litigation in Pennsylvania. We're still fighting in Pennsylvania. We're looking at litigation in Florida to try and secure the voting infrastructure we're using going forward, trying to, you know, make the companies fix these software vulnerabilities we're finding, but also to fix our audit process, which isn't really designed to actually catch a sophisticated compromise of our systems. We do small sample audits and it's more of like a trust in the process.
0: Yeah.
1: We need to be more skeptical and verify things.
0: Yes. As a former judge of elections here in Chicago, I mean, they give us some base training, you know, how to, you know, get our totals and things like that. But even then I've seen something like, I'll tell you just a quick story. I remember the reason I became a judge of elections was because an elderly woman, we only had a 16% turnout that year for primary for the governor's race in 2014. And she was making her way out of the gymnasium and they were looking at her ballot and they were like, oh, this is, you know, she did it wrong or there was a mistake on it. And they were just about to throw it away. Rather than try to stop her and tell her that her vote had been thrown. I ran after her and you should have seen the look on her face because I caught her at her car and the sun was going down and she just dropped her shoulder. She goes, I can't drive after dark. This means I won't be able to go to the grocery store. I'm sorry. I'm going to get choked up because they were going to throw away her vote. And she said, I'm not going to be able to buy food tonight, but I'd rather go in and make sure my vote counts. And it's the work that you do, to make sure that not only do our votes count, that people aren't thrown off the voter rolls, but that those who want to manipulate our elections, are discovered and, come to the light of day. So thank you so much for the work that you do for that woman who, wanted to make sure her vote counted at the age of 86 and couldn't drive after dark. So thank you so much. Really.
1: Absolutely.
0: It's Election Truth Alliance. Go to electiontruthalliance.org. I know we'll have more conversations about this. Okay. I got weepy just because I was thinking about this woman and our democracy and we're told it's a republic. It's not really a democracy and there's a lot going on here. I think the thing is, Nathan, not to panic, right? It's to find out how your county counts votes. Is that a place to start to learn more about where we are?
1: Absolutely. Verified voting is a website where they'll tell you what systems you use, but really, the main thing we want people to do as we go towards the next major election is they need to stay on top of their voter registration because that has been a big issue we've started finding.